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1: 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Talking text line to join the show is 310-840-4910. You can also hit me up on Twitter or on Instagram, both at PatBoyle44. Great show so far. It has flown by. We were talking a lot of football the last hour and a half, a lot of the new training camp news and injury news coming out today, with probably the most notable being a day after Saints rookie receiver Jordan Tyson. It's announced he's expected to miss at least 2 months with a hamstring injury. Their number one receiver, Chris Olave, coming off a monster season, limped off the field and was exiting the practice field today in training camp with the training staff. So awaiting, again, further update on that. But boy, who dat's it? Well, the injury bug is beating the Saints right now. That's who's beating the Saints. It's things going from bad to worse right now for New Orleans. We did our deep dive on the AFC North, talked to Ashley Bathstock, who covers the Browns for Cleveland.com, try to make sense of this quarterback battle between Deshaun Watson and Shador Sanders. But we started the show, and I want to get back to it because we've already had a big update tonight on the National League MVP race. The day started with our friends at BetMGM, with Shohei Ohtani and Pete Crow Armstrong deadlocked 50-50. Minus 110 odds for each of them to win the MVP. That is literally the literal definition of a coin flip. 50-50 for both gentlemen. And this came off the heels of last night, where they both put together heroic, miraculous, incredible performances. Pete Crow Armstrong, 4 hits, 3 RBIs, a stolen base, and 2 home runs, including the 2-run walk-off bomb to beat the White Sox in the 10th inning last night, sending Wrigley Field into pandemonium. Even more pandemonium than the stands were in a couple of innings before that. And we'll get to that in just a bit if you don't know what I'm talking about. And Shohei Ohtani, well, he didn't hit a walk-off. And they weren't playing a first-place team and their in-city rival, like the Cubs were against the White Sox. It definitely meant more for Chicago and for PCA and the Cubbies. But still impressive nonetheless what Ohtani did. Went into Coors Field, 4 hits himself, 3 RBIs himself. 2 home runs as well for Shohei Ohtani. I mean, literally identical stat lines. And not only identical stat lines, PCA and Ohtani essentially have identical stat lines this season when you look at their overall stats on the year. Going into tonight, Pete Crow Armstrong hitting .281 with 30 home runs, 78 RBIs, and a .929 OPS. Shohei Ohtani going into tonight, hitting .295, so a bit better, 29 home runs, 78 RBIs, and a .948 OPS. For those of you arguing that Shohei Ohtani should be the NL MVP or will be the NL MVP, and I'm one of them, I think he will be the National League MVP.

It is because Ohtani has dominated on the mound this year. And yes, he has not pitched since July 3rd. But the most recent news today, Ohtani threw a bullpen yesterday. He's scheduled to throw a bullpen either today or tomorrow. And after that, assuming no tightness, no inflammation in the knee, Ohtani would then throw one or two live batting practice sessions. And that would basically clear the runway for him to return to the mound, perhaps in as few as 2 weeks, maybe even less. Ohtani on the season on the mound, utterly dominant. In case, you know, it feels like it's been a long summer vacation, you might have forgotten. How about 8-2 with a 1.79 ERA in 14 starts? Not only that, what was maybe an argument against Ohtani or an argument for PCA up until a couple of weeks ago is no longer the case. And that is, well, there are the Dodgers. You take Ohtani out of the lineup, you take him off the mound, they're still going to win 105 games. They're the two-time reigning World Series champions. He's not as valuable to his team as Pete Carl Armstrong is to the Cubs. And then seeing what the Dodgers have been doing here lately. Under 500 for essentially the entire second half of the season. Under 500 since the beginning of July, since Ohtani stopped pitching. Again, Ohtani's last start was July 3rd. On that day, on July 3rd, the Los Angeles Dodgers picked up a win to get to 58-31. Since then, 17-20. 17-20. It's in the bottom half of baseball. That's a mid team, literally by definition. Actually, worse than that. They're under 500 since Ohtani stopped pitching because Freddie Freeman has had an okay season. Not some of the seasons that prime Freddie Freeman has had. Mookie Betts has struggled. Doesn't look like himself for most of this year. Teo Hernandez, I can't hit the ball out of the park. Hitting under 250. Kyle Tucker's been one of the biggest disappointments in all baseball this year. Will Smith has missed most of the year. They got Fiducia. It sounds like focaccia. It sounds like an Italian bread behind the dish. And no disrespect to him, he's done a decent job. But like, come on. Will Smith, who's a whole all-star catcher, has barely played this year. And the Dodgers, like, they look very ordinary. But Ohtani's heroics day in and day out at the dish. And what they are missing from him in the rotation, despite adding Tarek Skubal, and despite getting Blake Snell back, and despite nearly having a fully healthy rotation, the Dodgers have been below 500 since Ohtani stopped pitching. So yeah, for everybody that says you take Ohtani out of this lineup, you take Ohtani off the Dodgers, they're still the best team in baseball. They're going to win the NL West running. What are they? Because I think I can make the argument and the stats now prove it and the numbers and the eye test proves it. You take Ohtani off this Dodgers team, they might not even win their division. They have an 8-game lead on the Padres. Ohtani hasn't started in 6 weeks. The starting rotation has been average, above average, but their lineup outside of Ohtani, brutal. Brutal. And then there's PCA, if you're arguing for him to win the MVP. It's not only the offensive numbers, which again speak for themselves. And how about tonight? Pete Carl Armstrong started the game for the second straight night with a solo home run number 31, RBI number 79, the OPS nearly 940, nearly what Ohtani's is, the average climbing over 280. But it's also because Pete Carl Armstrong is probably, almost certainly going to win the Gold Glove in center field. And not only that, he's got 31 stolen bases. Already in the 30-30 club. Has every opportunity in the world to be in the 35-35 club. And it might not be out of the stretch of reality for Pete Carl Armstrong to finish in the 40-40 club this year. 40 home runs. 40 stolen bases. Which, by the way, 2 years ago, Shohei Ohtani was in the 50-50 club in 2024 when he had 54 home runs and

stole 59 bases in his first year as a Dodger. But hey, 40-40, pretty damn impressive. And it's not just because of the Gold Glove in center field and the base stealing threat and the offensive numbers. Value, right? What's the value? Pete Carl Armstrong has played every single game. And despite a slew of injuries to the Cubs' pitching rotation, which has been pretty damn good in the second half, but in the early season, the Cubs, after a couple of 10-game winning streaks, then went on a 10-game losing streak, and you're wondering whether or not they're going to be buyers or sellers at the deadline, and here they are still trying to chase down the Brewers, firmly in first place in the wild card, looking like a World Series contender, and Pete Carl Armstrong is their best player. So, you take PCA off the Cubs, they're not even a playoff team. Well, that's probably true. So right now, if the season ended today, and it doesn't, so this is in some ways a moot point, but again, if the season ended today, I, Pat Boyle, would proclaim Pete Carl Armstrong as the National League MVP. I think the fact that Ohtani has not pitched in 6 weeks, the fact that their offensive numbers are basically identical, and now PCA's got two more home runs, got more RBIs, the Gold Glove caliber defense, the stolen bases, that gives him the slight edge. The way that the Cubs are playing, I mean, them and the Dodgers are two wins better. For me, it doesn't matter if one team wins the division or who's the number one seed. I think it's just, who's got more wins. And if it's separate, if the Dodgers win 94 games and the Cubs win 93, I mean, we're splitting hairs. That's the point. We're going to be splitting hairs at the end of the season when this comes down to the final day. So right now, at this very second, Tuesday, August 18th, Pete Carl Armstrong would get my vote if I had one for NL MVP. But in the final 35 games, I think Shohei Ohtani is going to return to the mound, where he has been lights out, nearly untouchable all season long. I think he's going to remain untouchable on the mound. I think he is going to spark the Dodgers to rounding into form towards the end of the season. I do think the Dodgers, in their final 36 games, probably win 22 of them. They finish with over 95 wins. I still think they have every chance to be the number one seed in the National League and have the best record in baseball at the end of the regular season. And it'll be because of Shohei Ohtani's continued excellence at the dish and his dominance on the mound if and when he returns. And that is why I still think Shohei Ohtani will win the NL MVP. But that could change if he doesn't return to the mound. If he has a setback, if he experiences some of that inflammation in that left knee again, which is the reason why he hasn't pitched since July 3rd. So that's possible. And again, I think, you know, me and Brad debated to start the show. What are the numbers have to look like on the mound? If they continue to rake and put up nearly identical offensive numbers, PCA's got the two big boosts, the Gold Glove caliber defense in center field, and the 30-plus stolen bases. Ohtani's got the pitching. And I, at this point, I don't want to hear about, take PCA out and the Cubs are not a playoff team. The Dodgers are still... No, nonsense. The Dodgers are below 500 for 2 months now. You take Ohtani off this team, they're basically in the same boat the Cubs would be without PCA. I think that argument is neutralized now. If you're rooting for PCA to win the MVP, you honestly want the Dodgers to start winning and start winning now. You want Freddie Freeman to start hitting? You want Mookie Betts to start hitting? I know that could cost the Cubs a potential number one seed. And they'd have to catch the Brewers first, but it would cost the Cubs home field advantage throughout October, which I'm sure Cubs fans, hopefully, care more about anyway. But if you want Pete Carl Armstrong to win the MVP, You're rooting for the Dodgers, for everybody else on the Dodgers outside of Ohtani, to start playing like the two-time reigning World Series champions. Because then at least you could have that argument back on your side. Even without Ohtani, the Dodgers now, they're the new evil umpire again. Look at all these guys, hitting their stride.

hitting their form. If the Dodgers outside of Ohtani continue to struggle and Ohtani continues to put up his numbers, that only strengthens his case. That only strengthens his case. But we debated, what do the numbers on the mound have to look like? And I'll make this clear again. If Ohtani does not return to the mound at all the rest of this regular season, Pete Crow Armstrong is going to have every opportunity to win the MVP. And again, I'm making a big assumption that these guys continue to put up similar offensive numbers to one another. But if Ohtani does return to the mound, I think you've got to see probably 4 to 5 starts. You've probably got to see at least 20 innings pitched, which would bring his season total up over 105 innings. And I think you've got to see that ERA remain under 2. If not where it's at right now, which is under 1.8, he's got to be dominant. And if he does that, he's winning the MVP. And I think it's over. Because I think, it might not matter what you or me or anybody else thinks, Cubs fan, Dodgers fan, baseball fan, neutral fan, no horse in the race. What matters is the Baseball Writers of America. And although I sometimes hate them with my guts when it comes to their Hall of Fame biases and who should be in and who should not be in and all holier than thou, I am the gatekeeper of the Baseball Hall of Fame. Bunch of nerds. But they do determine who wins the MVP. And I think it's pretty obvious that they side with me and a lot of other people in realizing that what Shohei Ohtani has been doing for most of his career and what he had been doing this year for the Dodgers, we haven't seen since Babe Ruth, and we have almost never seen in this sport. And that is not only hitting at a Hall of Fame MVP candidate level, but also pitching at a Hall of Fame Cy Young caliber level. That's more valuable than anything Pete Crow Armstrong could do. I'm sorry. But that's assuming Ohtani gets back on the mound and dominates in September and not only pitching 2-3 innings, or he's given up crooked numbers and that ERA inflates to 2.3, 2.5, 2.6, 3. Is then coming back to the mound isn't that big of a boost. 310-840-4910. So we'll get to your calls here in just a second, but I want to bring to your attention, just to turn it back to the battle for Chicago and the North Siders versus the South Siders. You know, if you don't understand how good of a rivalry that is, and by the way, that game is pretty damn good. So the Cubs left the bases loaded in the second inning, and since then, Munetaka Murakami hit a solo home run to tie the game, and then you had an RBI double to give the White Sox the lead from Tristan Peters. So the White Sox now lead the Cubs 3-2 in the top of the fourth. But in case you can't understand just what this rivalry means, especially for two teams that have not been good at the same time for a long time now, or it's happened very rarely. The White Sox and Cubs have not both been good at the same time since 2021. That was the last time the White Sox made the playoffs, when they were 93-69. And then before that, yeah, the COVID year, they made the playoffs. But I forget how many times the Cubs even played the White Sox. There was no fans in the stands. It doesn't even matter. The last time the White Sox made the playoffs before that was 2008. Now, they had some seasons where they were in it, but like, these two teams are almost certainly going to the playoffs. White Sox would have to collapse the AL Central lead. My point is, it's not often in the last 15 to 20 years that these two teams have been playoff teams at the same time. And White Sox fans and Cubs fans normally don't like each other, and there's a bunch of geopolitical, you know, references and debates. It would just get political. I don't want to get into the north side versus the south side of Chicago. And I'm not from Chicago, so I only understand it on a surface level. I'm sure the people that live there could go on for days and days and days. But those two fan bases aren't particularly fond of one another. And last night, you had a viral brawl in the stands, in the bleachers, with some White Sox fans and Cubs fans throwing haymakers, throwing fisticuffs. And this one guy that's a Cubs fan.

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1: Welcome on back. 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I'm Pat Boyle. Phone number to join the show. Couldn't try me in the tri-state. Phone number to join the show, 310-840-4910. Also, hit me up on Twitter at PatBoyle44. We've got an update on the NL MVP race. Literally said, going to break. Will Ohtani home run hit a homer? Will PCA hit a homer? Well, wouldn't you know it? Shohei Ohtani, two-run bomb to right center field in Coors Field, 448 feet. Puts the Dodgers up 3-1. So for the second straight night, PCA and Ohtani both go deep. Man, I wonder what that was with our friends at BetMGM. We were talking about that in the break. Now the real question is, do they both go deep twice again? Because it's only the top of the third in that Dodgers-Rockies game. Meanwhile, in Wrigleyville, Cubbies trailing the White Sox 3-2 in the bottom of the fourth. So PCA's got at least... And he's on deck. He's got problems.

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0: This is Westwood One Sports Night. Here's Linnell Willingham.
1: Days away from the start of the NFL regular season. Patriots and Seahawks getting things kicked off on Wednesday. And we're on Netflix. Excited about the Netflix broadcast. I think we said this during the home run derby. They just have a larger bag than everyone else. So they're able to put together the best production. They're able to put together the best cast. In terms of some of the stars

0: 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They listened, they were attentive, and they were able to provide solutions. 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

0: beneficiary of playing a pretty sweet schedule early on last year, and it skewed their defensive numbers. I mean, I don't know. I love Derwin James. I think Dante Jackson's a legit dog at outside corner. But, like, man, where's the pass rush? Where's the pass rush when it comes to the L.A. Chargers? That's the thing to me that I feel like they're lacking and ultimately is going to be the reason why they fall short of expectations. Offensively, though, excited about Omar Hampton. Kidding. Omarion Hampton. Mike McDaniel's probably the coordinator that was hired this offseason that's expected to do the most and have the biggest impact on his new team. We'll see what ultimately happens with that Chargers run game. Omarion Hampton's got to stay healthy. That offensive line's got to stay healthy. We gave you the team most likely to fall short of expectations. The team is most likely to exceed expectations next. And they'll Super Six Pack here on Westwood One Sports.
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0: We have talked about how tough that division is going to be coming up in 2026. One of the favorites in the division got a little bit stronger over the weekend. We'll give you the details on that next. This is Westwood One Sports Night. 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

0: to repair his torn triceps. Still don't know the timeline. You'll have more clarity, though, a couple of weeks from now, now that the surgery has officially been done. 310-840-4910 is the number here. Brandon is in Pittsburgh. What's going on, B?
1: Not much, man. How you doing?
0: Doing good, man. How you doing?
1: Good. Just door dashing. I hope you're tipping well, man.
0: Haven't dashed in a while. Haven't dashed in a while. I told you all that.
1: I kind of wanted to talk about Pittsburgh and the Cowboys real quick, but I think there's a sense of optimism for the first time in a while in Pittsburgh. You know, for the first time in a while, you know, it looks like we might have some quarterbacks to choose from. I'd like to see them all play other than Rudolph, because I don't know, in my opinion, how many dates you need to go on to realize that that's not the one. It's interesting to see, how Aaron's going to mentor Howard and Aller. Aller really impressed me. I'm an Ohio State fan, so I kind of do got a little bit of a love with Howard. it seems like Aaron's kind of got a bromance with him, too. But, I'm interested to see how that goes. I'd like to see them, I think it'd be cool if there was, some special packages McCarthy brought out. You know, maybe for Aller or Howard every once in a while. It's funny, I have a buddy of mine who's a Cowboys fan, and, it's always running a joke about, his fan poverty that he lives in. But whenever I talked to him the other day, and whenever I found out they drafted Downs, I didn't realize they drafted him.
0: Yeah.
1: I just immediately said, they're a threat now, because if they can do it better, well, it's like 32 points.
0: That's just your bias towards Ohio State. You don't really believe that. I appreciate the call. I do think, like I said earlier, Downs is going to be probably one of the most important chess pieces in the NFL this year defensively. His ability to guard multiple positions, blitzing, man-to-man coverage, zone, playing in the post. There's just a lot of options and a lot of flexibility that Caleb Downs ultimately is going to give to defensive coordinator Christian Parker. 310-840-4910 is the number. 22 days away from the start of the NFL regular season, Seahawks Patriots in a rematch of the Super Bowl. As we roll through the final weeks of the offseason, which team is most likely to fall short of expectations? Which team in the NFL most likely to exceed expectations? Your calls, plus a Bengals rookie doing something unprecedented. Next.
2: The Cardinals' offense had been a surprise of the preseason, but rookie running back Jeremiah Love is now dealing with a high ankle sprain. Will the number 3 overall pick return to the backfield by Arizona's opener? Westwood One Sports.
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6: Ever since I've been talking on air about I've had it moments, Cherry Tabb, co-founder of the Herzig Eye Institute, says people are describing their I've had it moments without even being asked. 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Eventually, you too may have an I've had it moment. 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
1: 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Cherry Tab says, look after yourself. Promise me. Who can argue with that?
2: We believe in being accountable to you, the listener, which is why we're a member of the Canadian Broadcast Standards Council. 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

0: make all of this great? I guess I'll ask. What would be the more entertaining outcome? Dallas being really, really good, or them absolutely falling on their face and sucking? I think both are real possibilities. I don't think people give the latter enough credit in terms of, or the former rather, enough credit in terms of them being really good. Everyone's talked about it this offseason. Everyone's thought about what it would look like if they were good. I don't know if anyone's prepared for what it would be like if they were good. We talk about fan bases all the time, especially in the NFC East. As a Commander fan, you beef with Eagle fans and Giants fans, and you're supposed to hate the Cowboys fans. Maybe it's because they haven't had anything to be annoying or boisterous about. But, like, the Cowboy fans, relative to the rest of the NFCs, when you think about the big rivalry that's always been talking about Cowboys and Redskins, the Cowboy fans are probably the least obnoxious, fan base in all of the division. Just my thought on it, though. 310-840-4910. JP Acosta, CBS Sports HQ, is going to join us coming up in, not 2 minutes, 8 minutes, top of the 2 o'clock hour as we enter the final hour of Power. I mentioned there was a unique story out of Cincinnati with the Bengals. Syaire Wright, I hope I'm pronouncing that right. Syaire Wright, rookie for the Bengals, leaving training camp to pursue a career in acting. Now, it's not like this is his first time, you know, getting any sort of acting opportunity. He was in a movie that should have went straight to damn Tubi. Space Jam, New Legacy. You can't remake everything, right? You can't remake everything. You just can't. You just can't. And I think when it comes to Space Jam, New Legacy, horrible movie. Hate that guy was in it, honestly. It's not, if you're looking for reasons to, you know, have people support you leaving the NFL to go act, you got to have some better credits than Space Jam, New Legacy. Grownish? What's Grownish? Don't know what Grownish is. The Freeform Network I'm aware of, and Disney Plus I'm aware of. This guy's probably not that good of an actor. He must be an even worse NFL player, though.
1: Grownish had 6 seasons. I didn't watch it.
0: You didn't watch, though.
1: Well, I don't watch television. But it was a spinoff of Black-ish, the Anthony Anderson show.
0: Yeah, okay, I gotcha. I remember. Well, not that I remember, because I didn't watch either. I don't watch television.
1: You see the commercials either when you're watching football.
0: Yeah, they come on all the time, and they butcher you with it, and they hammer you with it. We got to start watching more TV, man. My favorite TV to watch is football. Final hour of Power up next. JP Acosta, CBS Sports HQ.
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0: you know, is that like a bad bit to disagree with like the guy that you bring on? Because I felt like everything that I asked JP, I totally disagree with his answer. Good answers. Justifiable answers. Research-based answers. Just didn't necessarily agree with him. Just didn't necessarily agree. I hope that I end up being right and he ends up being wrong, just for the sake of argument here, especially with the Tennessee Titans. The teams that I have decided to hitch my wagon to this offseason is, it's pretty fascinating. Titans, Browns.
1: It's like you did three randoms in Madden and you just have to stick with all of them.
0: Yeah, it's not very good. Not very good. I do think the Browns are going to ultimately be the team, though, that really does it for me in terms of, aha! You know what he was talking about. Let's do this. A lot more to get to. About a half hour left to go in the show. Appreciate our guy JP Acosta hopping on with us. We talked about the Tampa Bay Buccaneers earlier in the program. I want to get back on them coming up on the other side of the break. No team in the NFL is under more pressure, it feels like, going into 2026 than the Bucs. Their quarterback, Baker Mayfield, feeling a little slighted. We'll let you hear from Baker next.
2: Deshaun Watson outdueled Shedeur Sanders in the Browns preseason opener. Can Sanders make up ground when he gets the start Saturday against Buffalo? Westwood One Sports.
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0: when the Jets and Giants were joint practicing, somebody asked the Jets defender about Daniel Jones, and they just laughed.
1: Well, you're right. He could have.
0: So he could have just like destroyed him. He could have been like, man, this dude stinks. He's just annoying Kirk Cousins. Like, he could have just torched him. I think Will Anderson's onto something. Because Will Anderson, by the way, apparently just destroys practice on a regular basis.
1: And chooses when he wants to, too, by the way. It's like, it's on him whether or not practice goes well or not. Once upon a time, circa 2014, I was a practice ruiner, Denton.
0: Good times.
1: 12 years ago. 12 long years ago. We end the show same way each and every night here on Westwood One Sports Night. Our guy Denton Day puts the show to bed. How are you sending us to sleep tonight, pal?
0: We will tell you about how the Dallas Cowboys coaching staff failed the Dallas Cowboys on Tuesday. We do it next.
1: Oh, no.
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14: 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After I retired,

0: 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And that's where Kintec comes in. They listened, they were attentive, and they were able to provide solutions. Staying active means my independence and my freedom. 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

0: If you needed any extra, like, sprinkles on top, stay away from the son of the legendary pro wrestler who's also potentially maybe roided up.
1: That's what wrestlers do, is they take steroids. But
0: I mean, Jalen Thompson literally got German suplexed on the field.
1: You know, and Jalen Thompson, if you listen to the show regularly, you know I'm pretty high on that guy. Really good. Pretty big free agent acquisition for that group. I think as we move towards cut down day, I will be pretty interested in whether or not Mr. Reichsteiner, what is it, Reichensteiner?
0: Reichsteiner,
1: whether or not he makes the team or not.
0: He's not going to make the team. He's not going to make the team, and he is going to go right to Florida. And so
1: he got suspended 6 games for PEDs. And do you know what the PED was?
0: I do not. Probably something that's on the allowed substance at the WWE Performance Center.
1: Not a surprise. There was a pretty unique... We played the audio from Coach Schottenheimer. I didn't feel like their practice was pretty productive at all throughout the course of this evening or afternoon. Weird joint practice combo, too. Cowboys and Saints. Very random. Very weird. All righty. That's going to wrap things up. We'll be back with you tomorrow night, same place, same time, right here on Westwood One Sports. Appreciate our guy Denton Day. Thank you to our guy Oliver Popular. Appreciate JP Acosta stopping by. Drake Toll coming at you. What up, Drake?
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0: than a field goal doink in to ultimately win that game. Tampa turned the football over via fumble in the final 3 minutes of the game. There have been a series of unfortunate events, that's how I would put it, for the Tampa Bay Buccaneers over the past couple of years. According to Baker Mayfield, though, the chip on their shoulder, the chip on his shoulder, massive. Will they actually get over the hump in 2026? That is the question when it comes to the Tampa Bay Buccaneers. 310-840-4910 is the number. We haven't went to the phones tonight. We'll try to do so coming up here in this midnight hour on the East Coast. The Tampa Bay Bucs are a team that feels like they're being disrespected. As we roll throughout the midnight hour, I want to look at teams that are likely to fall short of expectations and then teams that are likely to exceed expectations. There is one team in terms of falling short of expectations. It feels like they're in the center of this conversation yearly. I'll tell you who that is next here on Westwood One Sports Night. 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
1: 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Will the number 3 overall pick return to the backfield by Arizona's opener? 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

0: ridiculous claim earlier today that I know the NFL is not going to be able to back up. I'll give you the details on that next.
1: Deshaun Watson outdueled Shedeur Sanders in the Browns preseason opener. Can Sanders make up ground when he gets the start Saturday against Buffalo? Westwood One Sports.
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4910 is the number here on Westwood One Sports Night, getting you up to 3 a.m. Eastern Time. Who is the team in the National Football League most likely not to meet expectations? 310-840-4910 is the number. My answer for that, clearly the L.A. Chargers. Team that feels like they're in this spot every year in terms of we look at what they do during the offseason. We see them kind of get reset from a health standpoint, and we immediately begin to assume that, like, yeah, this is the year that they ultimately get over the hump. In the last 2 years, I would say the regular season success for LA has been –

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0: But what are you going to get next year? Because that defense, after Micah Parsons went down, clearly was a shell of themselves. Can they consistently rush the passer? Can they cover for long enough? I don't like what they have in the secondary at the cornerback spot. Seems like they're about to be relying on Benjamin St. Juice. Any team that's relying on Benjamin St. Juice, probably not that good of a football team. But the Packers are frisky, though, man. 310-840-4910 is the number. What team, from your vantage point, most likely to exceed expectations coming up during the 2026 season? I gave you Jacksonville as a team that I think is most likely to exceed expectation. Their win total set by Vegas at 9.5. They were a 13-win team last year. And you look at the way that they started before they kind of got beat up with injury, they're a legit group. They're a legit unit. The other piece about last year with the Jags that's encouraging as well, if we're looking at why they'll be just a little bit better coming up this year during the 2026 season, their pass rush and their pass rush duo, when they're playing at their absolute peak and potential, should be one of the best in football. Talking about Josh Hines Allen and then Trayvon Walker. Like, those are two dudes that can legit get after the quarterback. It was kind of a down year last year for Josh Hines Allen. Only 8 sacks. He's a guy that's been, you know, a perennial double-digit sack guy throughout his career. Only 8 sacks a year ago. Trayvon Walker. There was a lot of question this offseason as to whether or not they were going to keep Trayvon Walker around. Would he ultimately get dealt to a different team this offseason? He is somebody that, you know, I think if you're a Jags fan, you got to feel good. An ascending player, somebody that, you know, struggled last year statistically, only 3.5 sacks after back-to-back double-digit sack years. He is a dude that's got the tools to be one of the legit top 5 to 7 edges in this sport. Plays the run as good as anybody, super strong hands, strong at the point of attack. He's got pass rush pop as well. He didn't show that last year. If they can get that from him and Josh Hines Allen this year, they won 13 games with their pass rush not being and not living up to expectations. If they get a little bit more pop, a little bit more juice this year coming up in terms of their pass rush, who knows, man? Sky could be the limit. 310-840-4910 is the number here on Westwood One Sports Sunday. A lot more to get to. In 45 minutes, we'll be joined by J.P. Acosta of CBS Sports HQ. One of the biggest stories, though, entering tonight was the addition that was made within the landscape of the NFC East. We have talked about how tough that division is going to be coming up in 2026. One of the favorites in the division got a little bit stronger over the weekend. We'll give you the details on that next. This is Westwood One Sports Night. 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

0: coordinator, Christian Parker. 310-840-4910 is the number. 22 days away from the start of the NFL regular season, Seahawks-Patriots in a rematch of the Super Bowl. As we roll through the final weeks of the offseason, which team is most likely to fall short of expectations? Which team in the NFL most likely to exceed expectations? Your calls, plus a Bengals rookie doing something unprecedented. Next.
1: The Cardinals' offense had been a surprise of the preseason, but rookie running back Jeremiah Love is now dealing with a high ankle sprain. Will the number three overall pick return to the backfield by Arizona's opener? Westwood One Sports.
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0: great? I guess I'll ask. What would be the more entertaining outcome? Dallas being really, really good, or them absolutely falling on their face and sucking? I think both are real possibilities. I don't think people give the latter enough credit in terms of, or the former rather, enough credit in terms of them being really good. Everyone's talked about it this offseason. Everyone's thought about what it would look like if they were good. I don't know if anyone's prepared for what it would be like if they were good. We talk about fan bases all the time, especially in the NFC East. As a Commander fan, you beef with Eagle fans and Giants fans, and you're supposed to hate the Cowboys fans. Maybe it's because they haven't had anything to be annoying or boisterous about. But, like, the Cowboy fans, relative to the rest of the NFC East, when you think about the big rivalry that's always been talking about Cowboys and Redskins, the Cowboy fans are probably the least obnoxious, fan base in all of the division. Just my thought on it, though. 310-840-4910. JP Acosta, CBS Sports HQ, is going to join us coming up in, not 2 minutes, 8 minutes, top of the 2 o'clock hour as we enter the final hour of Power. I mentioned there was a unique story out of Cincinnati with the Bengals. Syaire Wright, I hope I'm pronouncing that right. Syaire Wright, rookie for the Bengals, leaving training camp to pursue a career in acting. Now, it's not like this is his first time, you know, getting any sort of acting opportunity. He was in a movie that should have went straight to damn Tubi. Space Jam, New Legacy. You can't remake everything, right? You can't remake everything. You just can't. You just can't. And I think when it comes to Space Jam, New Legacy, horrible movie. Hate that guy was in it, honestly. It's not, if you're looking for reasons to, you know, have people support you leaving the NFL to go act, you got to have some better credits than Space Jam, New Legacy. Grownish? What's Grownish? Don't know what Grownish is. The Freeform Network I'm aware of, and Disney Plus I'm aware of. This guy's probably not that good of an actor. He must be an even worse NFL player, though.
1: Grownish had 6 seasons. I didn't watch it.
0: You didn't watch,
1: though. I don't watch television. But it was a spinoff of Blackish, the Anthony Anderson show.
0: Yeah, okay, I gotcha. I remember. Well, not that I remember, because I didn't watch either. I don't watch television.
1: You see the commercials either when you're watching football.
0: Yeah, they come on all the time, and they butcher you with it, and they hammer you with it. We got to start watching more TV, man. My favorite TV to watch is football. Final hour of Power up next. JP Acosta, CBS Sports HQ.
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0: who you are, the people have got to buy it, man. That's the beautiful thing about an NFL locker room. It's a melting pot. People from all different backgrounds, ethnicities, social statuses, all that in a locker room coming together for one goal, and that's to win football games. I think his teammates are going to love him. I just wonder for Fernando, and this is kind of what I felt about his on-the-field play as well. The dorky shtick is cool when you're the starting quarterback of Indiana and you're curb-stomping everybody en route to a natty. How's it going to play over in Week 7 when the Raiders are 2-5 and you threw for 159 yards and two picks and you're sitting there telling me it's just all a learning experience and I've just got to get better and I'm just so thankful for the mistakes that I get the chance to make on the football field. I just wonder how it is when it's not 75 and sunny for Fernando Mendoza. We'll see, though. I thought he was good. He thought he was good. The opponent is what matters the most. Here is newly paid Texans edge rusher Will Anderson on how Fernando, Big Nando as I'm calling him, performed today at the joint practice.
1: A ton of respect for him. I love his energy. I love the way he was cheering his O-line on, cheering his team on. He's going to be a really great quarterback in this league.
0: And look, for Will Anderson, what else are you supposed to say? That he sucked? I buy the fact that he went out and lit up practice today. And I wonder, man, if you're Clint Kubiak, how long can you watch this young man continue to play well before it makes sense to just play him?
2: So you say the comment about Will Anderson and like, what are you going to do to tell him he sucks? And you say that tongue-in-cheek. But remember, there was, I think it was 2 years ago, 2 or 3 years ago, when the Jets and Giants were joint practicing, somebody asked the Jets defender about Daniel Jones, and they just laughed.
0: Well, you're right. He could have.
2: So he could have just like destroyed him. He could have been like, man, this dude stinks. He's just annoying Kirk Cousins. Like, he could have just torched him. I think Will Anderson's onto something. Because Will Anderson, by the way, apparently just destroys practice on a regular basis.
0: And chooses when he wants to, too, by the way. It's like, it's on him whether or not practice goes well or not. Once upon a time, circa 2014, I was a practice ruiner, Denton.
2: Good times.
0: 12 years ago. 12 long years ago. We end the show same way each and every night here on Westwood One Sports Night. Our guy Denton Day puts the show to bed. How are you, are you sending us to sleep tonight, pal?
2: We will tell you about how the Dallas Cowboys coaching staff failed the Dallas Cowboys on Tuesday. We do it next.
0: Oh, no.
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18: Seven pitch to Alejandro Kirk. Is smoked out to left center field. Going back, Simpson turns at the wall. It's gone! 0-1 is hit sharply by Kirk right side. Diving stop at second. Palacios throws off his back, and the call at first is safe. Running to score for Ernie Clement coming home. Alejandro Kirk with an infield single. 1-2 pitch is hit high and deep. Left center field. Headed back toward the seats. Out of here! A record-setting blast for Kazuma Okamoto. His 25th home run. The most in a season by a Blue Jays rookie ever.
19: 0-1. And Smith yanks one down the right field line and deep. Hooking toward the pole. Out of here! Home run!

0: 0-1 pitch is skied to left field and deep, going back Miles Straw to the track, makes the grab, and the Blue Jays win the game. 10-5, the final score. Their offense just relentlessly pounded Rays pitching today.
1: Kirky's swinging the bat really well. You know, that's a tremendous at bat with a runner at second, trying to move him and then getting on top of a fastball. But yeah, it's, you get three home runs and you get some timely hits. That's really, really important, especially against a good pitching team. So I liked the way that they kind of kept doing what they're good at. You know, Smitty had a good day, you know, just kept that ball fair and, you know, hit and run, you know, just stealing bases, you know, everything was kind of important to me.
2: Fan Morning Show, Sportsnet 590, The Fan, Ben Ennis, Brent Gunning. Blue Jays win another baseball game, just this time a little different flavor. They score a bunch of runs, did not need their leverage relievers. They did use one by the end of the game, but that's okay. He hadn't pitched in a while. Beat the Rays 10-5. First time they've scored in double digits since they beat the Giants 10-0. That was more than a month ago, July 8th. Brent, imagine the Blue Jays learned how to hit. This is like kind of the Happy Gilmore moment, you know? Happy learned how to putt.
3: Yeah, no, I was letting you finish it. Sorry, I know how much you loved Happy Gilmore, too, so I would never want to take away your ability to reference either of those great pieces of cinema.
2: Here's the thing about Happy Gilmore, too. It just took the footage from Happy Gilmore 1 and put it in there. So, yeah, a lot of the same movie. But, yes, Happy Gilmore 1, one of the all-time great cinematic classics.
3: Yeah, but I mean, you're undercutting Bad Bunny dousing Travis Kelce with honey and letting him bury you. You're really undercutting it. Look, Happy learning how to putt, Blue Jays learning how to hit, Blue Jays learning how to feel, but mostly Blue Jays learning how to hit. There have been some times where the defense has reared its ugly head, but what if we came on here every day and talked about, can someone, just please one someone, swing a bat on this team and look remotely dangerous? A couple of someones, and no, not the someone we've spent the whole year talking about. That's because he's not here right now. He's on the IL. Homers, not just like, think about all the times you talked to yourself and like, hey, offense looked a little different tonight. There were a few doubles out there. No, actual home runs, balls leaving the yard. A 10 spot, not of hits, but of runs in a baseball game. If I told you any of these things was happening, you wouldn't necessarily believe me. The Blue Jays have also won games where they were doing none of those things. So if they can add this to the repertoire, then yeah, going to be a very, very different feel than it's been. Will this continue to happen game over game? I don't know that all of a sudden I think they're putting up 10 a night, but very different and dangerous looking Blue Jays offense as opposed to what we've seen for, I don't know, pretty much like the whole year.
2: Yeah, I don't know if they're putting up 10 a night. I will say what Alejandro Kirk is doing right now, his best impression of the thing we thought Vladimir Guerrero Jr. could do this season,
3: yep,
2: carry this team offensively at times, right? Were they going to be as good offensively 1-9 as they were a season ago? Were they the best offense in the American League from June 1st on? Probably not.
3: No.
2: But that's okay. Vladdy figured it all out in October last year. He's going to have his best season yet, except, no, it's his worst. But there'll be moments where Vladdy will just on his own be able to account

0: three, but he has the three RBIs. The home run he hit was on the ball highest from the ground that he's ever hit for a home run in his entire career. So few Blue Jays this season have looked like the 2025 versions of themselves, even for like stretches, right?
1: Right.
0: Like, I don't know, George Springer, has he gone a week looking anything like the guy that was one of the best hitters in the American League last year?
1: There was a 7-game stretch, but it wasn't close to what he was last year. It was just like way better than what it's been.
0: Sure. Yeah. And Vladdy's done that too. Remember the beginning of the season? He was, he's hitting like 350. They're all singles, but.
1: I remember having those conversations.
0: Yeah. I was like, it's not ideal, but if he ends up with 220 hits, that is pretty cool.
1: No, imagine going back to the not ideal days.
0: Yeah.
1: Love to be there.
0: It has been very much less than ideal. But no, this Kirk stretch is as good, but now better than any stretch of play that we saw from him last season. And in a spot where he knows he's got to be the man.
1: Mm-hmm.
0: And unlike what we've seen from Vladimir Guerrero Jr., I'm just talking about just facts here.
1: Yep.
0: He has welcomed the opportunity to be the man to carry this offense, and he's doing just that right now.
1: Let me just give you some August numbers. Can I do that? Yeah. Let's just do some August numbers. So in the 15 games he's played this month, 20 hits, 2 doubles, 3 homers, 13 ribby, 8 walks in there as well. His batting average, I know it's like, oh, that's not so cool to say. When it's this number, we're allowed to say it. 392 for the month of August. Okay, slugging above 600. OPS above 1,000 for the month of August. But it hasn't just been the month of August. Like, if you just go post All-Star break, it's like 969, 361. Yeah, I know that's a lot of the month of August, but there's some other baseball mixed in there as well. About 10 more games to the sample size. He has just been the guy that you want. And honestly, like, not to say there weren't stretches that looked like this from Kirk last year, but this stretch right now is better than the, sustained median that we'd seen from Kirk. Like, this is nuts what he's doing right now. And it's not about, can he be this guy forever? They needed somebody to be this guy right now. And Kirk being this is massive, massive, massive for this team. There have been other guys who've had the opportunity, right? Like, Okamoto's just been hitting in the middle of the lineup all year long, and he goes deep again last night. Good for him. But you needed somebody else to kind of join the party. And you would have taken some guy building his slug off of just like, ball leaves the yard all the time and there's not really much else going on. There's much else going on. Also throw in, catcher, important defensive position, we think. Yeah, probably one of, if not the most important one. And we all know how good he is back there as well, even when he's not dealing with that position all by himself, because they'll mix Valenzuela in there too.
0: Yeah, his season numbers now are real good. OPS of 774. He's hitting 279 for the year. Of course, he missed the extended period of time with the broken thumb. But Alejandro Kirk is doing the thing that, man, again, even if it was just for a week and a half, God forbid 2 weeks a month, if Vladimir Guerrero Jr. had done at times this year, we'd be talking about an entirely different record for this baseball team. We'll talk about some of the other things from this game. But, man, even during the stretch of all the winning series against the Yankees and the Red Sox, and before that, the Phillies and the Cardinals and the Astros, and okay, it was great, like better than the alternative, but we continued to ask this question, well, can they keep doing this? Because really not hitting at all. Like, right. they've done all this winning without hitting. Is this sustainable? Like, are they starting to find something offensively? Because there is an argument to be made that, yeah, they're bad. Like, they're a bad offensive team, especially compared to last year.
1: Yes.
0: Are they as bad as they've been all season long? Especially if you get Alejandro Kirk performing like his expected numbers you would expect.
1: Yeah.
0: And maybe George Springer coming around. He had 3 hits yesterday. Although every time he swings, I feel like his arms are going to come flying off. Like, he's dealing with some shoulder pain for sure. And he's a fella with a high pain tolerance and able to play through some stuff. But is there something, is there a regression upwards for this
1: positive
0: offense?
1: Positive regression, yeah, our favorite thing.
0: Yeah, is there a positive regression for this Blue Jays offense that we've waited so, so long for, but that finally might be coming?
1: Okay, so let's just look at last night. Because obviously, as we said, like, I don't think even the person who is the biggest believer in the positive regression is coming thinks every night is going to be 10 runs on 17 hits. Like, that, you know what that is? That's the best offense in baseball if you're doing that every night. And no sane person or person who's even flirted with the idea of being sane would look at this Blue Jays team and say that's going to be the new baseline. But let's look what got them there last night, okay? Alejandro Kirk had three hits. No,

0: going to get three hits every night? No, again, like that's called the best catcher in the history of baseball, let alone.
1: But he can be one of the best offensive catchers in the sport, which is what you expect out of him.
0: That's exactly why I'm starting there, okay? George Springer, again, three hits every night? No, but do I think he can be a offensive contributor for this team? Yes, leaning more towards the power side of things, maybe, but yes, I think there's an element to that. And Ernie Clement has three hits last night. What was a big part of the Jays' magic last season and everything? Yeah, friendship and, yeah, versatility. A lot of Ernie Clement just hitting the baseball all the time. If I seem to recall, he set a major league record for hits in a postseason last year. And then the others, I think, is where you look for one or two guys every night. Your Brett Bateman's picking up two hits. Josh Smith picking up two hits. Now, I'm not necessarily holding my breath that that's going to continue for either of those guys, but I think they can be part of it. I still think you need one more bat. Now, if that means Okamoto is going to be less streaky and kind of a more consistent version of that guy, can you believe it? Sure. But I think that there are the bones of a good offense here, but it still needs to perform on the upside of what they're capable of. Like, the Blue Jays middling nothing that they've given this team offensively for much of the year obviously isn't enough to get it done. But if Kirk is going to be hot, you're going to get good at-bats from Lucas. You're going to get good, you know, at-bats from, well, even if you wouldn't phrase him that way, he's going to get hits in Ernie Clement. You know, Andreas Giménez is showing an ability maybe not to be a good offensive player, but to be clutch, if you're able to actually get guys on base in front of him, and also let me throw in this caveat 12 minutes into the show, it's still the American League wildcard teams you're competing with. So good enough has a much lower floor than you would normally think of for that. So can this offense be good enough? Yes. I still have massive question marks about it, but I think you see a game like this and you think, yeah, you can understand how it gets there. You can understand how the math adds up.
1: Brent, they're 29th in baseball. Actually, I haven't checked since they scored 10 runs. Maybe not 29th anymore. But their bottom three, I would still hazard to guess.
0: Seems in baseball, really safe.
1: In runs scored. If they were 20th in baseball in runs scored,
0: how different is this year?
1: Right.
0: Right.
1: Can they be 20th? Like, that's what we're asking here. Like, yeah, to your point, not 10 runs a game. Can George Springer, instead of his 704 OPS, can he have a 750 OPS? Like, I think that's possible. I think that's within the realm of possibility. I do think there's a potential positive regression thing that could happen for this Blue Jays team. Do I think they're one of the best offensive teams in baseball like they were last year? No. Do I think they need to be? Also, no. They have a guy that's going to finish at worst second in the Cy Young Award race in Dylan Cease. And they got Jose Soriano, who pitched yesterday, not his most effective outing.
0: No.
1: He didn't walk a man, but he got into some deep counts and thrown too many balls. It did feel like a guy who understood the assignment where his team was putting up a bunch of runs. He was trying to fill the zone. He also got victimized by a couple of duck snorts and dying whales and seeing eye ground balls. But also,
0: rule of threes, good.
1: This man can play defense.
0: Yep.
1: Talking about Soriano himself.
0: Yeah, yeah.
1: Okay. Whether it's fielding a ground ball and he had the glove flipped to Kirk on the bases loaded number, which it seemed unnecessary, but he was confident in it. And turned two 3-6-1 double plays. I was hoping somebody with the capabilities to do this was going to search out the last time the Blue Jays had 2 3-6-1 double plays turned in the same game, because I don't know if I've ever seen it. It is a very difficult double play to turn.
0: All you have to do is email somebody and you can get the answer to that.
1: I guess I could have done
0: that. You were wondering so much.
1: That felt like I had to take a second step. I just took one step. No, just tweet it out there and then hope that somebody gave me the answer.
0: You think I'm judging you for that? Me? No. The laziest route possible to possible success? No way I would ever judge you for that. Absolutely not. No. I agree with you there.
1: Yeah. I love me some pitcher who looks like he has an idea. You're a fielder out there. Once the ball leaves your hand, you're wearing a glove for a reason.
0: They do give you one.
1: Yeah.
0: They think it's just to hide the pitch grip, I think.
1: Yeah. You do a whole month of this stuff before the season, pitcher fielding practice, and he knows how to play defense, which is it's a huge bonus for him, because that outing looks entirely different. And ultimately, it's not great. It gives up 9 hits in 5 2/3, 3 earned runs. But, man, it's maybe a situation where he doesn't get through 5 if he doesn't field his position as well as he did yesterday.
0: No, totally fair to bring that up and right to. And yeah, look, it's the double-edged sword of being in those positions, right? It's like you obviously get credit for being or getting out of the jam. You were in the jam to begin with, so yep. Obviously that's why we're not talking about it and gushing about it like it's the perfect outing. But yeah, I'm with you. The idea of a guy who, you know, does the little things. I think you and I were talking about this off air, like gotta do the fundamentals. Okay. Like, and that's me just preaching at my own baseball child of like, come on, don't be backhand picking it here. Like just do it properly. And Jose Siriano doing it properly. And yeah, a little flair with the glove flip there. The thing I was thinking about watching all that is, you know, who was in attendance for, well, I don't know if he stayed to watch the game, but I saw he was there beforehand. It was Cody Ponce. Like he was hanging around. They had a lot of the guys who were down in Florida. Mm-hmm. Like Barger was there. I saw him with like, I know he looked like a bionic man. He had like this crazy like arm brace on basically. But Cody Ponce watching that, like he must have just been floored. Like, mm-hmm. Wow, God, what a ballerina out there. Yeah. This guy's graceful. Didn't do a somersault nor tear or something.
1: Yeah. Like, yeah. It's a good point. Yeah. He kept his body parts attached, doing a great job fielding baseballs there. Buck Martinez also in attendance.
0: That was awesome.
1: Great to see Buck yesterday.
0: Feel free to blink though. He's locked. Locked in on
1: yeah.
0: The game.
1: Yeah. Oh yeah.
0: Which is what we love.
1: Absolutely. I mean, it's important times for the Toronto Blue Jays, who, by the way, with that win, they got, I think, positive results on the out-of-town scoreboard. Rangers won, but the Orioles and Tigers both lost. So half game back of the final wild card spot, tied with the Twins at 62 and 65. They're one game back in the loss column of the Rangers.
0: Speaking of standings, quickly, yeah. I did crack the numbers. I did do the research, and by that, I went to the team stats page on MLB.com. Actively tied with the Guardians for the second least runs in baseball with 5-2.
1: All right.
0: The Mariners, they've played one less game, but I don't think they're going to score the 14 runs or the 13 runs that'd be required to catch them tonight. But Probably not.
1: Yeah. So not only did the Blue Jays score a bunch of runs, they were able to get by resting that bullpen, the high leverage guys, yet again. They had the off day Monday. Matt Waldron, again, I don't understand why he's not better than he is. And he's, I think, probably not long for this world when it comes to being a Blue Jay long term. It seems like he might not be very good. Also, the baseball reference page, like we have access to his career stats.
0: Mm-hmm.
1: Appears not too good, but able to sort of kind of get by, and a 5-run lead in the ninth inning isn't leverage, but at a certain point you gotta just, you know, add some sanity to the proceedings. So Spencer Miles throws the 10 pitches in his one inning of work, but man, to get through a game, and it didn't feel entirely stress-free, right?
0: Like, no.
1: Jays are up bunch early and Soriano's dealing with bases loaded situations, yeah. And one swing of the bat from the Rays totally changes the dynamic of the game. But
0: it was 6-3, it certainly had a feeling like it was trending a very different direction than the game ended up.
1: For sure. But, I mean, just specifically, to not use Tyler Rogers and or Louis Varland is an absolute coup. And on the other side of things, force the Rays, whose bullpen is beat up after that 4-game series against the Orioles, to get into it in the fourth inning. Now, of course, they're not using their high leverage relievers in a game that they don't expect to win. But yeah, that's huge considering how beat up the Blue Jays bullpen had been, all the consecutive games they'd play. They have another off day coming up after the Yankees series as well. Like the schedule is really opening up for the Blue Jays, and man, lifting some of the burden off of Tyler Rogers and Louis Varland is massive.
0: Yeah, but rest versus rest. Like, you know, they haven't pitched in 2 days. Like, are they going to know how to even use their arm when they get back out there? Going to be weird feeling for them. No, I mean, that is, they need some games like this along the way. And quite frankly, the way the bullpen fatigue was trending, it's like maybe you would have taken one regardless of what way it came, where you just didn't have to use those guys. But obviously you like it when you're blowing out the other team better, as opposed to going about it the way the Rays had to do it. You got to find, you can pick two options. I just think one's way more likely than the other. You got to find somebody else you can really, really trust. And if you haven't found them at this point in the year, I don't think, like, I don't know what Spencer Miles would have to do to, like, get vaulted to a position beyond what he's in now. But or you can just have games that are actually safe and actually comfortable and not require you to use the really only two lockdown guys that you've got now. So if, and you know what the path to doing that is? It's not better pitching. Like the Blue Jays cannot pitch their way better to getting out of those games. The offense needs to come through and actually be able to put up the odd, forget 10, but 5 or 6 spot. Like, you know, games can be out of hand in that way as well if they're getting the pitching that they've been getting. And yeah, it's like, was Soriano perfect last night? Far from it. But I think we've talked about this with the best of the best. You want to see them, ideally, you just want to see them mow everybody down and it's like there are no tricky spots. But if you can't have that, the idea of a guy that is comfortable working out of said tricky spots, if you think this is a playoff team, and I think they're acting like they think they're one, you're going to have some tough spots where Soriano or Cease or Savage, when he comes back, or whoever is on the bump, and you have to have some ability to work out of those. And he did a really good job of that last night.
1: Yeah. Chris Black tweeted out something that was shocking to me. There was a great catch Brett Bateman made in center field. He slid, but it was like, it was not a headlong dive. And I was like, wow, that's a good route. Apparently on that catch, his jump was 10 feet better than league average. 10 feet better than league average on that play. Of course, another couple of hits, including an RBI. Like, Brett Bateman is doing some stuff. Like, he's a limited player, right?
0: Yep.
1: He might finish with the Chandler Simpson zero in the home run column. Like, he might hit one, but, like, the idea that he would even sniff double digits. Oh, boy. You got another thing coming if you think that's happening for Brett Bateman.
0: And give me some of that, whatever you're taking to make you think that,
1: But he can take a walk, he can get a base hit, he can make contact, and he can play great defense in center field. Yeah, is it everything that you would want? No. And is it a spot where you are just like penciling him in as the starting center fielder in 2027? Also, no. But man, you could do a whole lot worse than having a Brett Bateman leading off and doing the things that he does well.
0: If you're going to tell me that you're going to spend whatever resources are there to be had on other things and that, and penciling in Brett Bateman in center field allows you to do that, I'm here for that. I don't think you can just go, all right, time to dust our hands off. Center field problem is solved forever. Like, there are obviously upgrades to be had at that position, but this team needs players that fit a certain profile. And we've talked about this. You need somebody who's going to slug on this team. And it's way easier to find the corner outfielder that does that than the center fielder. You know what they call the center fielder who plays great defense and also has, you know, big 30, 40 homer power? They call that guy hundreds of millions of dollars is what they call that guy.
1: Micro Armstrong is what they call him.
0: Right, exactly. Also, a National League MVP is what they may very well be calling him when the season's over here. So I think that if you're going to tell me that the way you're looking to build out this lineup is, we're going to remember the Jesus Sanchez experiment. We're going to like actually do that this time, though, not like the idea of a guy that can hit for power out there, but somebody who actually can do it. And if that's the way you go about it is by having Brett Bateman making, in the grand scheme of things, very little money and taking up a lot of your to-do list in the offseason, yeah, I think you can go about it. But do I think like, there it is. There's the 6-year solution to your center field problem. I'm not all the way there yet, but I don't think it's as outlandish an idea as I maybe thought when they just had him in center field 6 minutes after trading.
1: Well, and especially when you look at the potential solutions, if it's not Brett Bateman next season in free agency. Yeah, I mean, you could work out a trade, I suppose, but yeah, it's...
0: You think they get Varsho?
1: I think you could probably get Dalton Varsho and probably not for top dollar either. The way he's performed this season.
0: What if he also didn't hit for power and played worse defense? Yeah.
1: By the way, Kevin Gausman made his third start for the Cubs and trending in an opposite direction. His first one, it was good. He went 7. Last couple have not been so great. Did not get through 5 innings yesterday. Cubs won the game, though, 4-3 over the White Sox, but giving up 3 earned runs, 7 hits over 4 in a third innings.
0: Can I ask you a question about how you feel about that? Are you more like, good job, Jays, you got out at exactly the right time? Or do you like, I think Kevin Gausman is one of the like universally beloved Toronto athletes of the last, you know, half decade, whatever it is. Like, is any part of you happy to see the downfall because you know the Jays got out at exactly the right time? Because I'll be honest, for me, it's like, I'm just like, hate that for Gauz. Want it to go well in Chicago.
1: Yeah. No, I'm like, generally speaking, I'm a bad person. And Schadenfreude.
0: Can we courses, clip that, please?
1: Courses through my body at a consistently high rate.
0: Mm.
1: there is an I got all the time in the world for Kevin Gausman.
0: Yeah.
1: One of the all-time Blue Jays greats. Just absolutely fulfilled every hope that you would have expected out of him when signing the contract, choosing him over the defending American League Cy Young Award winner and Robbie Ray. Good choice, Blue Jays.
0: Yeah.
1: And I don't necessarily view it as they got out at the right time, because the Blue Jays could still use what Kevin Gausman is giving the Cubs right now, right? They only have four starters, and Spencer Arrighetti is going to maybe be into the rotation.

0: rotation and built up to 50 pitches, his career ERA is over 5, right? Like, that's what we're looking at here.
1: It sure is.
0: Or another bullpen day. But here's also what I think. That's a good trade because Brett Bateman's helping this team win right now.
1: Agreed.
0: Yep. And they did add a starter at the deadline with team control in Jose Soriano. And maybe Treya Savage is coming back at some point in the not too distant future, by which I mean like September at some point. Apparently threw on flat ground yesterday, so had the knee surgery. I don't know how this works, right? Like, can't you just keep the arm entirely stretched out? If he's throwing on flat ground, why don't you just have him throw like 100 times on flat ground?
1: I'm gonna go out on a limb and say that throwing on flat ground, like, you'd watch that. If like I just gave you binoculars and you were 300 feet away, I don't think you'd be like, oh, that's a major league starter. I'm going to guess.
0: I don't know
1: this, but I would guess that for a guy who had, and it's like knee surgery, I don't know. They like to use like loose surgery. It's like, yeah, they got some gunk out of there, whatever it is. I would bet that...
0: Was there a pebble in there?
1: I didn't hear a Stolarz situation, and you don't want that. Think about how long he was out.
0: That's true.
1: Now, he is playing... Now, not that, like, pitching is notably, like, a natural thing for your body to do, but, like, hockey goalie might be the least natural
0: thing. That's
1: true. Took him a long time, and, like, did he ever get right? No, is the answer to that question. So how about we just leave the Anthony Stolarz, Trey Savage comparisons in hell, I think is a good place to leave them.
0: Yeah. I mean, there are recent examples of somebody having a similar type procedure and coming back after 6 weeks.
1: Yeah, I think it was maybe Matt Boyd was with the Tigers this year. And yeah, so 6 weeks, that would put you to middle of September. So, I mean, tread water until you get there. Hopefully do better than that. But yeah, at the very least, do that. Because if it's at all a question, I don't know how much you're seeing you Savage there.
0: The Blue Jays doing much better than treading water.
1: For sure.
0: Game one, there is 5 remaining on this road trip against the final teams they will play this season that are above 500.
1: They also just, it's so funny putting all these things in context. It's like, yeah, the Blue Jays, like, really turning it around. They're just half game out of the wild card. They have basically the exact same record as the Pittsburgh Pirates this year. Yeah.
0: Yep. I know. They're under 500.
1: It's called 6.5 games out of the National League wild card is what that's called.
0: Yeah.
1: Different world over there, man.
0: It sure is.
1: Imagine, do you think in Pittsburgh, they're like, if we were in the AL, we'd be right there, man.
0: Yeah. And I don't know if that's fair.
1: I don't know.
0: I don't know if that's fair either. Yeah. Like, it's a down year in the American League, but yeah, the American League East is tougher.
1: I agree.
0: Anyways,
1: they never get a chance to do that. Have a positive spin on a baseball topic
0: there. That's true. And we'll see where it finishes. Like, maybe the Blue Jays are the team that gets so hot that they end up with 87 wins by the end of the year.
1: Maybe. Okay?
0: Who knows? It's not done yet. All right. When we come back, Caitlin Clark and Sophie Cunningham were in the city yesterday. And guess what? They just played basketball.
1: That was all.
0: Shockingly. All right. We'll get into that and more next as the Fan Morning Show continues. Ben Ennis, Brent Gunning, Sportsnet 590, The Fan.
2: From the 680 News Traffic Center, I'm Eva Fragiscados. On the eastbound side of the 401, typical volume delays building from the 427 to the 400 Express and Collectors. West 401, volume out of Durham Region, again, Bayview to Young Express and Collectors. Eastbound on the Gardner, some slowdowns onto that Jarvis ramp. South 427, still slow south of Derry onto the 409 ramp. That's all because of construction. 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
13: Oh, maybe if Canada had air conditioning, Holly, that would probably be helpful, but it's a million degrees in here, but hopefully she'll be okay, but we certainly miss her.
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15: I love your Canadian accent. 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Do you guys feel like I have an accent? Like, I do? Really? A Midwest accent? Or, oh, okay.
16: Hey, morning show, Sportsnet 590 The Fan, Ben Ennis, Brent Gunning. Tough times for the Toronto Temple. 11 consecutive losses as they lose 101-95 to Caitlin Clark's Indiana Fever yesterday. That was Holly Holmes and Caitlin Clark post-game. So here's the deal with the WNBA. Even if you're not a basketball fan or a WNBA fan,

0: And
1: yep.
0: You're aware of all the narratives around that league and that sport.
1: Boy, you sure are. I told you this. You know, I am far from a Fox News watcher, but the clip that has had me absolutely in stitches the most was, I don't even know buddy's name, but he's on there going, I don't want to talk about this. I don't even talk about, like, other sports that I actually watch all the time, just losing his mind. So, yeah, I think everyone's well aware of, I think in 2026 we refer to it as the discourse going on around it.
0: There's a lot of discourse.
1: Sure is.
0: And a lot of it surrounding this Indiana Fever team. And they made their season debut and Caitlin Clark's first ever appearance in Toronto. And guess what happened? Nothing. Nothing happens, which was shocking.
1: I was on high alert as well.
0: Yeah, absolutely.
1: I really was expecting, despite America having yelled about it for the better part of, I don't know, you could tell me it's been 9 years or 3 weeks, whatever amount of time this has been going on. They'd be like, classic Canada with their woke identity politics stirring everything up. Like, I was ready for that segment from, I don't know, somewhere gesturing at America down there. Yeah.
0: No, it was just like kind of cute moments for some women that are not from border states, right?
1: Yep.
0: We got Caitlin Clark from Des Moines, Iowa. We got Sophie Cunningham from Columbia, Missouri, who are making their first ever trip to Canada in their lives. I saw an Instagram live video of them trying the Canadian treats, which is, it's kind of old hat. Like, we don't see this in the other professional sports that we have the teams here, because guess what? Like, all the Yankees, all the Red Sox, all the Rays, all the Orioles, all the teams in Major League Baseball, they've been to Toronto plenty. Yeah. Brett Bateman, I think, had never been to Toronto before his first appearance here after being traded for Kevin Gausman. So, like, the minor league guys, I guess, like, they get the first taste of the Canadian culture. But
1: ketchup chips.
0: Yeah.
1: Yeah.
0: It's almost kind of like you mentioned it in the break. It's like kind of the inaugural season for the Raptors and how it was such a novelty for those players to make their first trip across the border in that sport for the first time, the first ever Canadian franchise in the NBA. Yeah, it's fun to kind of go back to those moments. It's like, oh, yeah, we don't feel that separate. And for a lot of, again, the border cities were not. Like, if you're a New Yorker, you've been to Canada plenty.
1: Of course.
0: But if you're from Missouri Iowa.
1: Probably not.
0: It's a foreign land up here.
1: Yeah, it is. It is funny to think. And that's where it took me all back. And yeah, there's the opposing player element of it all. I was kind of, I'll be honest, I was like taken aback to the early Raptors days that I didn't love hearing, you know, like Antonio Davis being like, oh, the metric system. And Chris Bosh going like, how do I watch sports on TV? It's like, yeah, gee, if only either of the two sports channels you were talking to could help you out with that. It'd be amazing. It'd be a miracle. So, yeah, it is really funny to think just how we're back to that. And, yeah, you're right. Like, obviously, the sport that we pay the most attention to, hockey. If you're a hockey player in the States, you probably made your way to Canada a time or two for a tournament here. Not exactly the way it's going if you're a basketball player growing up in the States. Like, so yeah, you live in New York. I don't know. Maybe there's a cross-border tournament or a tournament or something like that, like New York State or Buffalo or whatever. You know, obviously tons of other border cities. But the idea of if you're a basketball player from anywhere, like, other than directly across the border, it's probably us going to see you as opposed to you coming to see us. So, yeah, like the accent stuff. It's like, I imagine there's some A jokes mixed in there. Okay. Like, it's just, I had kind of forgot because it really felt like we were kind of by and large past that, honestly.
0: Yeah. No, just clean, good, clean fun.
1: Good,
0: yesterday.
1: Clean fun.
0: It's crazy. Like, there's somebody.
1: It's like a Nate Bargatze. No swearing. Just good, clean, wholesome fun.
0: I mean, it wasn't completely absent of the discourse with somebody like trailing some billboard trailer outside the arena. But like, in the overall scheme of things, considering how just overbearing and all encompassing the WNBA discourse has been all season long, every second that there's seemingly this team, the Indiana Fever, are playing, that we got their first appearance in this country, and there is none of that.
1: Just completely uneventful. Like, just a basketball game happened. Normal sports.
0: That's cool.
1: Can I just give a take that has nothing to do with that, but you mentioned it? These LED, like, billboard trucks that are a thing, They shouldn't. I know you're. This is going to shock you with the nanny state brand coming in here. They should not be a thing. You couldn't just be allowed. Like, what if? Like, I don't know. Just like feels distracting. There's like a.

0: movie playing beside me while I'm driving on the road. Like, I'm out on that. Yeah. So I don't think those things should exist anyways.
1: It turns out you can't just park them anywhere.
0: Okay.
1: Yeah.
0: Well, you mean parking laws apply is what you mean by that. Them being cars.
1: Yes.
0: Is what you can't do. Yeah.
1: Yeah. You can't play a movie on your phone in your car. Why should you be allowed to play it?
0: Play it for me from the back of your car.
1: Yeah, I agree.
0: Doesn't make any sense.
1: All right.
0: That was Brent's non-sports take of the day.
1: Good job.
0: Thank you.
1: Speaking of playing internationally, that's what Roger Goodell says is going to happen. Like, there is no mincing of words here in talking about the NFL going international at some point. Here's the direct quote, talking to a German television station. At some point, there will be NFL teams outside the USA. I have no doubt that this will happen one day. Okay. I mean, that would be why you continue to play international games and the number increasing year over year over year and playing an odd number of games on your schedule so that maybe the team that is giving up the home date doesn't feel as aggrieved right now.
0: Right.
1: Just the mechanics of how this could work. If we are talking about Europe here, I think that the dream of an NFL team in this country probably died when the Bills in Toronto stuff really fizzled out.
0: Well, I also think to them, they're like, what's the point?
1: Yeah.
0: Like,
1: we already
0: got you. If you're going international, go international.
1: Yeah.
0: Like, you know, like, yeah, I'm expanding my house by 1 inch. Like,
1: right.
0: It's okay, we're right here. We're already as big. Like, I think that a Toronto NFL team, if you were not like, hey, a team's going to be here for a day, but it's like, this is your team. Do I think it would be successful and it would work?
1: Yeah,
0: absolutely, without a shadow of a doubt, think it would. But if you're not going to do that, then you're already getting as much share of this market as you possibly could. And I also think they look at, it's like, what is the jump in, if let's say it's London, just for travel sake, make it the easiest, right?
1: Yeah.
0: It's like, what is the jump in London versus the jump in Toronto? And I would imagine it's a bigger jump in London than it is in Toronto, despite them actually having NFL games every year.
1: How on earth would an NFL one team in London, England work?
0: So I thought about it. I have a theory on this. Okay, it's not ideal, but it's just like, how does it work the best? They run their season in thirds, okay? So we're at an 18-week season, and I guess you got to figure out, I guess maybe do it in half because you got to give them the right amount of home games. But I was effectively thinking of, like, you're there for 6 weeks. Like, you have six straight home games in a row. Teams are coming over. It's really no different than their London trip that they would take right now. And then what you do is you're still the London, I don't know, you're the London, I don't know, I'm not going to pick a, but to say.
1: Beefeaters.
0: Sure, yeah, you're the London Beefeaters. I was trying to remember what the, I'm like, what are those guys with the fuzzy hats on? Yeah. Do they have like a name?
1: Guards.
0: Guard. Well, that's why I'm like, London Guards.
1: Guards.
0: Yeah, sounds dumb. See, this is
1: the
0: why.
1: The London fuzzy hat guys.
0: The London fuzzy hat guys who yell at tourists who touch their horse. That's like the full name, and then fuzzy hats for short. But
1: are they Beefeater? Like, I guess that is a Beefeater, right? Or is a Beefeater, maybe I'm thinking of the Swiss guards in front of the Vatican. Anyways,
0: I don't know.
1: Beefeater. Yeah, I'm not a gin guy. Like, who's the picture of the guy on the Beefeater bottle?
0: Can I tell you something? I moved into my college dorm room, and I remember, like, getting to know the guy, and he right away is like, I love gin. And I'm like, you're 18 years old, and you love gin? You're pre-problem there. So,
1: No, he's not a fuzzy hat guy on the Beefeater bottle.
0: Okay. Anyways.
1: They are English, though. They're the yeoman warders of the Tower of London.
0: Okay. How about just the London Jazz Chisholms? How about that? Is that better? Is that better for everyone involved?
1: Sure.
0: Maybe. Okay. What? It doesn't matter what the team is named for this experiment I'm laying out. And then, now I don't have off the top of my head the market that this most applies to. But, like, could you not just pick Middle America to be your, like, American home base? Like, who's the flyover state that doesn't have a team? And then you're playing 6 weeks here at a time. And you're not flying back to London between every game, but you're effectively, like, this is your six-week office while you're in the States. And then you go back to London. And now, again, you need to, like, even out the home games in there. But I think that's the best I got. Do you have a better one?
1: No.
0: Because I don't think the idea of, like, oh, don't mind me, I'm just going to fly in from jolly old London town to play a game every week makes a lick of sense. So that's why I think you have to have some type of home base over here. Do you just set it up in international waters? I don't know.
1: Yeah. On the Hibernia oil platform?
0: Sounds great.
1: No, I mean, yeah, that's
0: Let me
1: right.
0: tell you, that'd be Dan Campbell dying to coach that team. He's like, those are hard men out there.
1: That makes some sense. it's a nightmare when it comes to negotiating with the NFLPA. Like, right. Imagine telling a player, hey, you've been traded to London, England, where you sort of kind of live in London.
0: Oh, yeah, but you.

0: also live in Iowa as well. Have fun with that.
1: I know the NFL, of all the North American pro sports, if you're just going to have one team that is overseas, the NFL makes the most sense.
0: Because of the schedule, yeah.
1: Yeah, you only play once a week, but not really anymore now that they play on every single day of the week. What do we have? Do we have Tuesday games this year?
0: Like, we will.
1: Where are we?
0: We
1: with
0: will
1: that?
0: Have one.
1: Probably. Yeah. I don't know how this works outside of like a European division where you should have a whole division. But even then, like,
0: they have to eventually play Patrick Mahomes. Like,
1: and then like, where do you eventually just get to NFL Europe again?
0: Right. They're like, oh God, if only we could, you see this all the time. Like a tech company is like, all right, you know, cell phones are really a burden on people. What if we just had these boxes on corners and people could call people from there? It's like, we had that for dozens of years.
1: And maybe we're not talking about a European expansion, right? Like Mexico City.
0: Sure, Brazil.
1: Yeah, but that's a long flight too, right?
0: Right.
1: That's another thing. Like are the 49ers playing a home game in Santa Clara and then the next week going to London, England on a 10, 12-hour flight across the Atlantic Ocean? Like, I understand why the NFL would want to expand its footprint.
0: Yeah.
1: Because it looks at what we just saw here, the World Cup, the truly global game that is soccer. And as big as you think the Super Bowl is, and it is big, it is a peanut compared to the World Cup final. And if you could just incrementally get closer to that, of course.
0: So notably, this is not following that model, though. You know why the World Cup is successful? Because, there's a Champions League. Every country that cares has a domestic league that matters as well, right? Totally. No, but the solution to, if the NFL was looking at this and go, how do we become football? They should not be worried about there being the London fuzzy hat guys, aka Jazz Chisholms, aka Royal Guard, or whatever term you gave me, as a one-off team. They should be bringing back NFL Europe. Mm-hmm. And it should be, I don't know if the end goal needs to ultimately be like, they're competing and these teams are just as good as NFL teams. And like when Miles Garrett's getting traded, he's getting traded to Berlin or whatever. I don't know if that needs to be the end goal. But if you want actually the world to care, that's how you build it up. Notably, when you're trying to grow soccer in North America, they didn't say, just plop a Premier League team in there and we'll figure it out. They said, no. Is go build your own league, and then you learn to like it. That's how this works. And I just think that the idea of thinking that you can have true world domination with it being one league where everybody exclusively plays against each other. Like, yes, I'm not unaware the Champions League teams from other leagues play each other. Also, all on the same continent, mind you. Not like TFC is not making the Champions League final, no matter how good they get. Okay, or you know the Galaxy or whoever. Is good in MLS. Like I think that's the other thing that you have to be reminded with all this. If the goal is be soccer, then do it the way soccer did it. Go tell the German Football Federation to start up a league and help them with that.
1: Seems like it that could take a while though.
0: Agreed.
1: How about a get rich quick scheme of we just expand
0: and that would never fail.
1: Our already successful sports league and we just give you a franchise. And obviously there's demand, right? We see all these international games. It's a huge, huge deal, whether it's in Germany, whether it's in England, whether it's in Ireland. Like, they love American football in certain locales, whether it be in Europe or whether it be in South America, whether it be in Mexico. So I could absolutely see the demand being there. But again, we also like the highest level of soccer in this continent.
0: Mm-hmm.
1: You know, I hear a lot of this same talk from the Premier League.
0: No,
1: it's like, let's expand. They also play once a week, right?
0: Yep.
1: Generally speaking.
0: Oh, my God.
1: In the Premier League. I hear a lot of talk about, well, you know what? We need to expand our footprint to North America. We need to have a New York City Premier League team, which would it'd be a tough look for MLS if they were competing domestically with the Premier League. But really? No, you don't hear a lot of that out of the Premier League. Well, by which I mean you hear none of it.
0: It's also, think about the way they handle it when they do come over here. Not for, like, when the NFL, it's the thing that always boggles my mind. I guess it's just proof positive of who, you know, has bigger eyes for the other continent than the other, right? Mm-hmm. When a Premier League team or a Serie A team or, you know, Barcelona or Real Madrid, like, when they come over here for a friendly, maybe you're lucky if, I don't know, pick your guy, Kylian Mbappe is going to wave around. Like, that's like, oh, man, we got to see him.

0: wave at us. Mm-hmm. They're not playing these guys, and if they are, certainly not for an entire game. Could you imagine there being a game that mattered in this, like, just like mattered at all? Yeah. It's a regular season Premier League game. You're not putting a team over here. It's just like, it's going to be Chelsea versus, I don't know, Brentford, or like, it doesn't need to be the glitziest of the glitzy. And I know Chelsea's a big team, but they're not giving us even that. Whereas the NFL and the NHL and Major League Baseball, when we go over there, it's not for exhibitions.
1: No.
0: It's for the real deal in the middle of their season, or baseball does it at the start. But I think that's the other thing. And it just proves that obviously the North American leagues have bigger eyes and they feel like there's a bigger pot to grow than the European leagues versus over here, which is weird because I wouldn't think that'd be the way it goes, but it makes sense.
1: No, we're talking about one sport is the biggest in the world, soccer. Yep. One is not. It's the biggest sport in North America, American football, the NFL, and the Super Bowl is the biggest sporting event we have going on here. By the way, part of this interview as well with this German TV station was talking about a Super Bowl not in North America, and Roger Goodell was referencing, hey, yeah, we get a team that is based outside of the United States, probably a place that we're going to play a Super Bowl as well. Can you imagine the discourse in the United States? The most American thing, right? Like that, when it comes to sports, and maybe you just culturally take sports out of the equation, you just tell or ask somebody to name the most American event that there is. Like maybe it's a county fair.
0: The Joe Rogan podcast. No.
1: It's probably the Super Bowl.
0: Yes.
1: They're going to have a Super Bowl not in the United States. Feels like that's, if we haven't been pushed towards civil war yet in the United States, that might actually do it. That might push them over the edge.
0: They're just going to do it at the White House next. They're hosting UFC fights there. No, I think you're right. And I will love watching the meltdown. Because for me, I don't care.
1: No.
0: Like, go play. I have one question and one question only.
1: Right.
0: What time's the game at?
1: Yeah.
0: Oh, roughly the same time it's always been at? Sounds great. Yeah. Like, and you know me, I love to be offended by these things. I stand by Americans' right to be extremely offended by this, but do I care at all? No, not one rip. But if I was like Johnny Appleseed and I was just like the most American guy, I'd be so mad about this. Like, that's my thing. You can't take that from me.
1: How offended would you be if the NHL had the same edict, right? Like they're playing games in Europe, and obviously there would be demand for an NHL division, a big expansion European division in Europe, in Scandinavia.
0: Mm-hmm.
1: How would you feel about the NHL expanding to Europe and one day a Stanley Cup final being played partly in Europe?
0: Two things. One, they would have earned the right. We don't have a neutral site championship game. That's the biggest part of it. So it's like, I mean, I can't get mad at Frölunda if they made the cup final and they're hoisting the cup in Frölunda or some city over there.
1: Yeah, do they play in Frölunda?
0: I don't know.
1: Is that just the name of the team?
0: Look.
1: What is Frölunda?
0: I don't need to be fact checked at this time of the day, okay? But I can't get mad at that. The other thing.
1: They play in Gothenburg.
0: Okay. All right. I can't get mad at Frölunda if they're hoisting the cup in Gothenburg because they went out and won and were a great team. I can't get mad at them for that. I know. You think I want the cup in Florida? No, but they earned the right. But I already do kind of have a feel for how this will feel. You remember notably like the outdoor games? Remember they were a thing and they were like, hey, Canada, remember that? Every year I got to watch an outdoor game on the beach or in Vegas or in Florida or, oh, let's go to Lake Tahoe. Let's go anywhere other than the places where people would love the thing the most. So, yeah, I get it. I'd be a little offended because I am.
1: And but they care. I'd feel better about a team in Gothenburg than I would in Sunrise, Florida.
0: Totally. No. You're right to say that. But I'm not making an apples to apples comparison. I'm saying I already know what it's like when the NHL, the league I care the most about, says, hey, what if we just completely ignored you for people who one day might love us and really only will if we give them a great team? Sounds great. I'm like, I didn't get a chance to answer that question. I feel awful about it, but they charge full steam ahead. You're right. They do care there, but I already know what it's like to watch the people that don't care or only care when it's convenient get all the spoils, and I hate it.
1: Yeah. Again,
0: well, I care about the Super Bowl that way. God, no, but I totally get if you do.
1: Move the Panthers to Gothenburg. That's fine. I'm fine with that.
0: Logistics questions.
1: Sure.
0: Sure.
1: And yeah, would the NHLPA have the same questions about, oh, wait, we live in Europe now? that the NFLPA
0: Here's the thing. The guys that have two questions. How mean?

0: are they, and are there state taxes? And yes. Is there a beach? Oof. Yeah. Let them put an NHL team in Spain. You couldn't keep these guys away.
1: Yeah. Spain wouldn't have been at the top of my list.
0: Okay, Sochi. It's like the beach resort town, okay?
1: Yeah.
0: Again, maybe not the perfect example, but you know where I'm going with this. Sure. I don't know. You're Googling stuff. The warmest place that an NHL team could conceivably be? Oh, wait, it's Florida, and they're already there.
1: Yeah.
0: Let them put one in Mexico City.
1: I don't think there's a lot of places in Sweden, and like probably not Finland too, considering it's like on the same part of land, just like north, where it's like really
0: beach
1: sunny.
0: Town, just beach town,
1: and warm all
0: in
1: year.
0: January. No. Probably not.
1: No, probably not. All right,
0: we'll get Bukala on it. If there is a place, he would know.
1: Yeah, listening to cross country skiing on the radio when he was over there.
0: I've heard a lot of funny things on this radio station when he just got into that tale with Kipper Moore, like, oh, the Finns, because they were laughing about that ski mountaineering sport that we had watched where they like climb up the hill on their skis and then they go down. He's like, you think that's crazy? I listen to cross country skiing on the radio.
1: Yeah. I've listened to a home run derby on the radio. How about that?
0: Yeah, but I mean, like back. We got it.
1: Yeah.
0: It's like, I don't know. Would you listen to speed walking on the radio?
1: No, but I wouldn't watch it either.
0: Okay.
1: All right.
0: I'd also like to say me either.
1: When we come back, Blue Jays putting up double digits yesterday for the first time in a month without Vlad. How does the environment maybe change the performance of the Blue Jays? Most handsomely paid superstar. That and more next as the Fan Morning Show continues. Ben Ennis, Brent Gunning, Sportsnet 590, The Fan.
2: From the 680 News Traffic Center, I'm Eva Fragiscados. On the eastbound side of the 401, typical volume delays building from the 427 to the 400 Express and Collectors. West 401, volume out of Durham Region, again, Bayview to Young Express and Collectors. Eastbound on the Gardner, some slowdowns onto that Jarvis ramp. South 427, still slow south of Derry onto the 409 ramp. That's all because of construction. 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

0: Sportsnet 590, The Fan, Ben Ennis, Brent Gunning. Blue Jays win again, but imagine they did it this time by scoring a bunch of runs. It's a reality. 10-5 yesterday. And imagine they did it at the Trop. It's true. At Tropicana Field, their first victory in St. Pete this season after going 0-3 in their attempt in May. 10-5 winners over the Rays in game one of the series. Game two goes to tonight. Max Scherzer against Drew Rasmussen, who's quite good, but Max Scherzer's been great his last three times out.
1: The Rays have a good pitcher, you tell me.
0: Yeah.
1: Shocking.
0: Yeah, they have a bunch of them.
1: Sky is blue.
0: But you know
1: boring.
0: What? Yeah, Nick Martinez was a great pitcher this season and had been in a couple of different starts against the Blue Jays this season. They touched him up for 6 earned runs on 9 hits over 3 2/3.
1: Do you remember the early times of the season when we were like, hey, Blue Jays might be bad unless there's a good pitcher in there?
0: Right.
1: Remember all the success they had against varying good pitchers in the American League?
0: Yeah. One of those guys that was Paul Skeens, and he might not be very good anymore. Mm. Anyways, so Blue Jays score a bunch of runs yesterday, and maybe that's now the new world order. I will say that it's not a one-off for Alejandro Kirk. For the last week plus, he's looked like the full-fledged version of himself. We use this term, I don't know who started it, aircraft carrier.
1: Mm-hmm.
0: The aircraft carrier.
1: Yeah, where, I don't know either.
0: Yeah.
1: I feel like that's a new one. Like, I've followed baseball a long time.
0: Yeah.
1: I don't feel like when I was a kid, I was like, you know what they need? They need an aircraft carrier.
0: You're right. It does feel like even the last 2 years that this term was used.
1: Like, yeah, I didn't know we were inventing like terms that went so into the lexicon immediately like this. Like, I hope whoever is like getting a royalty on it. Cause man, good
0: it
1: business.
0: Makes sense. All right. It's like you got everybody's on top of you.
1: Yeah.
0: You're just carrying everything. You're carrying it all.
1: And hey, maybe you need a little duck snort single and off goes the aircraft from you to do that. Yeah.
0: Right.
1: Yeah.
0: We thought this would be the year that Vladimir Guerrero Jr. was capable of being that aircraft carrier. And we all added parenthetically, kind of need him to do that because hard to expect George Springer to do the same thing. And you've lost Bo Bichette. And what is Kaz Okamoto?

0: Good job.
1: In my books, credit to him.
0: Absolutely. I actually, if that's not true, I don't want to hear it. Kevin Barker Agreed. Invented the term aircraft carrier.
1: According to Fan Morning Show, history was made whenever he said that.
0: Yeah. So again, I'm not rewriting the record books here. Okay? I said it. You said it. Listeners said it. People at the water cooler, they said it. Josh Santo said it. Austin Mackey said it. Everybody said it. Vladimir Guerrero Jr. is going to be asked more of this season because it's hard to expect what we got out of George Springer last year. There's no Bo Bichette. This is a different year. And yeah, Addison Barger, maybe he's eventually that guy, but hard to put a lot of that on him in his first full season. Remember, he didn't even break camp with this team last year. He arrived in May, and he has no arm awesome. Now. And who knows what the future holds.
1: I mean, it looked bionic, though. Yeah. We'll say, like, let him take some swings with it on and just see what happens.
0: Yeah, we'll see. Anyways, so that was the narrative going into the season. And you know what happened? He had the worst offensive year of his entire career by a factor of a gazillion. You will also recall he has not yet hit a home run at home.
1: I do now, remember him.
0: Maybe that's just correlation and not causation, but those are just the facts. I'm a neutral observer here, okay? Just presenting you the facts.
1: Yep, no spin on the ball.
0: Vladimir Guerrero Jr. was asked more of this season than in any season prior, and he's produced less than any season prior. Those are two, I think, incontrovertible facts. And let the text line strike me down with their contrary facts. But I believe I'm speaking truth to a microphone right now.
1: Yeah.
0: Anyways, so he departed, and the Blue Jays were winning games. The offense was anemic, and Alejandro Kirk is starting to heat up. Now he's as hot as a ball of flame.
1: Yeah.
0: Like, he is liquid hot.
1: And maybe, magma.
0: Yeah, he is. Yeah, magma, though, is under the earth, and it's lava once it breaks the earth's surface. He's so lava.
1: He was magma, because it was like, it was ready, but now it's lava.
0: Yes.
1: Good fact check.
0: Anyways, and maybe...

0: Earth, and it's lava once it breaks the Earth's surface.
1: He was magma because it was like it was ready, but now it's lava.
0: Yes.
1: Good fact check.
0: Anyways, and maybe it ends before Vladimir Guerrero Jr. is eligible to return from the concussion IL on Saturday. And by the way, there were good reports on Vladdy yesterday that he was on the field. He was doing some drills, which it's understood that if he was still under the concussion protocol, wouldn't have been allowed to do. So I think it's fair to imagine him returning to the fold at Yankee Stadium on Saturday.
1: And anytime it's a concussion, just like being back in a normal return about, because if there's any pushback, I don't know about you, but I start to go, who knows when you're like if there's even one day late than when he's supposed to be back, I go, who knows what this thing could look
0: for
1: like.
0: For sure. Yeah. And then we'll have reporters talking to his family members and seeing how the concussion's going. Anyways.
1: Brian Burke will be opining on Blue Jays. Weird.
0: Yeah. Anyways, if this strong offensive play continues, and Alejandro Kirk, who's also in, like, he knows that it's on him quite a bit. Like, he's showing up in a bunch of RBI spots. He's hitting third yesterday for the Blue Jays and performing. He is doing the thing, and albeit it hasn't been all season long, but, man, you look at the overall numbers, he has accepted responsibility and performed to the best of his abilities. Does it make it easier for Vladdy to get back into the lineup and get closer to his normal self?
1: Yeah, I think I don't know what other way to put this other than the way I've put it all year long. He is a front runner. When things are going well, he's better. Now, that doesn't mean there's never been a dark day in Blue Jays land and he's pulled them out of it before, okay? And it doesn't mean there will never be a time where the team is scuffling and he can't be the one to break them out of it. But it does mean that the best version of Vlad is when he shows up to the dugout, he shows up to the clubhouse, and everybody's in a great mood. Everyone's laughing. Everyone's yucking it up because the team's having success. He is not. Some people are spurned on by darkness, like the Bo Bichette of the world, who's like, you know what I'd like to do? Be like a little grumpy. There's a great Seinfeld bit about his favorite thing to do is to be mildly aggrieved so he can just do some light complaining about the situation.
0: By the way,
1: yeah,
0: Bo's OPS now over 700 with another two-hit game yesterday for the Mets, which isn't like, it's not his normal numbers, but remember how horrible he started the year. He's now having a better season OPS-wise than Vladdy.
1: And remember what a 700 OPS would look like on this team as well. Let's not let that be lost. But I think Vlad is the opposite. The happier people are, the better he seems to perform. You know, he is somebody who wants to kind of smile through the down times, and that doesn't mean he's not upset about it, but get into it. And I think the idea that the pressure is not off by any means, like, guess what? You know what we're going to have a conversation about after his first game back? How he performed offensively. Like, the pressure is not off with Vlad, but the pressure to be everything is off if somebody else is going to do anything. And I think that it is the latest example. I will put it into the camp of like, maybe this gets Vladdy going. Like, it's not a concrete swing change that I think is happening or anything along those lines, but I do look at the idea of this being a guy that's just now all of a sudden in a greater place to succeed. And this can't be lost. They've tried everything else. They have tried literally everything else. When I had McKeon here with me doing shows, he was talking about fake IL stint. Okay, you got a real one. You got to go, you know, get your head clear. I know it might have been ringing for the first couple days of that, but hopefully it's clear now, and then you can come back and just be what you're supposed to be for this team. And that doesn't mean be the be-all and end-all, but just be an effective, dangerous hitter in the middle of this lineup.
0: Yeah, and you're right to put it in the category of, here's another thing that we can hope.
1: Maybe he likes the dragon on a stick.
0: Yeah, but this one we haven't tried yet.
1: No, haven't tried this one. It's like the last one, I think.
0: Kaz Okamoto has had moments where he's been hot as a pistol, but it's a little different for a guy that just showed up and also has his player profile where it's like, man, he's so hot. He's hitting a bunch of home runs and striking out a ton.
1: Right.
0: And then there go the home runs, and he continues to strike out a ton. And obviously you take what you get in the overall from Okamoto this
1: season. Hot Okamoto stretch looks very different than the hot Vladdy stretch.
0: Yeah.
1: Like, even the good version of both those guys.
0: Or the hot Alejandro Kirk stretch.
1: Totally.
0: Because the hot Alejandro Kirk stretch is literally him on base all the time, right? And coming through and making contact and big two strike hits and clutch performances. Yeah, we haven't tried this yet. And I think what has been made clear, and I imagine the Blue Jays front office is feeling this way as well when they go into the offseason and they try to remake this offense, is that, I think you can rightly hope and expect Vladdy to get back to his normal self, which is around an 800 OPS, which, well, boy,

0: we're going to view those seasons so differently going forward, right? Oh, yeah. 23 home runs, 830 OPS. Well done.
1: Yes.
0: You did it, sir. Right? But that he cannot be on an island. I really do think, and we tried everything except for this. I don't know how technical the problems are with Vladdy. I do think there's a mental component to it, not dissimilar to what's happening to Kyle Tucker in Los Angeles. Some environments are easier for players to perform. Some are more difficult, and some thrives in situation. Some thrive in situations, and some do not. I think Vladdy very much thrives in an environment in which things are, to your point, going well. He's a front runner.
1: Yeah.
0: When the team is winning, and the team had been winning before he got injured in the Yankees series. I understand that. But yes, he thrives knowing that he doesn't have to be the guy. Because if he doesn't do it, Alejandro Kirk right now is going to do it. And God forbid George Springer starts getting hot too. He had three hits yesterday. I know the extra base power hasn't exactly been there, and I am terrified that his shoulder is going to fly off with any of these swings. But we tried everything. We haven't tried, like, imagine somebody else was really good offensively on the team for an extended period of time and Vladdy didn't have to be the guy when he was in the lineup. Let's try that. I think it might work.
1: I mean, here's the thing. Even if it doesn't work, at least you have one guy in the lineup doing something, right? Like, even if it doesn't work, at least there's that guy doing it. There's one other thing we haven't tried, and I think you and I joked about this earlier in the season, but I can't remember. Now, you would agree with me, Philly sports fans, they're not like the most like, hey, let's give this guy a hug when he's down. Like, they're kind of like meanies. No. But do you remember what they did for Trey Turner?
0: Well, they kept cheering him
1: when they were cheering him when he'd come up. Like, how sad would that be if we got to that place with that? They're not home until Tuesday when they're back against the Royals. There, like, do we need the like aw shucks? Like, everyone, it's understood. Like, Jay's social puts it out. Get on your feet. I don't know. I guess the call needs to come from inside the house with the fan base there. But yeah, like, could you see a world? Because if we're going to talk about how it's like when feels are good and everything, and we talk about how fans, they can have an impact on the game at times, is that what you, how would you feel is maybe the better way to phrase it? Like, if that's what you saw next Tuesday.
0: So it hasn't been as explicit as the Trey Turner thing. And that one stood out because, Phillies fans, Philadelphia sports fans, they boo on the season opening week one game after the Eagles won the Super Bowl, right at halftime. That happened.
1: But they're jerks. Just ask Alvin Williams, okay?
0: Right. And so them going out of their way to cheer a guy who's stinking out loud, wow, that's shocking. Or I go back to David Ortiz, they did it. I think maybe they tried it with Alex Rodriguez in New York, but that doesn't sound right coming out of my mouth. Anyways.
1: Imagine a group of people collectively deciding, you know, we should do a nice thing for A-Rod.
0: Yeah.
1: Like, just imagine putting yourself in that spot.
0: Can't believe that he's just, like, now allowed to be in polite society. Remember the report how he urinated on a guy's rug? Anyways.
1: Remember him having a painting of himself as a centaur?
0: Yeah, that's different, though. Peed on a guy's rug. Anyways, that's not happening explicitly in the same way for Vlad as it did for Trey Turner and David Ortiz and others. But you can tell every time he steps up to the plate, it's not, oh, here we go again with this guy, like, boo. No, everybody wants it to happen for him so much. And considering the season he's having, considering the record this team had when he went down, I think it's fair to say it's along the same lines, the treatment that he's gotten. It is comparable to the Trey Turner, David Ortiz situation that hasn't been booed at all or grumbled about or... Yeah, there has not been a huge discourse about how disappointing his season has been. It's been like more of a curiosity than an infuriation, I think, with the fan base. I think he already has the positive vibes from the city. He committed his entire career here.
1: Sure did.
0: Had some incredible postseason moments. And it's gone poorly, but I don't think anybody thinks it's gone poorly because he's not trying hard. No. I do think that there's already the warm and fuzzies among the fans in this city for him.
1: Yeah, okay. No, that does make sense. I think you're right. There hasn't been the outward loud grumbling, but it's almost like... It's like a team of collective parents who are maybe used to watching their kids strike out a little too much at Little League. And it's like, hey, maybe this is the time. Like, you want it to happen. But it's like, if that kid was a ringer off the tee, and now that there's pitching, he's like, I can't do it, is almost what it feels like. And I think you're right that has existed with Vlad, that it doesn't need to be as outright. It is, and I know I'm speaking your language here, it is the latest example of the Toronto

0: not a tough market to play in, because this guy would be getting raked over the coals. And it's not to say there haven't been critical conversations had, but I don't think the outright vitriol has been there. And that's the difference. Like, you talk to any Jays fan, no one's sitting there telling you it's been a good year for Vlad. But the, like, the bile spilling out of the mouth because you're so angry. You're like, I can't stop thinking about how mad I am. That hasn't existed really for Vlad.
1: And it won't.
0: Nope.
1: Because it's not.
0: Yeah, and I'm not calling for it. I'm not saying, like, that's how people should be responding. But I think if you're going to say, like, this is an incredibly tough market, this is a pretty big example. No. It can, again, like, Austin Matthews had really disappointing seasons. Not like this. This is the worst season we've ever seen from a superstar, peak of their powers.
1: Yeah.
0: Yeah.
1: Imagine Austin Matthews played 82 games and had 10 goals. Like, it'd be awful. What?
0: Why would you even make me think about that? Like, it's like, you know how dark and cold the winter gets here? It's like the sun goes down at 5 o'clock and all I got to get me through it is the Leafs and, you know, I suppose Kawhi this year, but like, I'm just like,
1: Austin Matthews hasn't scored at home. It's March.
0: No. I can't live in this world. Here's the difference though, the Jays have more of these than people across baseball would think. The Leafs really do have like 12 home rinks, though.
1: Yeah.
0: It's like they go to Scottsdale. Oh, not there anymore. They go to Vegas, home game. They go to Florida, home game. They go to Tampa, home game. They go to Ottawa, home game. They go to Vancouver, home game. Edmonton, 50-50. Calgary, home game. Winnipeg, the Jets can have that one. Like, but generally speaking, a lot of home games for Austin Matthews. So I would be talking myself into a pretzel because I'd be like, scored it Saturday night in Ottawa, right, and that's as home as it gets, Ben.
1: Yeah.
0: Like, would we, like, I'm going to presume, Vlad, did he hit one out when they were in Seattle this year? Like, is that a home game? I don't know. I mean, the answer is probably no, because he's hit none out is the answer to that.
1: Yeah, 7 total.
0: Yeah.
1: Anyways, it's more than Miles Straw's hit. He's only hit 3, but he's Miles Straw, you will recall. God, remember the discourse around, you had to absorb the Miles Straw contract.
0: You guys got played, losers.
1: Roky Sasaki was never going to be a Blue Jay, and now we got this Miles Straw anchor around our neck, and all he's done is turned himself into an absolute fan favorite, and the type of player, it's a different bar he's playing under, right? Like he's not Vladimir Guerrero Jr.
0: He's the fourth outfielder.
1: Yeah, and that's why he's not making $40 million. He is making a pretty penny, though, and it's why the Blue Jays were able to get him for nothing from Cleveland, because the Guardians are like, we can't afford to be paying Miles Straw almost $8 million to be a role player off the bench. And the Blue Jays are like, we can do that. No problem.
0: No problem.
1: And last year he was a super valuable player. He's like almost a 3-win player according to Baseball Reference, even with a 680 OPS, right? He just played incredible defense, lots of speed. He is what he is, though. He's not an everyday player. Can you, like, run him out there for a week or so with an injury? Sure. But he's just like, you need guys like Miles Straw.
0: Yeah.
1: The Blue Jays can have Miles Straw again in 2027, but they got to pay him $8 million, which is more than he's earning right now, which is just over 7, I believe. Yeah, 7.4 this season. He made 6.4 in 2025. Team option next year for $8 million. And then after that, there's another team option for 2028 for $8.5 million. Should the Blue Jays be opting in to Miles Straw for $8 million with an offensive season that's even worse than last year, like worse than his career averages? He's 606 OPS this season, but he brings the whole Miles Straw of it.
0: Yeah, so here's my answer to that question. If you have decided the plan for next year is Brett Bateman in center field, then yes, I actually would like to bring him back as Bateman insurance. If this, like, hey, we see this all the time where guy comes into the major leagues and he looks like he can handle it, and then all of a sudden, whoa, you're in the middle of 162 and he cannot. I am okay with doing that. But if you've decided you're going to expand the profile of what you're looking for in center field and you want to shop a little higher and Bateman becomes the insurance, then no, I don't think you go about it. I got all the time in the world for Straw, and I think at $8 million you can see the value for it there. But I think it depends the way you wanna go about building out your team and how that outfield wants to look. So I think if Bateman is the guy and you're just rolling with that, absolutely I want him as the insurance. But if not, then I think I'm okay with like Bateman being insurance for whoever it is you're ultimately shooting for.
1: Is $8 million too much for Miles Straw

0: 2027 where he's, boy, you hope he's not starting to start the year, like fourth outfielder, right-handed hitting fourth outfield. He can, by the way, play the infield as well. The Blue Jays have used him perilously.
1: Talked about this like a second baseman kind of deal.
0: Yeah, he's second baseman. But yeah, he's a super utility player, but obviously pinch runner. And like I think he's pinch hit on this team, which is you probably don't want the guy with the career 629 OPS to be coming off the bench as a bat for you.
1: Definitely not.
0: But defensive replacement for whatever hulking slugger you got out in a corner outfield spot. And whether that's Anthony Santander. Remember that guy?
1: No,
0: In 2027 or Jesus Sanchez. Is $8 million too much for that guy? For sure.
1: Yeah.
0: Like, no duh.
1: Yeah.
0: I don't care. Give him the money. Right. Like, it's just money. It's not my money.
1: It's a one-year deal.
0: Okay? Yep. And it's different than doing the thing where it's like, Max Scherzer, again, at 43 years old.
1: Yeah.
0: And depending on the way the rotation shapes out and what role you're asking him to play, like maybe, I guess, like, cause I think that the idea for Max Scherzer this year was, hey man, you're like our eighth or ninth starter and barring Cody Ponce getting injured in his first start and everybody else falling by the wayside. You're probably not making starts. You probably load to get to five starts this year. All those things happened, and the Blue Jays are running a four-man rotation with Max Scherzer in it. So, yeah, I guess there is a scenario where Max Scherzer makes sense. But, no, this is a role that you understand. You're going to need somebody to be your fourth outfielder.
1: Yep.
0: And you're going to need someone to be a defensive replacement and a super utility guy who's not playing all the time. And, yeah, $8 million's too much, but I got so much time for Miles Straw. He absolutely, like, yeah, he hits me right in my baseball feels.
1: Of course.
0: The way he plays the game and impacts it, despite the numbers not being there. Yeah, give him his $8 million.
1: Yeah, he just feels like a guy's going to find a way. And that's not true, because if he was that guy, he would be easily worth the $8 million, and we're saying he's not.
0: Yeah.
1: But I agree. Feels, love him.
0: Yeah.
1: Straw dog.
0: Yeah. Oh, easily one of the guys that comes back after his playing days are over, and maybe he gets into media, but... Mm. Certainly when there's like a reunion of the 2025 Blue Jays gets one of the loudest pops, despite the sparingly small role he played on that team last year.
1: Yeah, he is a guy destined to, when you're sitting around a bar stool or on a dock or around a campfire and you're going naming some dudes, go Miles Straw. Oh, Miles Straw!
0: Remember when he was just, you know, he seemed like he was going to be nothing and just all the money you had to pay him because you were using him to open up the international slot money for Roki Sasaki?
1: Yeah.
0: And no, he turned into a fan favorite. Absolutely did.
1: I did do the research. Vladimir Guerrero Jr. hit none of his homers in what I have deemed Blue Jays home stadiums this year. So that includes obviously Rogers Center.
0: Yeah.
1: That includes Seattle. I'll also include Minnesota as well.
0: Okay.
1: That's another one.
0: Fair enough.
1: Tampa Bay, I could give him as well, but he didn't hit one there either.
0: So,
1: no home stadiums. Like not even the fake home stadiums he'd hit one in this year.
0: Ah, God, can I name the stadiums? He hit one in Philadelphia.
1: Sure did.
0: He hit one in San Francisco.
1: Sure did.
0: That's it. That's all I can think of.
1: And Padres, Boston, Tigers, Angels, White Sox.
0: I remember the Tigers one for sure. That was one. Oh, this guy's getting hot. Yeah. He hit two home runs.
1: Oh, the Tigers one, that was my last time of believing. Yeah. I'm like, could this be it?
0: I think so. The one in San Diego came on that same road trip through San Francisco right before the All-Star break.
1: Yep.
0: And I remember having a conversation with you on this program that said, okay, what is like the statistical measure to evaluate when Vladimir Guerrero Jr. is hot? And I said three home runs in a week, and he hit two that week. It just came short of the third.
1: I was on the scent early because I remember being like, all right, I'm kind of done getting yo-yoed around here. And that homer that I referenced from Vlad came in May. So, yeah.
0: All right. When we come back, ESPN reporting that the NBA does not have the goods on the Clippers and Steve Ballmer. What does that mean? And who's leaking that information? Michael Grange next as the Fan Morning Show continues. Ben Ennis, Brent Gunning, Sportsnet 590, The Fan.
2: From the 680 News Traffic Center, I'm Eva Fratiscatos. On the eastbound side of the 401, lots of volume as you make your way from about Dixie on and off towards Keele, alternately Express and Collector Lanes. If you are using that westbound side of the 401, you're still going to find ongoing problems there as well. As you make your way through Stevenson, the right lane still blocked with a stalled vehicle. It's slow from approaching Harmony. West 401, the ramp to Mavis left lane is closed off as well. That's all because of a collision. You're the reason...

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0: Morning Show, Sportsnet 590, The Fan, Ben Ennis, Brent Gunnings. We talked about it yesterday. ESPN with a report that the NBA does not have the evidence that Steve Ballmer and the Clippers circumvented the salary cap when it comes to Kawhi Leonard. The NBA then released a tweet that said, yeah, well, you don't know, essentially, was that there are many false reports in the ESPN story. It didn't say specifically that part of the report was incorrect, but yeah, that the truth will come out when the final report has been released to the public. Let's talk to today's insider, brought to you by Don Valley North Lexus, Michael Grange, Sportsnet's own, kind enough to join us this morning. Good morning, Michael.
1: Morning, folks. How we doing?
0: Doing well. So what do you make of the ESPN report? I won't put my spin on the ball. Like, what were the first thoughts that entered your cranium when you saw that report?
1: It feels like we're getting closer to a resolution. I think it's another example of, you know, the Clippers really, you know, or people associated with the Clippers really wanting to get their point of view out there, which is consistent with what they've said all along, is, look, we didn't do anything wrong. There's no evidence we did anything wrong. And the NBA, if you're going to do anything about this, tried very carefully. I think that was sort of the gist of it to me. And the specific finding, the most newsy item of it, that there's no specific evidence, is an interesting one, because the language of the collective bargaining agreement doesn't require there to be specific evidence. The commissioner is allowed to look at cases of alleged cap circumvention, and there's room for interpretation there. I think the language is, you know, where arrangements between a player and a sponsor, for example, they have to be at market rates, and, you know, the deal can't otherwise rationally be explained, I think is the language. So that obviously leaves room for interpretation. But I think if you kind of parse together comments that were in that story yesterday, you parse together comments that Commissioner Adam Silver has made regarding the need for a proper investigation and you know, fairness on all sides, you know, I think the wiggle room here could be that, no, there isn't a written letter or email from Steve Ballmer to whoever saying, hey, listen, we're circumventing the cap, so pay Kawhi Leonard this much money, please. And I think absent that, there's probably room for the commissioner's office to go, well, you know, we're not quite sure here. So, you know, everyone kind of gets to save a little face.
2: Yeah, sir, that certainly seems to be the way it's trending. How big a, you know, we've talked a lot about this, and what could a potential penalty be if it ends up being, you know, something slap on the wrist like, or no punishment at all, and the trade goes through and we just move on with our lives. How big of a blight is this on the way the NBA is viewed? You know, we've had moments where steroid scandals have obviously been very bad for baseball and the way it's perceived, or, you know, to keep it in the NBA, gambling scandal with Tim Donaghy and what that did for the league's reputation. Like, do you think the league has taken a hit reputationally across, like, kind of the way the average sports fan views it, the way this has all played out and how it seems like? And because I think there's a large amount of people that look like, oh, okay, he's just going to get away with this. He being Ballmer and the Clippers. How do you think it's changed the way the NBA is viewed in terms of being on the up and up for the average sports fan?
1: I guess the question I would put to you is, how much does the average sports fan care? You know, you cite those other examples, and, you know, be it what baseball's been through, or, you know, name your sports scandal.
2: Sure.
1: Things seem to move on. Right, the NFL seems to be doing pretty good,
2: yeah.
1: Right? And they've, you know, they had players potentially killing themselves, right? Like, based on years and years of chronic misunderstanding and misdiagnosing and looking the other way on head injuries, right?

0: no one seems to be worried about that these days. So, so I think it will long-term have zero effect on the NBA and how the average sports fan feels about it. I think a much bigger factor is going to be, you know, how good are the Sixers? And, you know, is Victor Wembanyama going to become the best player of all time? Like, I just think that's the nature of it. And there's always another scandal that's going to come around and supersede this one.
1: Mm-hmm.
0: I think for the small minority of sports fans or people in our position who really study this stuff or try to, it probably confirms, you know, the reality of, like, as much as there's a lot of framework that is codified for how these leagues operate, right, that look like laws, that look like norms, that look like, you know, things that really can't be violated, they're not. Like, yeah. In the end, it's a business that's, and in this particular case, I think what's been interesting to me is it's a little bit of a victimless crime, right? Like, I mean, I haven't heard other owners, you know, there's been no breaking of ranks in terms of people, I'm outraged, this is going to bring the league down around our feet and something has to be done. Like, there's been none of that. The players certainly aren't opposed to cash circumvention. I think they're all in favor of it, probably. I presume there's probably some medium or small market owners or, you know, that don't want this to be the way business is done, to the extent that's what's happened here.
1: But they're not in the Kawhi sweepstakes anyways.
0: They're not in the Kawhi sweepstakes anyway. So I mean, I think, you know, I guess long way of saying, I don't think it's going to have much of an impact. I think it's been an incredible story. I think the reporting on it has been amazing. I think I'm very convinced that what's been alleged is actually pretty close to what's actually happened. Mm-hmm. I think the latest issue, you know, with the Daktronics and the scoreboard company where, like, it smells an awful lot a kickback, right? Like, which I think is illegal.
1: Yeah.
0: And in a different political environment, maybe that would get investigated. And that's how this would actually come down around the NBA. And but I don't know if that's going to happen. So, and I think people also got to keep in mind, too, is who knows exactly how prevalent cap circumvention is, exactly how you would define it. Mm-hmm. But the only two times this has ever surfaced have nothing to do with the NBA, right? The only reason it happened with Joe Smith in the late 90s or the 2000s was because there was a lawsuit and this evidence was unearthed in a completely separate proceeding. No one else in the league, like the league, didn't investigate it. They knew, like, it looked pretty weird that Joe Smith was playing for $3 million, but or whatever it was back then, the minimum. But no one did anything about it until it was put right in the face.
1: Yeah.
0: And similarly in this case, like, there was rumors and gossip, and, you know, the NBA did investigate allegations of cap circumvention when Kawhi Leonard left the Raptors, but, hey, nothing to see here.
1: Yeah,
0: just
1: weird.
0: Like, there was nothing to see around all the tampering that went on that got him to the Clippers in the first place.
1: Yep. Lawrence Frank just attending every game, but yeah.
0: Yeah, all the rest of it. And so the only reason we're talking about this now is because there was a bankruptcy and a federal investigation and stuff surfaced.

0: Yeah.
1: So I don't think this is going to change anything.
0: Yeah.
1: Like, that's I guess, my shortest way of answering that question, which I could have done, I guess. But.
0: No, for sure. And you're a journalist, so you can't say it as explicitly as I can. But yes, this 100% unequivocally happened. Like, all the stuff that Pablo Torre has unearthed, it's like there's really no doubt in my mind that, yeah, the Daktronics company that was headed towards bankruptcy and then gets the big deal to save their company, builds the scoreboard at the arena, and then they have to... carve out $30 million to give to Kawhi Leonard, of course, to save the company. No duh. Like, all this stuff happened without a doubt in my mind. Can I try my theory on you, Michael, as what this ESPN story, what it is resulting of?
1: 100% you can try it.
0: Okay. So here's my theory on this, is that, yeah, in the CBA, it does say they don't need hard evidence to convict or punish a team or team employee for circumventing the cap. But if they don't have the hard goods, then, of course, the Clippers are going to deny, and they're going to battle the NBA forever and ever until, I guess, whatever the way it is mediated through arbitration or whatever. So the NBA comes to the Clippers and says, hey, we know you guys did this, but we obviously don't have a smoking gun, but like, we got to have some appearance here of punishment. This cannot continue. To which Steve Ballmer or his representative said, yeah, to hell with you. Like, we're not accepting any level of culpability. And if you're issuing us a punishment, we'll see you in court. To which the NBA said, well, we definitely don't want to do that. So if we don't have the goods, we got no choice here but to levy no punishment, but they're dragging their heels a little bit, and the Clippers are like, okay, it's time for everybody to know now that they don't have the goods, and that's why they leaked this idea that the NBA has no hard evidence on them. Am I on to something?
1: Oh, I agree. And I think the pushback is going to be, I think that's exactly how I would interpret those, the facts that we've been shown or the reports that we've been shown. I think the pushback from the NBA is going to be, look, we have to do something. Please.
0: Yeah. Yep.
1: And
0: no, you don't.
1: And the reality is, and I think if I had to guess, I bet you it comes down to, because there is language, and I keep referring to the CBA because all this stuff is spoken for in the CBA. Like, none of these punishments or subsequent arbitration and appeals, they're all laid out. This is the process of how we deal with this. It's not being made up as they go. And there is language in there around fines. And, if I had to guess, there's going to be some fines paid, maybe. And then as it relates to the player, Kawhi Leonard, there's language there where they could require him to give up some money. Disgorge benefits, I think, is the term.
0: Even that, though, like, if they don't have the goods, like, I don't see Steve Ballmer ever admitting any level of culpability. And that's what.
1: And this is what I would say. I think that there's an interest in the NBA and Steve Ballmer, like, they are in business together, right? Yeah. And so I think there's an interest in saving face, I guess would be the term for it. And so maybe it comes down to, you're going to pay these fines, and the language around them is going to be, we should have more closely supervised, or, we didn't have our finger on the pulse. And as a result, the appearance of this, we'll do better next time.
2: So right? the kid's going to go to detention for the teacher not paying attention at recess. And the teacher's really like, hey, I'm sorry. This is actually all my fault is what I'm getting out of this analogy
1: a little bit
2: here.
1: Yeah. Yeah. And, and is that palatable to Steve Ballmer? Certainly, I don't think he would care about the money. And maybe he sees it from the point of view of the league does have to, because at this point, I think it'd be pretty embarrassing for the NBA if they just go, well, no, nothing happened here. And then at that point, then it does become open season. Mm. What could, and there are going to be a small handful. Like, why is there effectively a hard salary cap in the NBA? It's because a small handful of owners, Ballmer among them, the Clippers, sorry, the Warriors ownership among them, a small group of others, were willing to spend into oblivion to keep teams together and build super teams. And enough owners were concerned about that they came up with the CBA they have.

0: now. So I think there is an interest in having the appearance of guidelines and guardrails. Mm-hmm. And maybe, you know, Ballmer would concede the point on that.
1: Yeah, I think a lot of people think that, you know, in the before times, in the David Stern era of the league, this wouldn't be happening. But would it? Like, it
2: was heard this as well, yeah. Okay. Like, oh, David Stern, he would have crushed this like a bug.
0: Well, David Stern crushed it like a bug when it was put on his desk after the fact with multiple written contracts
1: right. Explaining
0: exactly what happened. And then he did crush it, but then he walked it back a little bit.
1: Yeah.
0: You know, it was initially 5 picks, then it became 3. But absent that, you know, maybe he wouldn't have. And, you know, he never did before or after. So, you know, then David Stern had a, you know, there was a lot of things he did that were pretty much thunder and lightning. And then, you know, I do recall like the whole dress code thing. And at first it was, you know, it just got more and more relaxed. Like, you know, every year kind of thing. Like, it just, so a lot of snarl. I'm not sure how much bite was there all the time. Mm. And, but it's a different time and a different league.
2: Well, That was what I was going to say, Grange. Like, he also wasn't dealing with one of the 10 richest people in the world owning the Timberwolves at the time. Like,
0: well,
2: it was
0: a lot easier to go hard at the Timberwolves than it would be. Because, I mean, people forget, like, Steve Ballmer is arguably the model owner in the NBA. Like, mm-hmm. he is incredibly enthusiastic. He's built an incredible arena with his own money, effectively. You know, completely revitalized a brand that was a laughingstock in a market that is crucial to the NBA. And all these so-called transgressions are only in the name of, you know, bringing a championship. And he's a great, otherwise so far has been a great corporate citizen. He's present. He's enthusiastic. He's available. Like, I've talked to Steve Ballmer, you know, on the floor at the Intuit Dome. You know, I've walked up to him, introduced myself. And he was, you know, amiable, friendly, you know, had time for you. Like, this is the league would want 30 Steve Ballmers if they could. And so I think that's another factor here, too.
1: Yeah.
2: And so would the players. You can go get any sponsorship deals.
0: The players would love it.
1: Oh, yeah. Cap, schmap, get out of here. You have any thoughts on the Lakers being forced to sell to the brother of the president's son-in-law?
0: Yeah, I think, I mean, I only know what I've read. You know, it sounds like that, like the Kushner connection is, like there's been an effort to make it clear that they're different people from different stripes and
1: sure.
0: That there's a separation between that administration and you know, himself and all that. I think it's... yeah, I mean, I guess my bigger thought is, like, if that team is $12.5 billion, like, where is it ending? Where is it going? Like, it seems fantastical that this is what pro sports has become. Mm-hmm. You know, it's going to be an interesting conversation when the new CBA is discussed. And the, you know, the players, we've heard various players at various points saying, well, we want to participate in the equity growth of the franchises. Like, right. The players are seeing this and want somehow to participate in it. Mm-hmm. And meanwhile, at the other end, they're getting what they, you know, a hard cap, et cetera. So that's going to be kind of interesting, you know, that a team can appreciate by 25% in 12 months.
1: Yep.
0: You know, and you've got superstars like Victor Wembanyama having to, you know, get by on $250 million instead of $300 million in the name
1: he's
0: of...
1: He's got to feed his family.
0: But, I mean, look, we can laugh about it, but he's choosing to take 25% of the cap versus 30% so that you can build a team around him. Great on him. Obviously, he's going to survive just fine without the extra $50 million. But, you know, I'm just saying from the perspective of the Players Association going, why are the very, very best players in our league, in some cases, taking less while the owners seem to be, you know, sitting on a never-ending geyser of equity growth. So that's probably going to be interesting.

0: Sure is. Wow. Yeah. It makes me think about
1: anything
0: the,
1: else you want to talk about? Are we good?
0: I think we're good, unless you want to weigh on the upcoming like labor situation in Major League Baseball, because yeah, it's
1: I got nothing for you there.
2: WNBA takes, anything you want to get in there?
0: Yeah, how about we just basketball came out of the game yesterday.
1: Yeah. I mean, I think I don't have much to offer on the WNBA other than people who follow it a lot closely than I do. You know, they just keep commenting on how when you're in the arena, mm-hmm. which, you know, it's 19,000 people last night for a game between a super struggling expansion team and the Fever, the in-arena experience is so spectacular. The level of play in that league, it just kind of keeps advancing year by year. And then people who wouldn't, you know, don't even understand the rules.
0: No.
1: you know, spend so much
0: basketball
1: energy,
0: ring.
1: Like kicking it around as a political wedge issue. I mean, it's just incredible.
0: Yeah.
1: you know, like, so like that contrast is pretty fascinating. But, you know, I'm on vacation, so I'm not going to weigh in on it.
2: Hey, you asked and I asked back.
0: You're on vacation? Thank you for picking up the phone.
2: What a great man you are, Michael.
1: Thank you. Yes, we can agree on that. Yeah.
0: See you, man. Enjoy your vacation.
1: All right, guys. You good. Take care.
0: Bye-bye. Michael Grange, today's Insider, brought to you by Don Valley North Lexus.
2: I really had forgot about this here basketball ring. Yeah. Ted Cruz sitting in the gym pointing at it like he's gonna propose to his wife with it. Honey, I'd like to give you this basketball ring.
0: Okay, we got to break in a second. But I think I made the joke about the Simpsons. Man, so much of the Simpsons has foretold future events.
2: Yeah. It's like South Park was like Simpsons did it. Now it's just the whole world like Simpsons did it.
0: Yeah. Simpsons foretold the eventual presidency of Donald Trump. But yeah, the scene that keeps rattling around in my brain is, of course, the Mark McGwire, you know, Bart. He's taking these drugs that make him paranoid, and he says Major League Baseball is spying on everybody, and he fires the cannon from the tank at the sky and down from the sky.
2: Sure comes.
0: Falls down the satellite launched into orbit by Major League Baseball, and Mark McGwire shows up as a representative of Major League Baseball, stuffs the reports in his hat. Do you want to know the horrible, horrible truth, or do you want to see me sock some dingers? Dingers!
2: I've used it a lot lately.
0: Of course, but it is true, and I'm sure when the eventual nothing that is levied as far as punishment towards the Clippers is announced, it'll be on a Friday or, like you guessed,
2: first one of the NFL season,
0: whatever.
2: The right time,
0: And, well, like, there'll be some people screaming.
2: Yeah.
0: And Pablo Torre, by the way, anyone trying to dunk on Pablo Torre is an idiot.
2: Okay, agreed. I'm happy you said that.
0: Yeah, he's correct. Like, all the reporting has led us to, I think, the correct opinion. Of course, I would think that because it's my own.
2: Gee, how'd you arrive at that place?
0: But I think it's circumstantial but like so obviously true that the Clippers did this. Anyways, but we're going to go on, and especially here, we're going to like, man, it's sick. Kawhi Leonard back in a Raptor uniform.
2: Love
0: and
2: it.
0: Ultimately, man, there are bigger fish to fry in the world than a thing that is, as Grange points out, a victimless crime. It's like, oh no, the players who deserve more, this player got more because he actually does deserve more.
2: Yeah.
0: And they did it outside of the bounds of the rules. Yeah.
2: Well, if there's a victim, it was the Toronto Raptors, and that's where he's going back to.
0: Yes.
2: Like, that's the other thing. It's like, there was a victim. It was the Toronto Raptors, because maybe it plays out.
0: Maybe.
2: I don't think it does. I really don't think it does. So ultimately, I agree with you. But if there was a victim, they're getting the guy back as well. Mm-hmm. To the Mark McGwire of it all, though.
0: Yeah.
2: Steve Ballmer, and like, if anybody could find the technology, I'd imagine it's him. I don't know if it's like we need a cloning machine and then an age advancement machine, or like a Benjamin Button type machine. Just get Lob City Clippers back. Like, imagine how quickly we'd forget about all of this if it's like
0: cramming.
2: Chris Paul from 12 years ago just throwing it off the glass and Blake Griffin's cramming on Mozgov and DeAndre Jordan's there as well. Yeah.
0: Yeah. Last thing I'll say on this is like, does it suck that a billionaire gets to play outside the bounds of the rules that we all have to live by? Yeah. But nothing different about normal everyday life.
2: I would just ask people if they've ever watched the news.
0: Yeah.
2: Would be my thought on that.
0: Anyways, when we come back,

0: bangers. Blue Jays hit three of them yesterday. We'll talk to Dan Shulman next as the Fan Morning Show continues. Ben Ennis, Brent Gunning, Sportsnet 590, The Fan.
1: From the 680 News Traffic Center, I'm Eva Fragiscados. On the eastbound 401, it's just volume at this time. Very slow from about Dixie all the way through to Keele. West 401, those problems approaching Stevenson, they've cleared away, but it's still really slow from Harmony. Westbound 401, the ramp to Mavis, left lane closed for a collision. Eastbound on the Gardner, east of Jarvis, two left lanes are blocked with a stalled vehicle. Eastbound Gardner, slow park one to Jameson, a bit of a break, and then slows again approaching Spadina to those problems just east of Jarvis. There's a life on every bike. Don't park or stop in bike lanes to ensure everyone gets home safely. Learn more at toronto.ca/watchforbikes.
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0: Morning Joe, Sports at 590, the Fan, Ben Ennis, Brent Gunning. So that was fun. Blue Jays scoring 10 runs in a baseball game for the first time since the All-Star break. Last time they did it was over a month ago in San Francisco, looking to secure themselves a series win at the House of Horrors, that is Tropicana Field. Their first win in four tries there this season. Happy to be joined by Dan Schulman this morning. Good morning, Dan.
1: Good morning. When you guys wake up, were you able to stay up for all of that last night?
0: Oh, of course. Oh, my God. Dan, it started before 7 o'clock. It is amazing. If every East Coast team in North American pro sports could start their games before 7 o'clock, oh, my God. I don't know what I would do. No, that was amazing. Of course we stayed up to the end.
2: Can I quickly jump in there? He would be fielding the mob of people with pitchforks who have actual jobs who are that's cutting it a little tight for me is what he would be doing, yeah.
1: Yeah, but seriously, like the 640, love that. And in Toronto, it's got to stay 707, full house and big city and traffic and all that, and totally get it. But a lot of the teams are going to 640s now, and boy, we love that. It seems like the most important. You get 27 free minutes in your day, it feels like.
0: Dan, if they could just play the games at 10 in the morning. Oh, my God.
1: I know.
2: We joked about the biggest reason that the Jay is missing out on Otani. Like, it was really bad that he wasn't a Jay, but we would have got 3 days of baseball at 6 o'clock in the morning, which also means, we'd be watching, but we could do it from our bed. Yeah.
0: Yeah, that would be nice.
1: Well, the good news is day game tomorrow, getaway day, so that works out nicely for everybody.
0: Absolutely. I want to pick up on something you said on the broadcast yesterday. Having your conversations with baseball people outside of the city, the Blue Jays is a scary team for teams potentially matching up against them in the postseason.
1: Yeah, it's funny. And so for those who didn't hear, like when the Red Sox came in, you know, people I know on the Boston side were like, you know, we're talking about how crazy the wild card race is and all that. And they were like, man, but you guys, and that's what they say, like they know I'm not one of them guys, but you guys are the team. If you get in, you never know. And New York people said the same, and Tampa people said the same. And I don't want to get carried away with it. But I think, as I said last night, probably 50% of that is, hey, this team went to the World Series last year, and you got a lot of the same guys, and Vladdy's going to start hitting at some point, et cetera. And then I think the other part of it is Cease and Soriano. And you look at, you got 13 pitchers on your staff, but in the playoffs, you probably really depend on about 9 of them, right, in a playoff series. So, and it's not just Cease and Soriano, it's that the back end of the bullpen, which is great right now. I mean, if you've got a lead after 6,

0: Like, you know, TBD, but I mean, you know, much more likely that he's a part of it then than any time in the, you know, immediate future here. You talked about what that looks like is them needing to win some games. Kind of opposite script of how they've gone about it. Mm-hmm. Soriano was good, but I mean, not, you know, earth-shatteringly good like we've seen from him and obviously from Cease at times this year. You know, when you look at a night where the bats break out that way, 10 runs, 17 hits, kind of everybody playing a part in it and a few guys playing a really big part. What elements of that jump out to you as sustainable or repeatable? Obviously, the total numbers. I don't think any team can just expect to put up 10 and 17 any given night. But which part of what's going on with the offense right now feels like something you can reasonably count on going forward?
1: Yeah, it's a good question. It's really one game, right? If you go back to the homestand, they went 5-2, but they only scored 23 runs in seven games. That's 3.3 runs per game. So last night was a welcome departure from that. It was just nice to see them hit the ball hard. It wasn't single or, you know, single bunt ground ball fly ball. Like, it was, they slugged last night and it started early. Kirk had the double early and then he had the home run obviously, and they just kept hitting the ball hard. So you know, we all know they're 28th in this and 29th in that, and we all know they're not a great offense, but they should be a little bit better than 28th and 29th. And it's great to see Kirk as hot as he is. I thought maybe the biggest development, and granted, it was kind of it was a lefty in Steven Matz who doesn't throw very hard, but it was great to see Kazuma Okamoto really put a good swing on a ball and hit it a mile. Different ball game tonight with Drew Rasmussen, so we'll see about that. And then, you know, guys at the bottom chipping in. Ernie Clement's been going through it a little bit lately. He had 3 hits. None of them were rockets, but they were Ernie hits, right? Like over the infield in front of the outfield, and that'll work. Josh Smith, who I was a little bit surprised to see in the starting lineup. He didn't do the damage off Martinez. He did it off, off the bullpen, but nice to see him chip in at the bottom of the order. George Springer, after, you know, a rough stretch and appearing to favor that shoulder, had a couple of hits, stole a base, drove in a run. It just was a team effort last night. And you're right, they're not going to get 10 on 17 every single night, or maybe anymore ever again this season. Like, that's a lot of runs and a lot of hits. But it was really, really good. It also allowed John Schneider to use Matt Waldron for a couple of innings. Unfortunately, he had to go to Miles, but they didn't need Rogers or Varland last night, and that's another benefit of a win like that.
2: Yeah, I think maybe the most sustainable part of this, and maybe it's not getting 3 hits a game, but Alejandro Kirk being a very good offensive player. Like, that's yeah. What you expect out of Alejandro Kirk, and he's at his absolute best right now. We use this term aircraft carrier, which apparently maybe Kevin Barker came up with that term. It does feel like recently introduced into our lexicon. So it's I don't discount that possibility that Kevin Barker invented the term aircraft carrier. Mm-hmm. But it is interesting to think about. You know, I know Kaz Okamoto has had his moments where he's been hot, but he's never felt like the guy that single-handedly won the Blue Jays a bunch of games in a week. Alejandro Kirk is doing that, Dan. Like, just like if Vlad had done that for a week, had a couple of hot weeks, if he could, God forbid, come back and have a hot month to end the season. It's just one guy, but the difference one guy having a great stretch of games can make on, mm-hmm. on this team is huge.
1: Yep, and he's the number 3 hitter right now. We'll see what happens when Vlad comes back, but I'm just looking at the numbers. It's only 15 games in August, but he's hitting .392.
2: Yeah.
1: .392, and he's driven 13 runs. He's walked 8 times. His on-base percentage in August is .459. His slug is .608. I mean, those are huge, huge numbers. He is a really, really good hitter, and he hits good pitching too. Like, picture him hitting a fastball. Well, what he did last night, right? A pitch, he fouls off 4 pitches, gets one up above the belt, and hits it out to left center. Now, can you picture him hitting a down and away pitch to right for a line drive single? Yes, absolutely, right? Can you picture him hitting breaking balls? Yes. Like, he hits all different kinds of pitching. He's a really good hitter and a really smart hitter. And more often than not, he executes well in big moments. He had that one double play on Sunday, I guess, which really surprised me. And Ryan Weathers was great, and made a great pitch. But I thought for sure somehow, some way that ball was getting in the air to right field and getting a run home. But that's a rare, didn't get it done recently for Alejandro Kirk. He's by far their best hitter right now, and they need every bit of it. He's one of the best catchers in baseball. And the shame of the broken thumb, such a fluky thing. it cost him 2.5 months, and that probably cost him another month until he started looking and feeling like himself. But it

0: it's great. Like, he's, I think he's the guy right now that other teams are worried about the most. I know the Yankees are. The Yankees are, they have a ton of respect for Alejandro Kirk, and I'm sure the Rays do as well. And I wonder, we talked about this yesterday, I think, a little bit. Like, does he play a little bit more? Do you squeeze him in there as the DH a little bit more often? Does Springer get a day here and there? And so does Kirk play 5 out of 6 instead of 4 out of 6 in a given week? He catches 4 and he DHs 1. Like, it's almost September. And, you know, he should be fresher. He hasn't caught an entire season because of the thumb injury. So I'm wondering if they up his playing time a little bit.
1: Yeah, that Weathers at bat was criminal because he took ball 4 in that at bat in one of the worst umpired games in the history of the sport by Hunter Whittlestat. But yada, yada, yada. That's ages ago. So Springer has a bunch of hits yesterday as well. Not the same. I know one of them was a double, but yeah. To me, he doesn't look like Alejandro Kirk looks right now. In fact, it looks like with every swing, he's going to be writhing in agony. He wasn't yesterday, but man, the last game of the homestand, he was. I don't know if you've had conversations with him. Like, how much is he laboring with the left shoulder? Is this a situation where he knows it can't get any better? He obviously has a high pain tolerance as well, Dan. Like, what he played with in the World Series, unbelievable. You see guys miss months with what he was dealing with. But, yeah, where is Springer at physically, in your opinion?
0: So I think we're going on what John Schneider tells us. I know George well enough to know over the years that if you ask him a question like that, he'll say, it's fine, I'm playing, it's fine, like that. He's not going to say, it was really hurting at 9 a.m. and then I took some Advil and it feels better now. And if I have a full extension, that, like, George doesn't, he doesn't get into injuries like that. So I know better than to say to him, how you doing? Because the answer is going to be, it's fine, I'm playing. So, but he's obviously feeling something. I thought I saw one, I can't remember the at bat, but I thought I saw one little kind of mini wince last night, but nothing as much as we saw on Sunday. And I, you know, John Schneider says I check with him every day, and he said publicly, Schneider has, that they had it checked out and it's checked out fine. But obviously George is feeling something in there. And so I wonder if he and Kirk are connected a little bit where, like, maybe Springer's off tonight. It's a hard throwing right-hander in Rasmussen. Tomorrow is a lefty in Seymour. Day game after night game. And I know he's not in the field. He's DHing, but maybe George doesn't play tonight. Kirk DHs. Valenzuela catches, and then day game tomorrow, Kirk's back behind the plate and George is back DHing. I wouldn't be shocked if we see that. And it's kind of, I assume it's day to day and how he's feeling and how productive he is and all that. But it wouldn't surprise me if in the short term, George is maybe more of a 2 out of 3 guy every series until hopefully he starts feeling better. And it was nice to see him get some hits last night. The double was a flare, as you said, but the two singles were pretty good, and he drove in a run. And, you know, it surprised me a little bit. He stole a base, and again, your shoulder can hurt in different directions in different ways, but he's going in head first. And so that shoulder's got to take a bit of, you know, a bit of force when the hand touches the bag. But he succeeded there, and that's great. So he's still running the base as well. But I can't give you details about exactly what it is or how long it'll last because those details aren't provided. But I'm wondering if he gets, you know, maybe just a day here and there until it improves.
2: Yeah, I think that would make a lot of sense. Somebody who is very much playing in the field made a nice sliding grab last night. Brett Bateman, how much does his defense extend the leash for what he is offensively? And I don't say that like it's been a problem for this team. I think a guy who's come in and given you what he is there, you're more than happy with that. But just, you know, obviously Dalton Varsho, his defense was such a key way of how this team built things out over the last half decade or so. And, you know, it really took a dip this year, whether it's the eye test or the metrics about him, you know, getting a late jump to balls. I know that's something he spoke about as well. Just how much does Bateman providing the Jays this level of, you know, center field defense kind of change things back to the way they had maybe more initially drawn it up this season from a defensive perspective, kind of having that strong spine down the middle with him, Kirk, and Jimenez?
0: Yeah, I think it's huge. I mean, Bateman this year is more reminiscent of Varsho 2 years ago when he won the Gold Glove. And we all know Dalton Varsho at his best was/is a phenomenal defensive center fielder, but this year the jumps weren't as good and the arm never came all the way back from shoulder surgery. Chris Black sent me and Joe Siddle a text in the moment. Remember that sliding catch in right center field that Bateman made last night? And Chris is excellent in live time numbers and analytics and stuff like that. And I don't think I'd finished the call. And I had a text saying his jump was 10 feet better than major league average on that play.
1: That's outrageous.
0: 10

0: 10 feet better is huge. It's the difference between a catch and a trap. And he appears to be an elite defensive center fielder. And we haven't even mentioned his arm. He's had a throw at 94 and another one at 97 so far this year. They may have found their guy. Like, I'm looking at his numbers right now, too, and it says a 653 OPS, and I'm not doubting the numbers, and the numbers are the but it feels like he's done more than that. He's not going to hit for power. Like, he hit three home runs at AAA with the Cubs affiliate this year, but he's going to put it in play, use his speed. You know, the comparisons have been made, and I think they're somewhat accurate that his game resembles the game of Stephen Kwan, right? He's going to slap it around and put it in play and try to get on base and try to steal a base and all that kind of stuff. First of all, it's fun. I think it's a really fun kind of guy to have at the top of your order. I think it gives them a different look. And if he's doing this in the first couple of weeks, like, there will be a so-called book on him before long. But I can tell you from my conversations with him, he is a very smart, very determined young man. And I think he's going to be a good big league player. As I said last night, like, in the offseason, they need to find a leadoff hitter and they need to find a center fielder. And maybe this is both of them. Maybe this guy can fill both of those needs. I've loved the whole team has played much better defensively. Arden may have some stuff on that tonight. I know he's been talking about it, but you know, Bateman is elite. Ernie Clement's playing much better the last few weeks. I think he had a rough patch, but he's been better. Yep. Jimenez has been elite in the last couple of months after, you know, being pretty good, I think, early on. But I think he's been great in the second half. Straw's playing more. That helps. Sanchez is playing less. That helps. Pinyango's playing in Buffalo. That helps. Like, they're just putting better defensive players on the field more often. And they've been as good a defensive team in the last month or so as any team around. And if you're not slugging, you got to do all the, how many times have we said it? You got to do all the other stuff well. You got to run the bases well. You got to play good defense. And I think Bateman helps them in those margins, in those little areas.
1: Yeah. You didn't mention Jose Soriano, who, Dan, we're still learning about him. And too many hits, right? Too much contact. Some of it was soft contact that found holes, or ground balls that found holes, and only two strikeouts, no walks. He was getting in deep counts, though, and you wonder how much of that was making sure he stayed in the zone and didn't walk people because the Blue Jays had this lead. But here's what I know is that that guy can field his position. I can't remember the last time the Blue Jays turned 2-3-6-1 double plays in the same game by the same pitcher. Like, he has an idea. He had the glove flip to home plate. Hey, obviously the stuff is elite, but I'm learning a lot about his defense. Like, this guy looks like maybe a future Gold Glover.
0: Yeah, made like Barrios-like almost, and I guess Soriano's got some infield in his background, right, when he was a teenager too. But it was huge. You're right, and, you know, no names, but the Blue Jays have had some pitchers recently who would not even get their foot to the bag on the 3-6-1. Right. They'd be, you know, between finding the bag and finding the ball, you kind of got to prioritize finding the ball because it's coming at you at 90. So, and you know, miss the bag or whatever it is. I'm with you. I wonder if they've ever had 2-3-6-1 double plays with the same combination of players in the same game before. But it's again, one of those things that's a little thing, but it's really not. Like, if either one of those innings gets extended, there was all kinds of traffic. Who knows?
1: Totally.
0: I thought he was very confident, too, the little flip out of the glove to home plate. You know, everybody knows you're not getting two there. Like, just make sure you get one. And I think it's great to turn the double plays. Those were huge. But the play at the plate and any other play against Tampa Bay, I think it's more important than against any other team. Just make sure you get one. They prey on your anxiety and rushing and making mistakes and all that kind of stuff. And it sounds silly, but the defense of your pitchers, I think, is more important against the Rays than any other team, because Simpson's going to be chopping it around on the infield, and Taylor Walls is too, and then, you know, DeLuca drops down a bunt or something like that. And they really make you make mistakes. And the Blue Jays did not make, when's the last time the Blue Jays came down to the Trop and did not make mistakes? Like, played that level of a game.
1: Outraised the Rays.
0: They outraised the Rays, as Joe said last night. Let's hope it could continue. But yeah, there's a lot to like from Soriano. Yes, you know, there were some hard hit balls and some base hits, and sinker guys have that sometimes. But I think everybody can see that this is a really good pitcher and a guy, like, they've got a one. They don't need a one, but I think everybody can see that this guy's got a chance to be a very solid two and a very good pitcher. And, you know, let's give him a few weeks and in the Blue Jays system and see what they tweak and tinker. And they've had good success making good pitchers better pitchers. And, you know, it was a good trade. Arjun Amala may go on to have a very nice big league career. That is very possible. But the Blue Jays patched a big hole by picking up Soriano.
2: Yeah, they certainly did. Last one for me before we let you go there, Dan. It was kind of reunion day down there in Tampa. I saw the Jays shared some stuff on socials. A Barger was poking around the park, and Cody Ponce and Bowden Francis, but also Buck Martinez. I mean, we had a chance to have him on last week. He won't get sentimental with us, but maybe you could do that about how nice it is to have Buck around. Obviously, you know, his big day is coming up later on this month, but just how nice was it to see him around the ballpark? And I did like you guys cracking wise about he wasn't there like just taking in a ball game. Like, he looked like he was managing it. He was locked in.
0: Did you see the eyes?
2: No blinking. No blinking.
0: Yeah. It was great to see him. He lives in this area, so he came here. From what I understand, he goes to Dunedin every now and again and watches an A-ball game. He still loves the game. But it was great to see him. He was down on the field, and, you know, one by one, every player who was here last year and every staff member came over and gave him a hug and chatted for a moment or two. So it was really, really nice to see him. I think he's coming again tonight, I believe. And then his big day, as you say, is only 10 days away right now. So, I mean, he's been, you know, I don't have to tell you guys, he's been an enormous part of all of this for the better part of 40 years. And that's a big sentence. Not a lot of people can say that about anything in our lives. So it was wonderful to see him. He looks good. He's feeling good. Hope to see him again tonight, and can't wait to see him next Saturday. I guess it is now, a week from Saturday, up at the ballpark. It's going to be a lot of emotion at the ballpark, and he deserves every bit of it.
1: I think they've started lining up now for that bobblehead.
0: That's a cool bobblehead. I think the hair is impeccable. Not a hair out of place on that bobblehead.
1: Yeah, just like the reality.
0: Yeah.
1: Dan, yeah. Enjoy the game tonight. Thanks.
0: Thanks, guys.
1: Dan Shulman. Buck Martinez, obviously great to see on the broadcast. It was great to talk to him last week. Can't wait to see him be properly feted at Rogers Center, first inductee into the Hall of Excellence at Rogers Center.
2: He just looked awesome in general. Like, good shirt on, too. Yeah. As you mentioned, hair. He looked great.
1: Before we take a break here, so how important is pitcher defense, right? Like, is it that important? Like, come on, how many balls a game is it? Well, it's a couple. Like, how many starts do you go without the pitcher fielding any baseball?
2: Here's the way I would phrase it. It's not a big deal until it is. I don't think when you're sitting there picking the traits you could have for your great starting pitcher, that somebody's like, you know what? I'll take a little set fastball velo aside. Let me get the one who makes every play at his position. But you know what you really notice? When a guy doesn't. And Dan referenced that we don't need to name any names, but the idea of guys who don't get over there, it's my favorite thing to make fun of Garrett Cole for, him pointing at the first base and going, you do it. That looks like your job, certainly not mine. So, no, I would say it's not a big thing until you notice it. And then when you notice it, it really becomes one.
1: So it can be the difference between like a league average or worse pitcher and a borderline Hall of Famer. The guy I'm thinking about is Mark Burley. So I did a deep dive into the numbers when he was a Blue Jay. I was like, why is this guy so good? Because it seems like there's nothing that blows you away as far as the stuff, obviously, right? Like, why is he so, what is the difference? And four times in his major league career, gave up the most hits in baseball. Four times.
2: Yep.
1: Like, the slash line against him, there's always guys getting hits.
2: Sure.
1: Always traffic on base. Like, he was a hittable pitcher. There were two differences, and one of them, it's not as big of an advantage now because everybody has to work this way. It was like the pace.
2: Oh, so quick.
1: It was the pace and keeping your fielders into it. So like the whole team played better defensively, and it was his individual defense as a pitcher where it's like 1, 2, 3 outs a game or 3 outs a start that he would make that somebody else wouldn't make. That's an inning.
2: Yeah.
1: Like that's an inning.
2: It's a whole inning of work.
1: Again, go back to the game yesterday. Jose Soriano doesn't make that play at the plate, doesn't cover the bag on those two double plays. Is he giving up 6 runs? Like, that's
2: entirely
1: very
2: possible. Yep.
1: Possible. He gave up 3, got into the 6th inning. It is hugely important. Defense doesn't feel as important when you're in the middle of playing it well, but when you're not, man... And just go back to 2015 and how the Blue Jays looked with Jose Reyes and how they looked with Troy Tulowitzki after that trade. And I remember counting the outs that Troy Tulowitzki was turning into outs.

0: outs that were previously not errors, base hits, because Jose Reyes wasn't getting to them. It is hugely important that Jose Soriano can field his own position.
1: Yeah, I mean, not that there's things to dislike about Mark Burley, but the defense is certainly one of them. I will just never hear the name Mark Burley and not think of him charging into that Gibby presser and be like, all right, hurry up, ask me some damn questions. I got a concert to go to.
0: Yep.
1: The
0: best. We haven't heard from him since. He's just out hunting or whatever he does.
1: I like, would I like to hear from him? Yes. But that's also how I feel like that should go.
0: Yeah. He's a man of mystery.
1: If he would have been our boy, Jason Grilley, he's like, yeah, I'm doing horse therapy right now. That's what's going on there. I wouldn't have jived with how I felt about
0: it. No, the legend continues to grow. The further we get away from Mark Burley, it's true, the less he has to say.
1: Ain't that the truth?
0: Yeah, all right. When we come back, we'll talk to Jake Mintz, Yahoo baseball writer, co-host of the Cespedes Family Barbecue. Next, as the Fan Morning Show continues, Ben Ennis, Brent Gunning, Sportsnet 590, The Fan.
2: From the 680 News Traffic Center, I'm Eva Fragiscados. Eastbound Gardner, east of Jarvis, we've got part of the right lane closed off for a collision. Jammed up from Kipling. On the eastbound side of the QBW, the ramp to Fairview right lane blocked with a stalled vehicle. Northbound Aberdeen ramp to the westbound 403, that's all blocked with a collision. In Brampton, westbound Cottrell at Clarkway, it is blocked off for a collision. And we still have delays on the west 401 at McCowan in the express, where we've got a stalled vehicle in the right lane. There's no shortcut for saving time, but saving money is simple. 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

0: Fan Morning Show, Sportsnet 590, The Fan. Ben and Brent Gunning. So Blue Jays win, but imagine they won by scoring a bunch of runs. Well, it happened. You don't have to imagine it. Watch it with my own eyes. One time, at least. See if it continues today. Much different task against Drew Rasmussen, I would say. But Blue Jays looking for a series victory at the Trop tonight on Sportsnet. Let's talk to Jake Mintz, Yahoo baseball writer, co-host of the Cespedes Family Barbecue, kind enough to join us this morning. Good morning, Jake.
1: Good morning. You and me, we are both in the AL Wild
0: Card. Yeah, everybody is. And they all sort of stink. Now, maybe by the end of the year, someone will be, hey, maybe they didn't stink so much because they got so hot. And maybe, like, could you imagine 87 wins? Maybe is that third wild card, but I think it's more along the lines of 82, 83, 84. Okay, so let's
2: if you gave every team in the AL wild card race the chance to finish at 87 wins, they would jump at it. Oh, so, yeah, I'm not betting that that's
0: what
2: it's
0: going to be. So, let's take the Red Sox out of it, but, like, let's Rangers, Twins, Blue Jays, Guardians, Orioles, Tigers, Mariners, who, man, they are loath to score a run. Okay, of those teams, just like on paper, who's the best of the bunch, Jake?
1: On paper, from a talent perspective, the Seattle Mariners are the most talented team.
0: But they suck
1: the
0: most.
1: Seattle Mariners lost. They lost 22-0 last night.
0: Yeah, that's bad. So,
1: like, I don't know anything. I know I'm here to talk about baseball and all the things I know, but I don't know anything, man. Like, this has been just a total mess of a year in the American League. None of these teams inspire confidence. The Mariners are the team that entered the season with arguably just as lofty expectations as the Blue Jays and have totally tumbled throughout the season. You know, losing 22-0 last night was, it feels like every week there's a new low point for the Seattle Mariners, but I think last night definitely has to be it.
2: Yeah, definitely. I mean, like, for their sake, not that I care about them deeply, but, like, for their sake, I hope it doesn't get worse than that. It's like they lost 22-0. How much worse could it possibly get? I think
1: Go ahead. You go to 23.
2: Oh.
1: You can go to 23.
2: Oh, man. True. You know, I didn't think of that. You got me there.
0: What about 24-1? Is that worse? I think 22-0 is worse than 24-1.
2: Agreed. I agree with
1: the
2: that.
1: Zero is the worst.
2: Always.
1: I think it tied a record for, like, the largest shutout blowout victory in, like, the modern era.
2: Gross. You always like setting records. You always like being a part of history, but not so much that way. I think the interesting thing about the Mariners and the Jays is, like, obviously not exactly the same teams, but, like, checking a lot of similar boxes. It's like, all right, young superstar supposed to be entering and or at the peak of his power.

0: Bowers, looking at you, Julio Rodriguez, looking at you, Vladdy, both locked up, high-end starting pitching, and you would think having those two things alone, maybe not enough to be the juggernaut of an entire league, but should have you in a wild card spot. It's like, I think when you look at some of the other teams, it's like, yeah, could have seen, no offense, could have seen the flaws with the O's. We could understand the Tigers after a sell-off would be in this position. Twins, Guardians, you can understand it, but those two teams are the teams that just don't make a lick of sense to be in this spot for me.
1: They're also the two teams that played in the ALCS last year.
0: Oh, right. Yeah.
1: You know, like, these were the two best teams in the American League a year ago. And this year, they are not that. I think that for Seattle, another important story is just how bad their defense has been. I think statistically, they rank as one of the three worst defensive units in the league. When you look at underperforming pitchers, that is often a root cause. And I think that's the case with Seattle. For the Jays, like, I think this season is pretty, it's all about the offense for me.
0: Yeah.
1: I mean, you people don't need to hear that. Like, you are watching this team more than I am, but, like, when Vladdy takes an enormous, inexplicable leap back and Addison Barger doesn't play all year and George Springer looks his age and Bo Bichette's not on the team, like, yeah, the offense is worth it. Like, it's not rocket science.
2: Yeah, no, they've been the 29th team in baseball in run scoring, only ahead of the aforementioned Mariners, who stink out loud. And yeah, committed four errors to go with their no runs and giving up 22 yesterday to the Brewers. So that's bad. So yeah, there's like pressure on all these teams to varying degrees, right? Like, I would say less so on the Blue Jays because last year was so successful. And boy, like, what are you supposed to do when Vladdy has a sub 700 OPS in a fully healthy season? Of the teams that are in the mix there, and I guess it's hard not to say that it's the Mariners that have the most pressure to get in, considering, man, they were, you know, two innings away from punching their ticket to the World Series last year until George Springer stomped them out. That was fun. Enjoyed it very much. But, like, which team outside of the Blue Jays has the most pressure to get in of those teams in the wild card mix?
1: I actually think the Blue Jays might have the least pressure.
2: Yeah.
1: In a weird way, because of what happened last year, where no one's losing their job if they don't make the playoffs, right? Like, Atkins is fine and Schneider is fine. Like, in a weird way, because of all the success in 2025, they're sort of playing with house money. I think that the Orioles have a ton of pressure just because it's been the same general manager for 8 years and they haven't won a single playoff game. I think they would be at the top of, like, they're the most desperate of all these teams to me. And then it would be Seattle, because I do think that Dan Wilson, their manager, is on, if he's not on the hot seat, he dang well should be. The one team we haven't talked about yet that I do think is worth kind of zooming in on is Cleveland. So go look at strength of schedule for the rest of the season. And Cleveland's SOS, like opponent, you know, winning percentage, is far and away the easiest schedule of any team in baseball over the remainder of the season. I think that's an important dynamic here.
0: Yeah, definitely is a part of it. It's something we've actually been telling ourselves here about the Blue Jays' chances. It's like they're in it right now. They just had Yankees and Sox, and then now they got the Rays, and then they got the Yankees again. But kind of after that, it is, yes, some of those teams are AL wildcard teams, but I don't need to tell you this. It's like if you're in the race for an AL wildcard team, I don't know, we're like shouting from the rooftops how good you are at this point in time. Baseball is a game of every day. It's a game of repeatability. It's a game of the big sample size eventually evens things out. That hasn't happened for a few stars this year. You can make this about Cal Raleigh. You can make this about Vladimir Guerrero Jr. You can make this about Kyle Tucker. Do you find it at all odd that we're having a year where three of the bigger stars in the game are just kind of completely unable to find it in varying different ways?
1: No, I feel like this does happen every year. Quite often, Vladdy's a little different. It is often due to injury or a change in atmosphere or a change in team. Like, these are human beings, right, who are reacting and overreacting and underreacting to, like, various stimuli in their lives. And the idea that Kyle Tucker is just, like, not comfortable in L.A. is, one, not shocking, and two, a pretty understandable force behind him being bad. Now, do we

0: have sympathy for a man making $60 million a year. No, we do not. Should someone, you know, holding the largest contract in the history of our sport, like, not be intimidated to play at home? Like, that's ridiculous to me. Like, what are we even doing here? But it does, like, you can track that. Like, you can understand the chain of events that led to that. The Cal one is really just, like, injury-based, in my opinion, and confidence-based. Whereas Vladdy remains the ultimate mystery. Like, I really do not understand how that happened. Last October, it was like, this is one of the five best hitters on the planet. Mm-hmm. Like, we all believe that to our core. And he just hasn't been that. And I spent a little bit of time around the Jays a couple of weeks ago when they were in D.C., where I live. Mm-hmm. And I'll say, man, like, his attitude is pretty good. Like, he hasn't gotten that frustrated. I know he's in IL now, but, like, he's carried himself about as well as you can ask for a guy that is disappointing this bad. I really just don't know what to make of it even still.
1: Yeah, no, nobody does. Like, it's almost September. He's yet to hit a home run at Rogers Center this year, which is, like, as cuckoo bananas, not so. He's not crying in the dugout, though, like Kyle Tucker. Although, I will say, I think he's just scratching under his eye. I don't think he was actually crying in the dugout after he boots.
0: I don't think he was crying.
2: Yeah, but more fun to say he's crying. Like, all three of us can agree on that.
1: Because, yeah, and, like, I...
0: Absolutely.
1: Yeah. I'm sure he's a nice guy. I've heard great things. He and Miles Straw, apparently, buddy-buddy, and that's why we thought, oh, Miles is going to tell him all the great things about Toronto and the $300 million also. But, oh, my God, well, the Blue Jays aren't paying him $60 million. No one should, including the Dodgers, even though they have buckets of cash, unlimited supply. But yeah, how much of a bullet did the Blue Jays dodge here? We would add parenthetically that, yeah, we were crunching the numbers yesterday. He'd be third on the Blue Jays in home runs. Like, he would actually still be one of the more productive Blue Jays this season, even if he was having the same season. And his home road splits are so hugely disparate. Like, he's actually been Kyle Tucker on the road. Do you think if he had just taken the more guaranteed money with the Blue Jays, the $300 million over 10 years or whatever, would he be having this same season?
0: Maybe. I mean, it's impossible to say. I think that the environment in Toronto would have created a similar amount of internal pressure. I think in a weird way, there's less pressure for him in LA because he can kind of hide, you know, behind Freddie Freeman and Shohei Ohtani and Mookie Betts and all these other people that are more famous than him, even though he's making a higher annual salary. I think in Toronto, after Vladdy, he would have been, like, the guy. And it maybe could have been worse. I mean, it's impossible to know. The thing about Tucker that is important to understand is, like, coming into this free agency, This was someone who did have a reputation of not being – standoffish is the wrong word. Like, he had a reputation of kind of working separate from, like, the coaching staff, the hitting coaches, right? Like, he was doing his own thing. And that involved, like, a minimal amount of physical prep, not out of laziness, but out of kind of saving his bullets. Mm-hmm. And I think that that overall energy looks more like malaise than quiet confidence. It looks more like lackadaisical and uncaring than it does intelligent now that he's struggling so much in L.A.
1: Yeah. No, it sure does. Yeah, when you boot a routine fly ball. Yeah, none of it looks good. The Dodgers don't look so good, although, they've won two games at Coors Field. Congratulations. Edwin Diaz on the IL. Another bullet dodge by the Blue Jays. Yeah, the Blue Jays might stink, but at least they're not paying Edwin Diaz and Kyle Tucker, so that's good.
0: Yeah, great offseason. Blue Jays might stink, but what an offseason.
1: Dude, honestly, Tyler Rogers. The Blue Jays pivoted to Tyler Rogers, who is honestly maybe my favorite reliever ever. Now that I've seen him every day, and they don't have to pay the Edwin Diaz the record amount to be hurt and bad. So incredible, just incredible stuff. But yeah, and the Dodgers, when fully healthy in the rotation, they're going to be scary. But, like, how flawed is that Dodgers team? Because, yeah, they've shown a little fallibility, I would say, recently.
0: Yeah, I think there are really two main issues. You could break it up into three. The rotation, I have no worries about. Last October, that's why they won the World Series, is because every game they had, you know, one of the best 20 pitchers in the world starting on the mound. Like, that is an outrageous advantage. and they

0: will probably have that again, no matter what, you know, assortment of starters they end up having healthy when the playoffs start. Scooble being there is just so silly. The bullpen is a problem. With Diaz and beyond Diaz, Tanner Scott is really the only trustworthy reliever back there right now. I feel kind of bad for him that, like, he got booted out of the ninth inning role when Eddie D came back, and now they're putting him back into that role. And it's like, we like you, but not as much as Diaz and Heastie. And then the bottom of the lineup just, like, isn't really that good. When this Dodgers era spoils itself, like, turns rotten,
1: yeah,
0: it will be because the bottom of the lineup, or the key pieces in the lineup get old, mm-hmm, right? And we're not seeing that with Freddie Freeman. He kind of looks the same. We're seeing that with Mookie. We're seeing that with Teoscar. Less so with Max Muncy. And then the Kyle Tucker turning into a terrified banana, like, that is a big deal. Yeah. And so if you're looking at it that way, like, the bottom of the lineup just isn't that dynamic.
1: No, it isn't. Okay, last one before we let you go. Pete Coro Armstrong, it feels like he's going to run away with the NL MVP award. And he had a great season last year. He was almost a six-win player, according to Baseball Reference, but struck out a ton and had an on-base percentage of .287. But he's figured that out. Like, he knows how to get on base now, and he's still hitting for power, and the stolen bases and the defense are there. And the Mets gave him up for Javier Baez. And the Mets are still bad, despite the giant payroll. And Freddie Peralta was a corn cob for them. Are the Mets one of the saddest act, most like, are they like transitioning into one of the most cursed franchises in North American pro sports?
0: They're already there. And they've already been there. Like, the messiness of how they go about losing is singular. I will say, to give the Mets some credit, the post-deadline Mets are having a great time.
1: Yeah, good for them.
0: Like, they're playing really good baseball. I know they lost last night.
1: Yeah.
0: But before that, they've been kind of crushing it. Like,
1: yeah, Bo Bichette got the OPS over 700 now.
0: Once he kind of got his feet under him,
1: yeah,
0: he's been a lot better. It's actually 699 this morning.
1: Oh, bummer.
0: But look, I think that the 2027 New York Mets could be a good baseball team.
1: Sure.
0: There are real core pieces here. If Bichette sticks around and is better in year two, they have Lindor, they have Soto, AJ Ewing and Carson Bench in the outfield are really good pieces. Nolan McLean in the rotation is legitimate. They have to fill the rest of that out. Is it silly to feel any sort of optimism towards this franchise? Yeah, absolutely. But I entered the season believing in this team. How David Stearns goes about filling out the rest of the roster is just so important.
1: Mm-hmm. Yep. And Bo Bichette returning to form would be a huge part of that. Jake, appreciate the time. Thanks for doing this.
0: Thanks for having me. You guys keep it easy.
1: Yeah, you too. Jake Mintz, Yahoo baseball writer, co-host of the Cespedes Family Barbecue. So this probably goes down with, hey man, $42 million is $42 million. But Bo Bichette also has a player option for, like, he can become a free agent again.
2: Yeah, what a time.
1: Yeah, that's part of it too, is like we're headed into this uncertainty of the CBA and maybe some, yeah, the uncertainty as to whether there will even be a 2027 Major League Baseball season.
2: Is there a job to go to next year?
1: Yeah, but obviously the fit there in Queens hasn't been ideal, although I wonder how many fans he's bringing on board because he's been much better the second half of the season.
2: Yeah, I don't know how that
1: I works. Also don't know what that does to his, like, if he does re-enter the free agent market, like, whether teams are like, oh, yeah, he did the thing that we've seen proof of concept in Toronto before, where he has a horrible start to the season and then salvages the whole thing with the final flourish in the last month and a half, 2 months.
2: Yeah, we know that movie.
1: Yeah, and also, you know, when you've made the $42 million the 1 year, is it enough already that, yeah, you do start to realize, oh, your own personal happiness has a price as well.
2: I just want to be clear, you're advising someone.
1: No.
2: Oh, okay.
1: No.
2: I'm wondering what happened to you.
1: Asking the question. Oh, okay. Also the son of a major leaguer, so it didn't exactly grow up in a mud hut,
2: right?
1: You know?
2: No, notably not.
1: Is it a conversation at all for Bo Bichette and his

0: representative about opting out.
1: I mean, you can have a conversation, but it's the world's shortest meeting. Like, no, I don't think it makes a lick of sense to do it. I think the other thing that complicates this as well is, and I don't know, maybe feel free to push back on this because I don't know if I'm 1,000% right, but it feels like if you're a corner outfielder that like struggles defensively but hits a lot, it's like we as a society have decided to make our peace with that.
0: Yeah.
1: If you're on the infield, that's like not like the bar is much, much higher. Like even if it's not as shortstop, we've talked about the third base Bichette or, you know, second base, if that makes more sense and you can go into a season that way, there is still a level of understanding of what you are defensively. And I think that that's going to be a question for teams as well. Obviously, if the bat can play, that's the biggest concern. But just this isn't an outfielder that you're going, well, okay, he's not a center fielder anymore. Slide him over to the corner. These are like third base is still an incredibly important defensive position as well. So I think that's the other thing I kind of look at that would not lead me to think he's opting out.
0: Yeah. And boy, if you want to put that in the bucket of bullets dodged, I don't know how much the Blue Jays dodged that because I don't really think they were all that interested.
1: Yeah. If you didn't go to a place and the place got shot, it's like, did you dodge a bullet or were you just not there? Because I think that's basically the way it worked with that.
0: Yeah. You were never going to be there. But okay, they didn't pay Bo Bichette.
1: No.
0: He might stink. It did stink and so far has stunk. Perhaps at the end of the year, we'll look back, hey, I didn't stink as much as we thought I stunk. Mm-hmm. Right now, stinky.
1: Yep.
0: Kyle Tucker, who I keep having to tell myself not to call Justin Tucker. Kyle Tucker is...
1: Oh, the kicker. Yeah.
0: Is very bad.
1: Mm.
0: And seems like the weight of a huge contract is impacting him.
1: Yes.
0: At home. Edwin Diaz, we forget about, but how hard... They were after Edwin Diaz
1: because
0: clearly the bullpen needed help. And man, remember the one thing we knew at Ross Atkins' season-ending media availability.
1: Hoffman's not the closer.
0: Yeah, it was like the best thing. No, it's the you may think that he's got a great personality, he's a nice guy, but he
1: throws upper 90s. Yeah, you might think that's the best thing.
0: No, the best thing is that he's not married to being the closer. That's his best human trait.
1: Gee, thanks.
0: Yeah. So the idea that the Blue Jays were going to overpay for a back of the bullpen dude who had a track record like Edwin Diaz, even though, yeah, he's not been perfect and has had injury issues in the past. Part of it is, you know, getting crumpled at the World Baseball Classic, but dodge that bullet. And instead of going to like a Devin Williams, pivoted to Tyler Rogers.
1: Yep. Great pivot.
0: Holy guacamole.
1: I do look at the Diaz one slightly different because I think bullpen is so much of like any relief pitcher is just like a magic eight ball. Just like shake it and see what happens that if he was a Blue Jay, maybe he's not having this season. Like I don't feel exactly the same way about Tucker and Bichette with that regard. With bullpen, I agree. Happy that he's not having this season costing that amount of money for a Blue Jay.
0: Yeah.
1: But I also think if he's a Jay, it's like maybe that one actually does play out differently.
0: Maybe. Here's what I know for sure is that Tyler Rogers is incredible, and I feel like they probably don't get Tyler Rogers if they get Edwin Diaz. Hey, like they're going to do both?
1: I'll do one more. Louis Varland's not closing games for this team.
0: Totally.
1: Yeah.
0: Yeah, and he's been
1: both
0: revelatory.
1: Those things are pretty important.
0: Yep.
1: Yep.
0: All right, we'll be back tomorrow with another edition of the Fan Morning Show. Ben Ennis, Brent Gunning, Sportsnet 590 The Fan.
1: Good morning.
2: From the 680 News Traffic Center, I'm Eva Fragiscados. On the eastbound side of the 401, you're still going to find ongoing delays. Westbound side of the 401, also just delays and doesn't look like any collisions at this time. North 400, the ramp to Finch, right lane closed for construction at Langstaff. The right lane is blocked with a stalled vehicle. And on the Toronto bound QEW, the ramp to Fairview, good news. Problems through there have cleared. West 403 ramp to Cawthra, center lane closed off for a stalled vehicle. 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

Good Wednesday morning, everybody. Roger Lajoie here for an edition of Sportsnet today between 9 and 10 o'clock. J.D. Monk is off for a few days. I'm happy to join you the next few days in this slot. And we have much to discuss in the next hour. So how about you drop me a text? Because, you know, one thing about me that people know, I love to read texts. So send some. And I'll read them. 590-590, standard data and text rates may apply. Name and location, please. We're going to talk, obviously, about the Jays. They are the number one topic in the city. Again.

0: about time. And I'll talk a little CFL too. David Morisuti, Toronto Argonauts are just not getting much love these days. On X, I threw out kind of double whammy question. First of all, did you watch the Tempo game last night? So I was on yesterday and we were talking about the Tempo and I thought it was a big deal. I thought it was a great game. I think the Tempo have accomplished an enormous amount in their first season. WNBA is kind of, it's like, you know what it feels like? It feels like the Tempo have been here for years already. And they've only been here for a while. Now, you know, though, they'll know when they've really made it. When people rip them for losing 11 in a row and saying, well, yeah, they lost 11 in a row. But anyways, you know, it's the crowds are good and everything else. So if you watch a game, I'd like to know your thoughts on the WNBA and how much of that sport and that team in particular has gotten into your sports habit. I will admit it's a little different for us who do sports talk shows. We, you know, we watch sports kind of for a living, so we're going to watch everything. But I've watched a lot more WNBA since the Tempo have come to Toronto, and I'm impressed. I am impressed, and I don't even know what to say about the physicality of some of those games. Like, I mean, that league is that league is a tough league to play in a lot of nights. So your thoughts on that would be welcome. And of course, the number one topic right now is the Blue Jays. So last night, I was in Hamilton doing a Canadian Baseball League game. Love being involved with that organization. And on my way to the parking lot after the ball game, somebody comes up to me talking, hey, Roger, you know, I listened to you on the Fan and Preach, man. I said, well, thanks very much. You know, that's great. We have a nice little chat. And he says to me, he said, come on now, you got to be surprised about the Blue Jays. And I said, what do you mean I got to be surprised about the Blue Jays? He said, well, I know, you know, you're generally an optimistic guy. And, you know, you were talking about them earlier. I listen to the station all the time. And, you know, you were kind of saying, but you didn't really think they were going to leapfrog six teams and get back into the race and everything else. And I said, yeah, I did. If I didn't, one thing in the 34 years I've been on this station, I've never said anything just to get a reaction. I tell you what I think. You can react or not react. I didn't. I just thought. So am I surprised? But I thought about that question on the long drive home, and it's a long drive from Hamilton to Curtis, trust me. But on the long drive home, I thought about it. I said, yeah, I am surprised. You know what? I should have added this to him. I am surprised. I'm surprised it's taken as long as it has for this team to finally get its act together. It also surprises me the number of people, because everybody followed the Jays last year. Obviously, even if you weren't a baseball fan, what a great story, heartbreak, game seven. We all know the whole deal. But the surprise really should be that this team was so bad for so long. Not that, hey, they're finally winning some games. And I am still stunned that this edition of the Blue Jays, even after the trade deadline, is only 62-65. I just think that team is better than that. Now, we'll see. 127 down, 35 to play. You can raffle off, 22 wins out of that? You get up to 84, and all of a sudden your record of 84-78 is no great shakes, but it's a playoff team, and you think differently about the season, which is the life lesson, again, for all of us to be reminded about, folks. Don't do postmortems about baseball seasons before they end. And don't do postmortems about baseball seasons in freaking May. But a lot of us would, oh, it's over. It's over. It started the year. Like, wait, oh, 18-24. The season's over. It's like, in a lot of ways, the season hasn't even started yet. And we know, judged by these standings, we're going to see meaningful baseball in September. And I say, bring it on. So am I surprised? Yeah, I got to admit, I'm surprised. I'm surprised it took so long for the Jays to get us excited once again. Are you surprised? Have you jumped on the bandwagon? Or I got to see some more baseball. And you know what? That's a fair comment. Because like I said, season hasn't really started yet. 590-590 standard data and text rates may apply. Name and location, please, on the text line. You hit me up at X at the Rog 590. I also keep my email box open during my shows. Roger at sportsnet590.ca. And I'll read as many of your comments as I can between now and 10 o'clock before we go to Blue Jays Plus. But we'll do some Blue Jay talk right now. Our leadoff hitter today is a fine one. Braden Owosco, co-host of the Locked On Blue Jays podcast, talk about the Jays' big win in Tampa last night. Braden, thanks very much for being with us. I say big win last night in Tampa, considering how tight the standings are, Braden. I guess every single Blue Jays win is a big win from here on in, right?
1: Yeah.

0: Springer, 3 hits. Kirk, 3 hits. Those were the guys last year. Those were the guys, along with Vladdy, of course, who's still on the injured list because of a concussion. So how can we be surprised? These guys are contributing in big games after we saw what happened last year.
1: Yeah, I'm right there with you. I would say this isn't as surprising as how the beginning of this season started. I think that was the bigger shock to me, was that this team wasn't competing as well as they should. But I'll go back to when I was on with you last. I think we talked a decent amount about injuries and just how much that's plagued this team. And you're seeing it. You're seeing the rebound from Alejandro Kirk's injury and just how good he is. There were people screaming about trading Alejandro Kirk at the deadline, which is absolutely ludicrous to me because he's on such a good contract. He's one of the best catchers in baseball, and you're seeing how he's such a good catcher. And I think in the grand scheme of things, when I look back at this season, it's not going to be, oh, this team is, you know, is what their record was this year. No, I think they're proving to me that they are more like the team of last year. It's just they needed to get over a lot of the injuries and getting a lot of these guys back in the lineup for a consistent amount of time. And they've done that. And ever since these guys have been back on a full-time basis, this is really the team we expected to see. And I think this last game proves it a great deal, that even without a guy like Vladimir Guerrero Jr., there are still very, very good baseball players on this team. Kaz Okamoto continues to have an absolutely phenomenal season. And when you can get everybody on the team rolling at once, you talk about Nathan Lukas doing damage. You're talking about Ernie Clement, George Springer, Alejandro Kirk, Kazuma Okamoto, even, you know, Josh Smith is getting in the action. So this team is just, you know, firing on all cylinders right now.
0: They are, and in good time, because it is down to crunch time for sure. A half game out of the wild card, a whole pile of teams there. It's going to go back and forth, no question about it, but we shall see what transpires. Okay, so let's talk a little bit more about the offense to start with, and this has been the Achilles heel. I mean, for a good chunk of this season, they had the 30th best OPS in baseball. That's a nice way of saying they had the worst OPS in baseball. We well documented how bad this team was offensively. Some of it had to do with injuries. But again, I'm talking about players like Springer, Kirk, Vladdy, when he's back in the lineup, contributing, Ernie Clement last night. You got to believe that over 162 games, and maybe not, Braden, you know, there are off years and there are blips, that a lineup with that kind of talent and recently been in a World Series is now the worst hitting team in baseball. I refuse to subscribe to that. So talk about how encouraging it is that they've kicked it off. And again, I said at the top of the show, don't judge the 2026 season until it's over. Let's see where that OPS number and the rest of the offensive numbers are at 162. Because this team has shown last few years, Braden, they play great baseball in August and September. That's a fact. That's not an opinion.
1: Yeah, no, absolutely. I'm right there with you, because this team, we saw them have spells last year as well, where people stopped, you know, giving them everything they could have asked for, because early on we were saying, oh, this team looks like a middling team at the beginning of last season. And then they turned it up and went on an amazing run and really kicked things off. And so that's sort of what we're seeing this season, just to a greater extent, right? That they had an even worse start than last year and then are finally picking things up. So I think when I look back at, you know, how I was judging this team at 100 games, I think it was a fair judgment. I think a lot of the fan base had a fair response to what they were seeing on the field. But I think it was the giving up hope and saying, oh, season's toast, when you really look at the standings. And I think that's what has to, I guess, lay the groundwork for your feelings. When this team is only 6 games out with still 70 games to play, that's a lot of time for this team to find themselves. And, you know, if we were 10 games out of a wild card spot, maybe that's a different story. Maybe that is saying, hey, this season may be too far gone. But this season really never felt like, and this is a credit to the league, the American League not being very good, is that this season's always felt like, man, if they could just get a little bit of a stretch going where they were winning more games than they were losing, they're right back in the conversation.

0: And they've done that and more since the trade deadline. They have come out being the 2025 Toronto Blue Jays. And I've been very careful of when I was going to say that because, you know, I wanted them to prove it to me. But at this point, they have. I'm bought in. I'm saying this team, you know, we use the, are the Blue Jays back? I'm saying this looks like the Blue Jays are back.
1: 17 hits yesterday says it all. That's almost a week's production some weeks this season for the Blue Jays for sure. Braden Owosco is with us, co-host of the Locked On Blue Jays podcast. Roger Lajoie here for J.D. Bunkus this week in the 9 to 10 slot. Great to be with you on Sportsnet today. 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Name and location, please. Are you back on the Blue Jays bandwagon? How do you feel about this recent play? Are you surprised that they've turned it around, or are you just surprised, like I am, that they've had such a crappy season to date? 6-2 now in this important 13-game stretch against tough opponents. The rest of the schedule, not so tough. So, looking pretty good. Soriano was not dominant last night, certainly, just 2 strikeouts, but over 5 2/3 innings and giving up 9 hits, but scattered it. So a decent performance from him. And I guess the solace, too, Braden, is no matter how you feel about the offense, the pitching and relief pitching in particular, for the most part, has been pretty good. And even without Trey Savage, there, you certainly have to have a good level of confidence when Soriano pairs with Cease and Bieber and Scherzer and the way those guys are pitching right now. Talk about that.
0: Oh, absolutely. I mean, you realistically, you have a very solid three right now with Shane Bieber finding his game. You're looking at Dylan Cease, Jose Soriano, and Shane Bieber on a 1-2-3 punch. And that looks really good coming out of your starting rotation. And then, you know, Max Scherzer has been very good in his last three starts. So I'm over the moon on that. When I look at Jose Soriano's game, though, yesterday, I wouldn't say I was blown away. I wouldn't say it was his best day. But I think you're very happy with what he's giving you. If he gives you 5 2/3 of 3-run ball, I don't think that's the end of the world. That should be a game that the Blue Jays have a chance of winning it. And on a day-to-day basis, in 162 games, that's what you're asking for every day. You're not asking guys to go out there and give you 8 innings of scoreless ball. You're asking them to give the offense a chance to win a baseball game. And that's exactly what he did. And I think the thing that really proves to me that Jose Soriano is finding his game and still playing well is that it was the no walks. We know that that can kill Jose Soriano in some games. Now, the 9 hits isn't fantastic, but at least he's staying in the zone and he was being productive and giving his team a chance. Whereas when you're walking guys, that there's nothing your defense can do. You're not giving them the ability to make some plays. And I think you look at this Tampa Bay team and you know that they can get hits. You know that they are going to get hits. So I would much rather Jose Soriano pitch in the strike zone and give up maybe 1 or 2 more extra hits than him walking guys. So I really was impressed to see the no walks, even though he did give up the 9 hits.
1: Walks will kill you. It's the old cliche, and his control was excellent from that standpoint. So a quality enough start. Now, Max Scherzer has provided some real quality for the Blue Jays recently. And again, you know, you look at it, how surprised we should be. And listen, you know, when you just look at the numbers of Max Scherzer in his 2 years as a Blue Jay, quite frankly, all respect to him, they're really not that good. However, the Game 7 performance, other big times that he has stepped up, when he has been healthy, which has not been a lot, unfortunately, over the 2 years he's been a Blue Jay at age 41 or 42 now, all of that factors in. But boy, oh boy, the last couple of starts, if they can get that kind of performance from Max Scherzer, then you add another starter here. And especially with Gausman gone in the deal and Yesavage hurt, they really, really need Max to be at least somewhat a Mad Max down the stretch here, don't they?
0: Oh, absolutely. You need a fourth starter right now. This team is hurting. Like, the injuries are stacking up once again. And so this is the time of the season. You know, early in the season when they brought Max back, you're thinking, okay, pretty good deal. If he can give you something, you're feeling really good. And then the injuries started to happen. And you're thinking, oh, God, if Max Scherzer has to be our 3 or our 4 guy, I don't know how happy I am about that. But now you're at a point of the season where you need Max Scherzer to be good because of those injuries. And over his last 3 starts, he's gone 5 innings, 5 1/3, and 6 innings, only allowing 1 or 2 runs in a game. That gives you way more than a chance to win a ball game. Those are the games that this offense should be taking advantage of and really winning. So, Yeah, I, as much as I want to say that, you know, I'm concerned about Max, and you know, I think on a day in, day out basis, you probably are in the back of your head. I think at this point, we just need him to give us anything and then let the bullpen take over from there. And I think after looking at the first game of this series, you saved a lot of bullpen. You saved a lot of your really good bullpen arms. So if you have to go to the bullpen a little bit early in this game, I think you're okay with that. And not all the time will you be, but I think the series has to be set up on the first game. And when Jose Soriano and your offense gives you that cushion, that 10-5 win, you don't have to burn some of your really good bullpen arms in that game. So it sets you up way better for the rest of the series.
1: It does indeed. And yes, the best cure for a tired bullpen is a starter pitching deep into games. It sounds like such an obvious thing, but it really makes a difference. And we'll see what Scherzer gives them today. I guess another thing, Braden, before we let you go, is the solace on this Jays season, because, and some people still subscribe to this, although not as many as we've seen in the past. Well, what's the point of just getting into the playoffs and, you know, you're going to get smoked by a better team? There is nobody to fear in the American League this year. And I suggest in any baseball season, any team that makes the playoffs can beat any team. You got two guys dealing all bets off, and it's not two starters in particular, all bets off in a short series. But this stretch of games probably illustrates that. The Boston Red Sox are the hottest team, or were, hottest team in Major League Baseball, and the Jays come in there and handle them 3 out of 4. They win 2 out of 3 against the Yankees and came very close to sweeping that series. It's only one game into this series against Tampa Bay, and they got to go to the Bronx on the weekend, and that won't be easy. But these are the big boys of the American League. These are the teams that are so far ahead of the Blue Jays. Tampa's got a 15-game lead on the Blue Jays in the division, yet there you are in a short series in a single game being able to compete. And I think that's another great thing, because I think people are excited the Jays are back in the playoff race. But, Brady, not to get too far ahead of ourselves, who knows how far you can go in the playoffs if you do get into the playoffs.
0: I 100% agree. I always say just get to the dance. You never know what's going to happen. And when you got a guy like Dylan Cease going to kick things off in a wild card series for you, I mean, all bets are off. He might steal that game himself. And then you got Jose Soriano. You got maybe a return of Trey Savage. But if not, you got Shane Bieber, who's really looked like he's found his game. So, yeah, the starting pitching can win you a wild card. That's how it's always been. Sometimes pitching can win you a World Series. So you need the offense, absolutely. But I think with where this team is at, the skill gap in between the top of the American League and where the Jays sit, it is very, very minimal. I think the Rays had a really, really good start to the season. That's why they're in the position they are. I don't think the Yankees are as good as necessarily the scoreboard would say. And everybody else, I think, are very middling teams. You look at the Astros, who are in the third spot in the American League, are 63-63. The White Sox barely over 500. The Red Sox below 500 or above 500. But I mean, they're just without the stretch of baseball that they played on the big winning streak, they'd be right there as well. Texas Rangers under 500. These are not teams that should be terrifying Blue Jays fans. And I think, you know, if you had to go through a stretch where you had to play all NL teams in the playoffs, yeah, okay, maybe you'd have a different feeling on this. But the path to a World Series again, I can't believe I'm saying this, but it's not out of reach. It's a question now. And I think that's got to be a fantastic feeling for Blue Jays fans that maybe we're falling off a little bit of the bandwagon early on in this year. And I think what it shows to me is that, you know, when you watch a lot of baseball, it tends to be, hey, it's just another game. Don't worry about it. It is a long season. And it used to make me so angry when, you know, I'd sit down as a kid and I'd watch, you know, 40 games a year or whatever it was. Because, you know, I would take every game like it meant everything. And now, you know, when I hear John Schneider, Ross Atkins say, hey, it's a long season. We got a lot of time left to work. We got a lot of time to get back into this. People get upset about that, but this season is proving that they're really not wrong.
1: You know, the old cliche, it's early. You hear it so often during a baseball season. In a lot of ways, it's early in this wild and crazy wild card race and the Blue Jays very much a part of it after 7.

0: 18-hit performance yesterday, beating Tampa 10-5. Series picks up with Max Scherzer on the mound. You can watch that game on Sportsnet or listen on Sportsnet 590, The Fan. First pitch flies 6:40 from the Trop. Braden Nowosko, co-host of the Locked On Blue Jays podcast, joining us here today. Braden, always fun to chat. Thank you.
1: Thank you for having me.
0: That's Braden Nowosko joining us. Now your chance to talk on the Blue Jays, and Blue Jay fans are texting in big time. That's great. 590-590 is the text line. Standard data and text rates may apply. You're back on the bandwagon. Are you surprised by this sudden spurt from the Blue Jays? I'm surprised it took them this deep into the season to have a 17-hit game. And winning at the Trop is always a big one. Man, if they can tread water these last five games of this stretch, say win two out of three, win another one in Tampa, win at least one at Yankee Stadium, and they're still, you know, a game back, a half game back, maybe in front even in the wild card with their schedule coming home. Where'd that playoff probability chart? Watch that jump up at the end of this stretch of games for the Blue Jays. I think it was 17%, whatever. And be honest with you, I don't even look at it. It's just based on predictions. And you know what it's based on? The Blue Jays are going to lose 3 out of 4 to Boston, and the Yankees are going to win 2 out of 3 in Toronto. And they're going, just a second. Look what happened. Oh, okay, let me adjust the odds. 590, 590. Yogi was right. Yogi Berra's right. It ain't over till it's over. Rich in Burlington says, do you think the offensive outburst from the Jays yesterday was related to Vlad not being in the lineup at all? Thank you, Rich. No, I don't. That's a quickie. No, I don't. Vladdy in the lineup, out of the lineup. All right, you know, listen, maybe it's a case of some guys being galvanized. They realize as poor a season as Vladdy is having, when your top player is not playing for a stretch, maybe. But I think it just asks the guys, each individual at bat, each player is responsible for his performance. And I don't believe anybody's struggles or appearance in the lineup one way or the other makes a difference. But I appreciate him. Andy in Vancouver says, hey, Rog, the number one best opening music to any sports show in the country. Attaboy, Andy. That's the Hellraisers by Sid Dale, by the way, that I play. And I appreciate it, Andy. Thanks very much. Great to hear from people in Vancouver. Justin in Toronto says, Vladdy's going to wake up after his return, and the Jays are going to rake. The team is feeling good, and they are definitely better than their record. Justin, thank you. Look, I'm not going to walk back, Justin, what I said about I'm surprised it took so long for the Blue Jays to finally get this going. But I don't think anybody's better than their record. I just don't like the phrasing of that, Justin, to be honest with you, because your record is your record. That is what you are as a player, as a team. Your stats are your stats. The rest is topic for our shows, which is great because we need a lot of topics. We got a lot of airtime to fill. So, but it is. But sometimes, look, we can all just look at the standings, and that's what people were doing in May, saying, oh, look at the Jays' record. They stink. And the Jays' record is still not all that good. 62-65 is usually not a record associated with a good ball club, but I have believed and continue to believe that it's a good ball club having a bad season. And the season's not over yet. I cannot wait for these stretch of games. This is going to be, September is going to be bonkers. Mark is in Shirkston Shores, and Mark on the text line says, the Jays are finally playing like they did last year. They stopped listening to analysts saying they need more slug. If you look at when the Jays started turning it around last year, it was when Varsho was hurt, and they had contributions from players like Straw, Clement, Schneider at the bottom of the order. Singles, not home runs, passing the baton, running up starting pitchers' counts to get them out of the game. That was the identity of the Jays. Not swinging for power like the Yankees, we are finally starting to see the benefits of last year's team. It's fun to watch again. Mark, thank you. Listen, I, like most people, I think, involved in sports, who's not a fan of the three-run homer? Put your hand up. I don't think anybody's putting their hand up. It's a lot easier to just hit a three-run homer and get the whole thing over with. But the passing of the baton that people like to say in terms of, call it small ball, call it whatever you want, it's having quality at-bats 100%. And I am a massive advocate of making starting pitchers pitch. Because people talk about starting pitchers. Well, starting pitchers, you know, rarely go into the, you know, sixth inning anymore. And most starters don't. And now bullpens pitch more of the game in Major League Baseball than starters do. That's true. But it's not the innings pitched. It's the number of pitches. If you can get some efficient outs and you're a pitcher, you can go into the

0: seventh inning, you get up around 95 pitches, you're out of the ball game. Doesn't matter who you are. So, yes, I think that we're seeing a lot of what the Jays did last season. And that's a great point. 590-590, got a ton of text. So we're going to talk a little CFL with David Morisuti, but I promise I'm going to read as many of these as I can to the top of the hour. And if you've got something you want to add, I'd love to hear from you as well. 590-590, standard data and text rates may apply. Name and location, please. Hey, mark your calendars for Thursday, August the 20th. That's tomorrow. A&W's Burgers to Beat MS Day is back for its 18th year. 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Canada has one of the highest rates of MS in the world, with over 90,000 people living with the disease. 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I'm Roger Lajoie. Talk a little CFL and read from Blue Jay fans who looks like you're all back on the bandwagon. I gotta tell you, I'm not surprised about that. I'm Roger Lajoie, Sportsnet Today on Sportsnet 590 The Fan.
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0: 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Roger Lejoie for J.D. Bunkus next few days. Great to be with you until 10 o'clock. Jays Talk Plus coming up at the top of the hour. Show Ali, Daniele Franceschi have the show today, so stick around for that, Jays fans. And stick around, Jays fans, those of you that have texted the show so far, I'll read those texts between now and 10 o'clock, as many as I can get to. We're going to take a couple of minutes, talk some CFL, though. David Morisuti joins us now, Argonauts reporter and editor at Sportsnet.ca. David, thanks very much for being with us. I was going to start off our discussion with the Ticats and the Argos, because that's the Battle of Ontario, and they're meeting twice, including this week, in the coming weeks, and it's a real big game between the two tight teams. But I got to ask you, has there ever been a worse football team than the Ottawa Redblacks? Not many in CFL history. They came close to winning a game or two this year, but the team president pays the price for an 0-9 start to the season. They look like a train wreck.
1: Yeah, no, it's really astonishing to see how bad things have gone in Ottawa. Like, this is like Detroit Lions when they went 0-16 territory right now, because you're trying to find some bright spots, some glimmer of hope for this team, whether or not they can actually pull out of it. And there's just nothing right now you can point to in Ottawa and saying there's anything really positive happening, right? There's a lot of, people were pretty excited when Ryan Dinwiddie, they were able to scoop him up from the Argos, a guy who's helped Toronto get back to being a prominent team, winning two Grey Cups there. And this roster is just really failing on a lot of levels to be, competitive. Yep, they've been very close on a lot of games, but they've blown a lot of games as well. Like, when you're blowing leads constantly, that just shows the level of talent just is not there. And yeah, they've gone 0-15 between the last two seasons. It has never been done in the CFL. And yeah, some are wondering, are we going to finally see a team in the CFL go winless? It has never happened before. This is not the side of history the Ottawa wants to be on right now.
0: No doubt about it. And it makes the battle then between the Argos and the Tiger Cats still very important, but they don't have to worry about being last in the division. But the crossover, BC Lions have won a couple of games in a row. They're back in the mix, and there's still a lot to play for. And it's interesting when we talk about the Argos and Tabbies, because it's a great rivalry. And the two games, this one and the one Labor Day, are going to be great football games. But the Argonauts are struggling a bit now, and they have their regular number one quarterback. And the Tiger Cats look like, hey, maybe they're starting to figure things out on their season, and they don't have their marquee quarterback. How do you assess what's happened in both Hamilton and Toronto so far, David?
1: Yeah, I mean, with Hamilton, yeah, I thought with both Levi Mitchell going down, it was going to be tough to expect them to remain competitive. And in a lot of cases, the last few weeks, it's been tough going for Hamilton. But, they had Saskatchewan come to town. They're going with their fourth different quarterback. And, Trey Ford hadn't really been doing as well, stepping in for Bo Levi Mitchell. He comes in late in the game. They put him in because it just hadn't been working. So they bring in Trey Ford, and he wills them to a victory against the Saskatchewan Roughriders, who are one of the top teams in the West. Like, that should galvanize Hamilton's season to think there's still something here. The question is just whether Trey Ford can build off of this, because they've been waiting for him to do this ever since Bo Levi Mitchell got hurt. So that's the big question for Hamilton, is whether or not they can finally get the consistent quarterback play from Trey Ford, and whether he is going to be the guy, because Scott Milanovic over there, the head coach, hasn't really been keen on giving him that much of a leash to continue this. So this is where, in Toronto, they don't have the questions about who the quarterback is. The question is just whether they can execute, because they had that road stretch. They came back to Toronto in a pretty good spot. They win their first home game back. Then they go into Edmonton, and they looked like a team that just was not on the same level as the Elks. Too many mistakes, and they just couldn't hold on. They couldn't hang in with Edmonton in that second half, especially in the fourth quarter, and it kind of all went away from them. So it's a very interesting scenario here because, number two in the East, you could have said a couple weeks ago that it was Toronto's to lose. if it is Toronto's to lose now, but Hamilton, they can feel really good if they win on Saturday. Not only would they have the season series and the tiebreaker, but they probably will feel good about their ability to stay competitive, you know, in the CFL playoffs, because really that's your best bet right now if you're an East team. Montreal is clearly number one. Whoever's number two has to stay in that number two slot because the crossover, as you said, it's a real threat again.
0: Argos and Hamilton on Saturday at BMO Field. Hamilton 4-6, Argos 4-5, and a 4-5 record despite having to have that tough road schedule at the start of the season, obviously due to the World Cup. David Morisuti is with us, Argos reporter and editor at Sportsnet.ca. I'm Roger Lajoie. Okay, so you mentioned the Alouettes. They appear to be the class of the league for sure, 8-1, and they are hosting the Red Blacks on Thursday in this week's games. But is it a case, and you know, Edmonton, I don't want to say it's been hit and miss for the Elks because they've had their bumps in the road. But boy, they just, as you just alluded to, decimated the Argonauts. And I think they've, have they distanced themselves from Saskatchewan, do you think? I know it's only a half game difference. We still have a lot of football to play. But are the overwhelming favorites both Montreal and Edmonton, or do you see Saskatchewan still as a player for first in the West?
1: I still see Saskatchewan in there just because the experience that Saskatchewan has, they're really good on all three phases. I mean, that offense is still pretty solid. But now they got some serious competition from Edmonton. I think that changes the equation a bit over there. Like, they shouldn't feel safe about their position, as you're talking about. But I don't know if I would give Edmonton the crown just yet. That was a really good game they played against Toronto. They grinded. They got back to their running game that wasn't really working for them during their losing streak. Cody Fajardo still is a solid quarterback making plays. He was really good in that one against Toronto. And their defense. Like, the defense is something I think that gets overlooked in Edmonton. That defense makes it very tough. And when you got a defense playing as well as it is in Edmonton, you have to feel really good about your chances. And I think that's what should give Edmonton belief that they can win the division. It was looking like they're going to be the no doubt West Division favorites. Then they went on a bit of a losing streak. That kind of opened the door for Saskatchewan. But if Edmonton rolls off another solid streak here, I can't see Saskatchewan. I can probably say for sure that

0: it's their division to lose.
1: So, David, before we let you go, we always got to check in on the business of the CFL. And I already alluded to the Argos schedule, which was really difficult because not only are you playing games on the road, you're playing home games on the road. And by the way, I give the CFL credit for listing the Argos home games as only the games they're playing at BMO Field, even though technically they played road games against the opponent in their home stadium. Enough of that, because that was a real tough way to start the season. But, you know, and again, even though it's the same old, Argos come back and they had 16,000 and change in there. Some friends of mine were at the game. They said, but man, the atmosphere is even better. It's getting better. People love the product. And yet, in this day and age where we're seeing the tempo sellout games, the Scepters have hit the mark pretty well. There's growth. You can't, Blue Jay tickets are impossible to get these days. All of sports is really booming. When you take a look at it, the CFL continues to try to find its niche. And I know it's an old topic, but I got to ask and revisit it at least for one question in any interview about the CFL. Are we going to see 25,000 people back in that stadium anytime?
0: Well, the C&E game is always usually a big bump for the Argos because obviously if you get a ticket to the game, you get C&E admission as well, which is always the best deal, I think. And they're opening up the upper bowl for that one. And in the last game, they even had an all-you-can-eat section. Like, they're trying different things to try to attract more people. 16,000 might not seem like a great crowd for the Argos, but Calgary's not a huge draw. You got Hamilton coming in. You're going to get the Hamilton bump from people that are going to want to watch this game because it is a big game. So I think this crowd should be a lot better than the home opener. Now, as you said, about 26,000, that's what they look for. That's what they consider a really good crowd at BMO Field. It's been tough for the Argos and the TFC to really get a consistent crowd there. It's really tough. You know, I at the home opener, they did this new light show late in the game. It was really nice. It created a nice atmosphere. The atmosphere has gotten better. I just think they have to find a way to sell the experience to people. Because, you know, a lot of people go to Jays games, not just because the Jays are good, but also because the Jays games have so many different things you can enjoy at the ballpark. And I think that's the thing, you know, with the World Cup renovations that they did to the stadium, there are some things that they can hopefully take from that and bring to the game. I just don't know if they've leveraged it enough. And that's something they're going to have to continue to do. You have to create a buzz. WNBA, as you said, the tempo. You know, they're not having the best of seasons, but the WNBA, it's a new experience. People want to go and experience it. It's a big draw for people to say, let's go to a tempo game. The CFL's got to find a way to do that for, you know, a lot of their teams. How can we find a way to bring in people that maybe are on the fence about going to a CFL game? They have to try to make it trendy and cool. Well, the C&E game will help. So we'll see how that kind of works.
1: You will see. That's the next one. Saturday at 7 o'clock, Hamilton and Toronto, traditional rivals. A game ticket gets you free admission to the X, which is a great deal for sure. And both teams battling for positioning. Second place in the East Division. David Morisuti, Argos reporter, editor at sportsnet.ca, joining us to talk a little CFL this morning. David, always enjoy our chats. Thank you.
0: Appreciate it, Raj. Thanks.
1: And you too, sir. David Morisuti. Okay, I appreciate your text. Let's see how many I can get in here. And I'm not going to comment on them all. I'm just going to read them, okay? Instead of just telling you, you've been listening to me. Let's listen to you. Tom in Niagara Falls, what a great Jays game last night. Scored early. Didn't need perfect pitching. No pressure. Awesome team effort. Tom, thank you. Nice description. Chris in Owen Sound. Remember how great the Leafs were when Matthews was out of the lineup? The Jays have a better record when Vladdy is out of the lineup. Chris, thank you. Previous texter touched on that too. Chris, I think sometimes that gets overstated, and it doesn't mean, even in the case of Matthews, generally speaking, you expect when a star player is out of the lineup, your record is not going to be as good. And when it isn't, it's kind of, see, he's not all that valuable. I would suggest quite often it's everybody else realizing, hey, somebody's got to replace this guy, and we got to suck it up, and we've got to be better. So I don't take away from Matthews or Vladdy the fact that when they're out of the lineup, the team wins more. I think it's more of a reflection on how about the guys around them played that way all the time. And when they're in the lineup, maybe they're a powerhouse. Just a thought. Brendan and Stoney.

Creek. Hey, Rog, realistically, how much better do you think this offense can get next year with such little offensive talent on the market this offseason? I realize Barger and Santander will be back, but I doubt that will be enough. We need a couple of real big bats. I also wonder if Bobichet opts out if the Jays pick him up. Brendan, thank you. I'm not worried about next season, off season, to be honest with you, Brendan. I'm a live-in-the-moment guy. I hear you. You know, you got to always be looking ahead. I'm concentrated, focused on this year's team. Here's the only thing I'll say about Bo Bichette, though, as a potential return. Why in the name of heavens would Bo Bichette opt out of a contract that's paying him $42 million a year? You could make an argument. And I like the player. Don't get me wrong. Don't get me wrong. But that's a massive overpay. He got a contract that... And I know as soon as he got there, like what he was a New York Met for 2 or 3 months and stories were circulating he's going to opt out of his contract. Well, I'll believe it when I see it. So until that happens, we'll leave that where it is. Daryl in Toronto says, for the Jays, I was never off the bandwagon. When it was a trade deadline, though, I had to turn off sports radio until the deadline was over because everyone wanted to trade everyone. It made me sick. Don't be surprised if the Jays make a run for the division title, going to be a season to remember. Daryl, thank you. Well, here's hoping. You know what? It's honestly, it's good for our business. It's good for Jays fans when the home team is winning. That's not cheerleading for the home team, I guess. Gail in Toronto. Hi, Roger. I never got off the bandwagon. Last year, a now former baseball friend ghosted me because I told her not to be so negative about the Jays. I'm seeing a lot of the same spirit again, and they're playing great recently. I'm a realist, and I know it will be up and down, but I know there's lots of potential. Gail, thank you. Yeah, baseball is up and down. It is a tough one. It is a real, real tough one. Who we got now? Boy, it's going to be tough. Will in Niagara. Man, you and I both said we'd be here and look at us. We are here. Go Jays, go. I'm super pumped and glad to hear you in the morning. Thank you, Will. Appreciate it. Always fun to be here whenever I'm here. And let's not crow too quickly, though, because as I keep saying, as impressive as this stretch has been, they haven't won anything, haven't done anything yet. There's still 35 games to go. This narrative could flip a couple of more times. Chris Curtis in Meaford says, if you hopped off the bandwagon at the worst, you don't deserve to get back on the said wagon when they are playing good. Despite the injuries and struggles this season, a true fan never gives up. Curtis, thank you. Good for you for hanging in there. The only thing I'll add about, you know, the injuries, during... it was about 2 weeks ago, and the Blue Jays were still scuffling and, you know, just right after the trade deadline. We all know they were not playing good baseball at all. And had several texters who came in and, you know, won the flip point, part of what you're saying there and said, you know, injuries aren't an excuse. And look, the Yankees, you know, they're missing Judge, they're missing Bellinger, they're missing Stanton. That's their three top hitters and everything else. Every team has injuries. The Red Sox are missing Garrett Crochet, Anthony, like, it's massive, so we get that. But at the start of the season, go back to the start of this season, and the biggest strength of this Blue Jay team was the incredible amount of starting pitching depth they had, to the point, remember when they brought in Scherzer? It was a case of, why are they doing that? Like, how much is Max Scherzer going to pitch? But okay, I guess so. It's a cheap contract. He's got nowhere else to go. And if he can add anything. And then Ponce goes down. Barrios never pitches. Lauer gets in that, you know, bit of a shouting match with the manager and is traded to the Dodgers. Scherzer is hurt for most of the first half of the season. Bieber doesn't come back in the first half of the season. Yes, Savage comes back later than you think he's going to, and now he's hurt again. And not to mention the trade of Gausman, but that was self-inflicted. So yeah, you know what? There are years and there are injuries, but that is ridiculous. So Texter says to me, I would only keep, and he listed 7 or 8 Blue Jays. And I look at him, I said, what about Ponce? What about Barrios? What about, he forgot about Santander, and let's hope he eventually gets back in the lineup. So not an excuse, and it couldn't be, but if we're looking for at least an explanation, it's a big part of it. But listen, everybody's got injuries. Appreciate the text. Ken in Kincardine. With how the top of the lineup is looking right now, should there be consideration to move Vladdy in the order when he returns? I know it's a tough one, but maybe an easier conversation when there are clearly hot bats now. Ken, thank you. My thoughts on the lineup and who is hitting where and how it goes are quite clear. Ken, I think it's overrated. It's overstated. And I don't, I mean,

0: know, I just don't think a Vladdy, a star player, whoever it is, Judge, doesn't matter, anybody should be put down in the batting order to, you know, I don't know what, punish them, get them going. Would that really make a difference? And your last point about it is one of the reasons you would never even consider it for sure in this year's Blue Jay team, even when Vladdy was really, really, really scuffling, is, okay, who's hitting that much better? Now, though, maybe it becomes a discussion. Maybe it becomes a discussion, but we'll see. Graham in Toronto says, can we pump the brakes on the series win talk? Tampa is notorious for first game laughers in a series, and then they shut you down the rest of the way, and you don't score a single run. Tonight is going to be tough. Graham, thank you. I don't think anyone's, well, maybe some people are. I'm not suggesting them win a World Series. What I'm suggesting is any playoff team could win the World Series. And by the way, as good as Tampa has been for this incredible 15-year run that they've had, and it really is a fabulous organization, how they win so consistently with such a low payroll. They are really terrific. They've never won a World Series. It ain't easy, but anybody could. Glenn and Markham says the team is feeling so right. Every individual will be fine at the end, including Vladdy, and I'm not worried about him now. Well, that's another one. But Lunchbox in Kitchener says, can we send Vladdy to the Complex League when healthy so he can just mash pitching for a week and find that swing again? I am telling you, I am sure the Blue Jays have looked at every single possible way to get him going. This is one of the most perplexing things this entire season, for sure. And Mark in Annapolis Valley, Nova Scotia, and we had so many texters today. I apologize to the ones I couldn't. I'm back tomorrow, 9 to 10. I promise I'll read more of your texts then. Mark in Annapolis Valley, Nova Scotia says, this recent Blue Jay play has reinvigorated me. I'm super excited to see how this season is going to play out now that the boys are playing like we knew they could. Go Jays, go. Mark, thank you. But honestly, be honest now, fans, listeners, did you really see this coming? There weren't many of you around back early part of this season. You just said the Blue Jays are a bad baseball team. The Blue Jays are a good baseball team that were having a bad season, and that is different. Andrew Adams never has a bad day. Technical director, thank you, Adam. Christian Chiniti, same thing to you. Christian, great to work with you guys as always. Thanks for your text. Had a blast. I'll be back for the Jays, hosting the Jays game tonight and in this slot Thursday and Friday from 9 to 10. Stick around, though. Time for Jays Talk Plus. Show Ali and Daniela Franceschi on the way. I'm Roger Lajoie. Have a great day. Thanks for listening to Sportsnet today.
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9: 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Ali, Daniele Franceschi here with you for the rest of the week. Blake Murphy enjoying a well-deserved break. Well-deserved Blake. That too. Blake will be back next Tuesday. Daniele and I here until Monday. But Daniele, Jays beating the Rays 10-5 in the series opener down at the House of Horrors, everyone's favorite ballpark, Tropicana Field. And you know what? You and I did Jays Talk Classic this past weekend, and we said on the air in a variety of different ways, it'd be nice if they mixed in a laugher here or there. It'd be nice if they mixed in a few more home runs. Well, you know what? Ask and ye shall receive, apparently. 17 hits, the second most hits in a game this season, three of which were doubles, another three of which were home runs. Alejandro Kirk stays hot. A nice three RBI night for him to lead the way. George Springer gets off the schneid. He looks good. Eric Hinsky's franchise record for home runs, officially no more. Cosmo Okamoto now the holder of that record, 25 home runs in the season for him after last night. Lots to like after a 10-5 win.
10: That's exactly how we scripted it, wasn't it? Yesterday, I'm sure everybody said, yeah, that's it. I mean, 10 runs, 17 hits. That's precisely what's going to happen when they go to the Trop, a place, as you put it, you know, let's just say not very favorable to the Blue Jays over the years. And they don't score a lot of runs there traditionally. So that's a piece of it as well. And for a team that's been offensively challenged all season long to go out, do what they did last night and against a good starting pitcher on the other side, we shouldn't minimize, like, Nick Martinez,

0: is he's having an excellent season. He's been one of the more consistent starters in the American League. That's the shortest outing he's had all season. 3 2/3. 3 2/3, 9 hits. And it was just really refreshing to see them throw up crooked numbers. It helps take so much pressure off of your bullpen. Yes, they use Spencer Miles in the 9th inning, but you're, after an off day, essentially just exerting one of your leverage arms. And I think by that point, even though it was a 5-run lead, John Schneider's thinking, okay, no more silliness. Like, I just want to have a nice, comfortable 9th inning. Let's finish the job here. Go back to the hotel, relax, enjoy the fact that we scored 10 runs, enjoy the fact that you pick up a big win over an American League East opponent and a team at that that is leading the American League with the best record, 30 games over 500. So much to like. So much to like. Alejandro Kirk getting hot at the perfect time. They need somebody to get going like this, and he's scorching hot right now. Jose Soriano had some hairy moments yesterday.
1: Sure.
0: But when he needed to make a big pitch, a big play, defense behind him came up big. He came up big with a couple of those 6-3-1 double plays to end 2 innings, not once, but twice. There's just a lot of positives. And today, you look at Fangraphs and the playoff odds. Show they sit right now at 21.5%. 2 weeks ago to the day, it was 5.8. Like 14 days. That's incredible. It's essentially quadrupled in the span of 14 days. And now they find themselves in a spot where, oh yeah, they're very much in this mix.
1: The game last night ended, 10-5 win for the Blue Jays, ended with the Jays in a playoff spot. But by virtue of other games having not finished by the end of the Blue Jays game, it changed somewhat overnight. So as things stand right now in the wild card, Yankees still occupying wild card 1, 70-55. The Boston Red Sox are 68-58 there in wild card 2. The Texas Rangers, because they were in action last night when the game finished, it was 5-0 Rangers, middle of that game over the Nationals, and that is how that game finished. Cal Quantrill, by the way, has been pitching phenomenally for the Rangers. Canada's own, Port Hope's own Cal Quantrill. But Rangers 62-64, they occupy a third wild card spot all on their own. Mm-hmm. And as you can see on for those on television, Minnesota, Toronto, both 62-65. The Twins actually beating the Braves last night. Good stuff by them. They're both half a game back, and then all of Cleveland, Baltimore, Detroit are 61-65. They are a game back. The Mariners, who got absolutely waxed by the Brewers last night. I think in the final score, it was 22-0.
0: That's correct.
1: In favor of the Brewers.
0: That's correct.
1: The Mariners are 3 back. Yeah, they've had a rough go of it in the last, 14 to 20 days or so.
0: That calls for my favorite term, and I reserve it for only the most thorough beatdowns possible.
1: Okay.
0: The Mariners got mollywhacked by the Brewers. Absolutely mollywhacked. Taken out to the woodshed. So bad to the point that Julio Rodriguez forgot how many outs there were. Was it the 7th inning, 8th inning? Where he made that play, and I'm sure you've seen it. It's everywhere. It went viral. Makes the routine catch in center field. Turns around. Chucks the ball into the crowd. He's like, oh no. There was only one out? That was the second out of the inning? He forgot how many outs there were. But that's honestly somewhat forgivable, to be fair, because they were getting destroyed. It was 19-0 at that point.
1: Yeah.
0: Still, 22-0. That is unbelievable. Absolutely unbelievable. And factually, I didn't know I saw this thrown out there today. Tied for the biggest shutout victory in Major League Baseball since 1888. Ooh. My first thought is, how did they even keep track of stuff in 1888? Like, how do we know this? How do we know that we can, somebody in the MLB stats department last night went on a computer, punched in some numbers, right? And was like, ooh, 1888.
1: That means at some point in the era of computing, someone had to digitize these results.
0: Correct.
1: In theory, right?
0: But how? When? Genuinely. What question? Like, I think that's a fair question. When? How? I want a breakdown of this.
1: That would be a fun job.
0: What khaki did that? Yeah, I'm sure it was a fun job. I'm sure. Yeah.
1: I feel like that predates khakis, honestly. That might be because that's like at the advent of the computing era, I feel like.
0: Boy, yesterday I had the pleasure of filling in on Blair and Barker, our good friend Mark Boffo, enjoying a few days off. So I was in yesterday, yep. And So always fun working with Jeff and Kevin. But

0: Yep. He goes, great to chat with you guys again. Kev, how about the Hokies? Fellow Hokie. Barker, you're a Hokie? Unbelievable. You're a Hokie? And they bonded instantly over that, which was awesome. But in the hour one of yesterday, the podcast was titled Touring the Underground City with Eric Neander. So I'm sure there was an underground city of some kind in terms of MLB and their stats keepers, and they found a way to digitize it. And that's how we learned that yesterday was the largest, tied for the largest shutout since 1888. That feels made up. It feels arbitrary, but sure, we'll take it.
1: The Brewers last night, just because you mentioned it, I thought this was a remarkable stat. So they scored 20-plus runs, tossed a 10-plus, 10 or more strikeout shutout, and then played errorless baseball. It is the first time in Major League Baseball history a team has done all three in the same game. So 10 or more strikeouts in a shutout, score 20 or more runs, errorless baseball. The first time in the history of baseball, and you're seeing it for those on television, some of the plays Daniele was talking about. And a monster victory for the Brewers over the Mariners. By the way, I started Bryce Miller in our fantasy league yesterday. Oof, that was a bad decision by yours truly. But hey, you know what? Didn't expect a historic beatdown by the Brewers. Look, on the Blue Jays side of things, we'll see if the Rays use that underground city of theirs to get back into it tonight. Game 2 of 3 goes to the Trop. First pitch, 6:40 Eastern, 3:40 Pacific. Just like last night, Ben Shulman and Chris LaRue are on the call across the Blue Jays radio network. Dan and Joe will have it on television as well. Drew Rasmussen will go for the Rays. Max Scherzer will go for the Blue Jays. And let's see if Mad Max can stay hot. He's allowed only 4 earned runs over his last 3 starts. So good stuff from Mad Max. We'll get into him a little later on. But, you know, to go back to what some of the biggest topics from last night. Again, a 10-5 win for the Jays to open this series. Alejandro Kirk, it's hard not to start with him. Blasts a 2-run shot. Adds the RBI single. Truthfully, I thought one of my favorite moments of the game from Kirky was the piece of hitting on the early double, early in the game. 2 outs in the inning, a 3-2 count. A Nick Martinez sinker right at the bottom of the zone, and he smashes that thing right up the right field line, and it gets past Victor Mesa Jr. I mean, if that ball doesn't get past Victor Mesa Jr., Kirk probably stops at first when Springer comes up, and then Springer fillets the single into just over the dirt into a shallow right field. I think it was Mullins had to come in to get the ball, and Kirk managed to score on the play. If that ball doesn't get past Mesa, then I don't think you score a run, or you don't score that run at the very least, because Jesus Sanchez came up and smashes a double right after that. But he has been on fire lately, Kirk. Since the All-Star break, in 25 games, Alejandro Kirk, 4 home runs, 16 RBI. He is hitting .361 since the All-Star break. That's from July 17th. He has an OPS of .969 and a WRC plus of .168. Now remember, WRC plus, weighted runs created, plus 100 is average. So you're basically saying that Kirk is 68% better than the average player since the All-Star break. That WRC plus is also good for first among all catchers and fifth among all players in baseball in that same time frame from July 17th to yesterday. He actually has a higher WRC plus in that same time frame than Wilson Contreras, Pete Crow Armstrong, and Yordan Alvarez. Ooh. That's how hot Kirk is right now. If you wanted to limit it to the month of August alone, you just saw the stats on the screen. Batting average of .392, OPS of, starts with a 1, .1067, and a WRC plus of .191. He has been phenomenal since the All-Star break, and certainly in the month of August.
0: He's locked in. I'm glad you specifically isolated the first at-bat yesterday. 2 outs in the inning. The double comes on a full count. It's 2 strike count. And the Jays have missed some of that timely hitting recently. In that instance, I mean, if Alejandro Kirk strikes out or makes an out of any kind, it's probably a footnote in the game. Like, you're probably not focusing on that particular AB, but he ends up parlaying that into a double. Is on his horse to make it a double. As we know, he's not the fastest guy, not the most fleet of foot. I thought that really set the tone. Right, Nick Martinez, first couple of guys retired, feels sort of ho-hum. And then from that point onward, Kirk the double, Springer brings him home. Here comes Jesus Sanchez. All the damage in a 2-out rally. And with 2 strikes at that. to me,

0: to me, that was really impressive, and it set the tone. Something else I picked up on show is how did the Blue Jays collect their hits against Nick Martinez last night? Six of the nine hits that Martinez allowed came on fastballs or sinkers. They had a game plan. And Kirk talked about it after the game as well, actually. I think it was on the field. Maybe what I don't know if it was with Arden or if it was in his scrum because right. He did both.
1: Yeah.
0: But he mentioned that it was the plan, the approach. He felt like collectively as a group, they really did a good job of executing it. And I would agree with that. It was pretty evident there was a legit plan there. Hey, this is what we're sitting on. These are the pitches we need to avoid. And I should also acknowledge in that first at bat, before he ends up doubling, he fouls off four consecutive pitches, was able to bide his time and then capitalize on mistake. You know, Caleb did a good breakdown even of the homer from Alejandro Kirk last night where you saw him two strike count and he gets a little bit more defensive. And then eventually after he's seen a couple of elevated pitches, when that fastball gets up in the zone, even though it is above the strike zone, it was almost like he had prepared himself for it because he had seen it already. And then he takes advantage and unloads, launches one into the seats in left center. This guy is, he's heating up at the perfect time. He absolutely, they need, if it's not Guerrero for the time being, and you hope you get a stretch like this from Vlad in the final 6-7 weeks of the season, because that would obviously do wonders for them. But to have a bat like this that, you and I did the game on Saturday where he got the Ohtani treatment. I call it the Ohtani treatment.
1: Yes.
0: Two intentional walks. If you're going to have teams that are very fearful and worried about pitching to Alejandro Kirk, man, that is a great problem to have. That's beautiful. Takes pressure off other guys. It helps George Springer, who was hitting behind him last night. He gets off the schneid a little bit, was 3-for-30 going into that game. It just helps your offense as a whole. Alejandro Kirk, when he's going right, and we've seen this, you know, he has these pockets where he can really carry your offense. He can drive your offense. And this is one of those heaters, and it's helping the Blue Jays find themselves right in the thick of this mix right now. I love what he does. When he's right, man, back control, feel for the strike zone, it's uncanny. He's doing a really good job, and it couldn't have come at a better time for the Blue Jays with their offense needing a real spark.
1: And no kidding. It does underscore the point that we've been talking about for most of the season, which was simply, if you had gotten anything close to this, and I mean, look, he has an OPS of 969 since the All-Star break, over 1,000 in the month of August. You know, few hitters in baseball are going to do that over the course of an entire season. It's pretty much Judge, and that might be it, right? Maybe not even Ohtani does things like that over the course of a full season offensively. So obviously he will cool off here at some point. But I guess where I'm going with this is simply, had you gotten any other hot streaks like this from one or two of Vladdy, Springer? I mean, Varsho was a part of that conversation, I dare say, prior to him being traded. And obviously, it's not part of the conversation now. I mean, Okamoto, again, I said this a lot. I give Okamoto some grace because he has produced to a pretty startling degree. For a guy who I think we did not have too many expectations for coming into the season, but Okamoto has produced, and it'll be nice if maybe the home run from last night does get him on a bit of a heater again. But it does underline the idea that, you know, especially for a Vladimir Guerrero Jr. And I'm not here to pick on the guy, right? I mean, he's on the concussion IL right now. We'll see what Vladdy looks like when he comes back. But had you gotten this and something else, maybe the Jays, you know, we talk about one of these teams in the wild card race. We read the standings earlier. Are, you know, one of those teams, and you hope it's the Jays, are going to emerge from this quagmire. I mean, if you'd gotten a hot streak from any other player, they might have already done that, essentially. Or at the very least, maybe they don't sell the deadline, or they don't do this hybrid buy-sell, they only buy, for example, right? It's an interesting thought experiment, but the other part of this, too, is when Vladdy comes back, and again, we'll see if his stay on the concussion IL is a minimum one. I hope it is. Concussions are tricky, you never really know. But let's say he comes back for the Yankee series, right? Which is very possible. Mm-hmm. What do you do with Vladdy? I would think you're leaving Kirk exactly. You're not touching Kirk right now, right? You're going to let him stay as hot as he can be exactly where he is. I mean, do you leave Kirk batting third and have Vladdy bat two in front of Kirk? Do you bat Vladdy cleanup, perhaps, and bat Springer at the top of the order again? I mean, what do you do? I wonder what you do if you want to, if you're entertaining the idea of moving him around the order when he does come back.
0: When you said cleanup, I mean, I kind of chuckled a little bit just because I don't

0: think that's the rule. I don't think that's the spot necessarily. If you're not moving Kirk down into the cleanup spot, if you really just want to say, hey, we don't want to mess with the juju. Like this, he's the momentum's there. He's been on a heater. Leave him be. Keep him in that three spot. I think the two hole is probably where you see him. I think that makes the most sense.
1: So you go Vladdy 2, Kirk 3, Springer 4?
0: I think so. Right. Yeah. I think that probably makes the most sense if you're committed to not messing with Kirk's placement in the lineup. If you're fine with tinkering, I then would see a scenario where it's Vladdy goes back into the 3 spot, Kirk is now hitting 4th, and then I guess with Springer, maybe you bat him 5th or you move him. But I don't see a scenario where we're talking about Vladdy hitting cleanup. I don't know. I you've already been challenged in terms of the level of slug that he's provided and driving in runs. I think right now what you're hoping for is when we talk about a hot stretch for Guerrero, it's probably just, can you get him on base more consistently? Can he start to rack up more hits consistently, right? Can you see some progression? Not necessarily even, is he going to go on a heater and hit 8 home runs in the span of 20 games? I don't think that's the case. I think Alejandro Kirk maybe right now probably gives you the best chance of driving in runs when he stands at the box and there are guys on base in front of them. So I think that's sort of where I land. I feel like Vladdy in the two hole is more of a natural fit if you're committed to keeping Kirk at number 3.
1: We'll be interested to see where he goes when he comes back, because I can see the argument for a lot of places for Vladdy, and I know a lot of people want to see Vladdy move down in the order. Again, I don't think you'll ever see him move down as far as 6-7 thereabouts. So. I just really don't think you'll see that. But if you are committed to moving him down in the order, I mean, the only reason I bring up the cleanup idea is simply because I don't think it's viewed as a demotion for a guy to be batting cleanup necessarily, right? Whereas I don't think you'd want to bat him 5th necessarily. And again, I know these kind of delicate conversations. He has said before that he'll hit whatever to help the team win, and that might be necessary right now given how some other people are performing. And again, Okamoto is a part of this as well. Now, Oak is a guy who, as we've talked about, has some streakiness to his game. You see some holes with the swing sometimes, but, and again, a part of this, and we talked about this with Joe Siddle yesterday, is, you know, the difference in pitching, whether it's velo and movement from side to side versus up and down. Great point by Joe yesterday in terms of what the difference is from Japanese pitching that you're getting used to versus major league pitching here in North America. But even still, Okamoto still leads the team by a huge margin in home runs and runs scored, or RBI rather. And 25 home runs right from Okamoto yesterday. Gets the solo shot to break Hinsky's franchise rookie record, something that I honestly did not necessarily foresee. Like I actually, funnily enough, when you and I did the bold predictions for Jay's Talk earlier in the season, I don't know if you remember, one of my bold predictions was actually that Okamoto would hit 25 or more home runs for the Jays. But, you know, the reasons that, like, you make the bold predictions is because you think there's actually a decent chance it doesn't come true.
0: Sure.
1: And now here we are, right? I mean, he's been phenomenal for the Jays. And with, what, 35 games to go, he has a chance to build on that even more. But, I mean, Oak has been a godsend in the sense that without him, I don't think the Jays are where they're at. At the same time, you do also need a little bit more from him. It's this kind of odd, you know, catch to a certain extent, because you need more from him, but you've already gotten so much. So you don't want to, it's like, I don't want to really criticize him too much, because without, you know, it's kind of this circular serpentine argument. So to speak.
0: I completely agree, because on the surface, he's the only guy in this Blue Jays lineup that's factually top 25 in baseball in homers and RBI. There's not a single Blue Jay beyond Kazuma Okamoto that's top 25 in either of those categories, which is jarring. And I don't think anybody expected that, certainly. So you're very pleased with what you've gotten overall. But there is the streaky component to it where, you know, and recently, these last 2.5 weeks, it's been the cold stretch for Kazuma Okamoto. I know, you know, Barker, even yesterday, I read out the lineup to the fellas. I was in here with them before the show, and I'm like, guys, lineup, this is what it looks like. And Okamoto's hitting 6th. And Barker's like, yep, that's exactly where he should be. He needs to be hitting 6th or 7th on a good team. That's where he fits. And it's like, I can see it, though, because you are taking into account somebody that is going to have these spells where, especially as a Major League Baseball rookie, a rookie to Major League Baseball, you're going to go through this natural sort of learning curve. And he's still experiencing a lot of those things.

0: I totally understand the appetite from fans to want to see Guerrero batted further down the order. I think there are so many different elements at play, factors that go into making that type of decision, right? It's not just, hey, Vladdy, you're underperforming. You know you've been underperforming. The numbers don't lie. Therefore, now you deserve to be demoted down the order and you're hitting sixth because your numbers suggest that you should be hitting in that area of the lineup. There's a lot more, the psychological component of it. Do you want to go down that path? Like, there's the noise it creates if you happen to do that. And as we've heard many times, instead, what has been the common theme? John Schneider talking about, no, like, Vlad's our guy. We're not going to do that. And frankly, yes, Alejandro Kirk right now qualifies as somebody that you would say, if you had to have Vlad or Kirk in a big spot, who are you picking? Kirk. Absolutely. This very moment, Kirk. It's not even remotely close. As you start to then cycle through some of the other names in this lineup, I still think it gets a little dicier in terms of making that sort of declaration. It's harder to separate the two. And, you know, Okamoto, it does feel like if you're in a perfect world, with the level of swing and miss he has in his repertoire right now, I think you're probably comfortable, more comfortable if he's hitting somewhere in that middle third of your lineup. And by that, I mean more so 5, 6, 7 range, that region of your lineup, as opposed to seeing him hit higher in the order. And that's just how I feel. But I think the Vlad conversation obviously looms large here, and it's interesting. I just don't ever foresee a scenario the rest of the way where he's batting down in the sixth or seventh hole unless there are really a variety of guys that are legitimately on heaters that are multiple weeks worth of production that demand they have to hit higher in the lineup.
1: Before we take a quick break here, Daniele, and on the other side, we'll talk a little bit more about Vladdy, some interesting comments from Joey Votto we'll get to, and we'll take your text as well, 590-590, name and location. Shai Davidi will join us at 11 o'clock. Chris Colabello will join us at 11:30, talk some hitting, talk some team chemistry with Chris. Looking forward to that. But your text on the other side, so get those in on the people's text line, 590-590. But I wanted to get to Jose Soriano before we take a quick break here. So 5 2/3. 9 hits, 3 runs, all of which were earned. No walks, 2 strikeouts, 91 pitches, 54 strikes. Not his most efficient outing you'll ever see, but perhaps, and you mentioned this earlier, perhaps the biggest moments of his start yesterday were not those 2 strikeouts necessarily, but covering first base to help turn double plays. And you mentioned it, bases loaded, 1 out. He gets out of the jam without giving up a run. That was bottom 3, first and second, 1 out. Liam Hicks comes to the plate. He gets out of the jam again with a double play, bottom 5. And again, two things there for me. Soriano, clearly a very good athlete. And for those watching on TV, you're seeing it here. In the same way I think we talk about Barrios in terms of fielding your position and moving around on the infield as a pitcher specifically, very good athlete. And I think it rings true for Soriano as it does for Barrios. And I do think that's kind of what you'll be able to see from Soriano, right? Even in big moments, he is capable of putting the ball on the ground an absolute ton. And with the infield defense the Jays run out there, you feel pretty good about it. I mean, Ernie Clement has been a lot more solid at second base the month of August. Andres Jimenez, who had some errors early in the season. And again, I think the only reason I mentioned that is because he's so stellar defensively that whenever he doesn't make a play, you're like, oh man, that's kind of bizarre. Even though I would say 90% of the plays he makes are plays that most shortstops don't make anyway, right? But either way, Clement and Jimenez have helped out tremendously with a lot of the pitchers. It's going to help Soriano a lot as well. And he looks tremendous, I think, through 3 starts now as a Blue Jay. Again, pitch mix is going to remain interesting. He did throw the fastball, the 4-seam fastball, a decent chunk last night. And again, I think that's like the usage of sinker, 4-seamer, knuckle curve, splitter. They're all going to vary, as you know, from team to team. It's all team dependent, or largely team dependent at the very least. But it's going to be fascinating to see how they utilize those weapons against other teams down the stretch. I think Soriano's next start lines up for him to pitch against the Yankees in the series finale on Sunday, I believe. So mm-hmm. I'm curious to see what that pitch mix looks like. But still, he has been I think he's been a real treat to watch, even though you're not always getting, you know, the raw strikeout numbers, which I don't think you necessarily will.
0: Yeah, I think yesterday it was interesting. It felt like he

0: was maybe battling command a little bit at times. His velocity show also was notably down. A couple miles. It was about a mile and a half lower than his season average on his sinker, nearly 2 miles an hour below his season average on his four-seam fastball. So, we've seen this with Dylan Cease recently, too, where the velocity has fluctuated a little bit. Maybe it's just the wear and tear of the season as a whole. You've gotten to this point, so they're healthy. It's just they're kind of battling through it. I was very curious to monitor the picks, Mitch, over the last three starts now that we have a bit of a sample with him as a Blue Jay. Now, you go back to that first outing, the very first outing we saw Jose Soriano, which was against the Phillies. A lot of curveballs, a lot of sinkers. Second time around, a lot of sinkers, a lot of fastballs against the Boston Red Sox. On balance, there's a lot of symmetry between what he's done so far as a Jay and what he's done, what he had done previously with the Angels this season. He is throwing his sinker more, 10% more, in fact, in the three starts as a Blue Jay compared to what we saw previously when he was a member of the Angels. I don't know if that's a conscious sort of decision, if there's a concerted effort being made by John Schneider, Pete Walker, where they said, hey, you're already a guy that can induce a lot of ground balls. As we saw in two big moments yesterday, maybe they want him to lean more on that sinker because of the movement sort of profile of that pitch. So I think that part is interesting. And I think we've also learned he's a guy, right now it feels like you're going to get somewhere between 90 to 95 pitches in any given outing. That's essentially what he's given you in all three. 94, 91, 90. That feels like the sort of the general expectation in terms of how deep he can go into a game. It depends how efficient he can be within that range of 90 to 95 pitches.
1: Yeah, I think it was funny. You'd also seen when he got taken out of the game at 5 2/3, and then the cameras cut to the Blue Jays dugout, and you see John Schneider with his arm around Soriano. He has the index finger, and it kind of was like, I wanted one more, and then Fluharty gets out of it in like, what, two pitches or whatever it was. So yeah, it's kind of funny to see, hey, it's good that the camaraderie is building, but all these guys always want to be out there as much as humanly possible. But you're right, I do think it is a conscious decision by the Blue Jays to move just slightly more, lean slightly more into the sinker and that knuckle curve than any of his other pitches, just because, yeah, to your point, I mean, that sinker, he topped out with the sinker at just under 97 miles an hour yesterday. That's a real weapon. But when that thing's moving the way it's moving, and you're coming in on guys' hands or down at the bottom of the zone with that sinker, you're going to get the ball on the ground a lot of the time. I do think the Angels consciously had tried from 2025 to 2026 to make him a teensy bit more of a strikeout pitcher with that four-seamer. And his four-seamer is still really good. It's just his sinker is disgusting. So I understand the impetus for John Schneider, and I'm sure Pete Walker as well, to have him throw the sinker just a teensy bit
0: more. Yeah, and also he's playing with a better defense behind him.
1: Yeah.
0: You know, and I know I don't want to disparage like Zach Neto.
1: No, he's a good defender, but
0: he's
1: still
0: good. But in general, across the board, the defense he's playing behind right now, with the outfield especially, and then considering Jimenez at shortstop, you know, Vlad went healthy at first base. I mean, there's a lot of quality defenders, and the Jays have started to also peak in that regard, where you're seeing the defense really go on an uptick here. They've been solid, solid across the board. I think putting the ball in play more, hopefully then allowing his efficiency to improve as well, you get him a little bit deeper in a game. Same sort of conversation we've had about Dylan Cease in many respects, right? Is about trying to figure out a way to get to harness the stuff so you can have that starter work even deeper. And yesterday, I think it's always impressive, always reassuring when a guy doesn't have his best stuff, he can still go out there and put you in a position where he came within an out of recording a quality start. That's having that as sort of a baseline of feeling like your pitcher's never going to really play out of a ball game, I think is huge. And Jose Soriano, along with Dylan Cease, those are two guys now at the front of this rotation that give you a ton of confidence going into their respective starts. You're going to have a very good chance of walking out with a victory.
1: Yeah, and hey, look, Cease, Soriano, Saturday, Sunday against the Yankees in the Bronx.
0: There you go.
1: I mean, you've got to feel good about winning most starts they are starting. And again, we'll see what the future holds beyond this series. But Jay's in a good spot now. I had said going into the Rays series that a 3-3 record would be what I wanted to see. And hey, I mean, winning the Nick Martinez start And

0: I mean, look, winning your Jose Soriano start, you kind of need to, but winning the Nick Martinez start for a guy who's been an all-star this year, I think is a good, great way to start it. Drew Rasmussen, tall order for a second straight win, but still, the Jays have put up some runs on him. They faced him three times this season and have scored 8 runs on him in 3 total appearances, 3-3-2 over the last 3 games this season. So it's not like it's completely impossible to score runs on Drew Rasmussen. Let's take a quick break here, Danielle. On the other side, we'll check out the text line, 590, 590, name and location. And if we have some time, we'll hear those comments from Joey Votto as well. 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
9: 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Show Adley, Daniele Franceschi in for Blake the rest of the week. Blake back on Tuesday next week. Still chatting a Jays 10-5 win over the Rays. Drew Rasmussen, the opponent tonight. Max Scherzer on the other side. Taking your text, 590-590, name and location. People's text line always open. 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Taking your text this segment, we'll read a bunch of them. And throughout the rest of the show, certainly as well, if we don't get to your text now. And next hour, chat with Shai Davidi, Chris Colabello. So that's what's on tap for us over the next 90 minutes, less than 90 minutes or so, Daniele. You know, before we get to the text, though, I did want to get a little bit into Drew Rasmussen with you, just because Rasmussen is having a great season, right? I mean, if not for Cease and Schlittler, we might be talking about Rasmussen more, maybe more in the limelight, so to speak, for the American League Cy Young. I mean, I do think when it comes to the pitchers after Cease and Schlittler, and we're probably talking about Drew Rasmussen, Sonny Gray, Parker Messick has been really good. Gavin Williams has also been very good. So Cleveland has two great pitchers this year, as do the Red Sox. But you're talking, I think, like he's more towards that level of the race than he is towards Cease and Schlittler. But that doesn't take away anything what he's been doing this season. He's been phenomenal. In 14 games in his career against the Blue Jays, he has a 3.04 ERA, which is pretty good.
10: Very impressive.
9: That's very good over the course of 14 games. That's over the course of 68 career innings against the Blue Jays. If you look at Rasmussen versus the current iteration of the Toronto Blue Jays, George Springer's had a home run against him. Okamoto's hit a home run. Jimenez has hit a home run. They're the three who have home runs. George has four walks against him as well, but he is 4 for 24. Brandon Valenzuela has a pair of walks, although that's obviously in literally six plate appearances against Rasmussen this season. I mean, there is some success there, no question. I mean,

0: Tony Clement hits 400 against him again. That's in a sample size of 10 plate appearances. So again, you kind of have to. It's a bit of give and take with reading some of these statistics because some of them are over really small sample sizes. Some of them are over much larger ones. Like George's sample size is 29 plate appearances. So I think you can draw a little bit of a conclusion from that. Having said that, despite four walks and a home run, George is also hitting 167 against Rasmussen in his career. So I am interested to see the approach for the Blue Jays against Rasmussen tonight, because again, he is one of the tougher pitchers you'll face, despite the fact that they've had success against him in limited sample sizes.
1: It's interesting. There's a little bit more variety with what he offers compared to Nick Martinez. There's also a little bit more velocity. It's not going to overpower anybody, but it's certainly a little bit more respectable and sort of in line with kind of major league average, as opposed to Nick Martinez, who's out there not. He's got to rely on execution, location, sequencing.
0: He's always been a bit of a softer toss. Even with the Padres and Reds, it's kind of been his MO, right?
1: Definitely. He's in that 91, 92 mile an hour range. We're talking about Drew Rasmussen being in the 95 mile an hour range. So you got to be ready to hit some legit velo, but there's just a lot more optionality with what he can throw in different counts. And, you know, the other piece of it is right now, and we talked about Kirk in the first segment, Alejandro Kirk, right-handed hitter. Drew Rasmussen tortures right-handed hitters. Destroys them. Dominates them. Lowest opponent batting average in all of baseball against right-handed hitters. 163. The Blue Jays, now you start to think, all right, who are the lefties that can perhaps do some damage or mix in? I mean, I'd venture to guess, you know, you're probably going to see Jesus Sanchez in there again today because it's not even because it's just a righty starter. But it's sort of I suppose it's even is exacerbated further by the fact that he is a guy that is so tough on righties.
0: Sure.
1: So Sanchez, Jimenez, Josh Smith. Yeah. You know, after homering last night, probably gets another start.
0: Nathan Lucas,
1: yeah. Certainly. You're probably looking at those guys being in the lineup today. And he's been so tough on the righties that it'll be very interesting to see that matchup of Alejandro Kirk, who's red hot right now, against Drew Rasmussen, who has been as consistent as they come all season in the American League. He's got the best whip in the American League. And he is maybe not being talked about enough. I think that's probably fair. Maybe he is being under-discussed, overlooked slightly when it comes to this Cy Young conversation involving Cease and Cam Schlittler. He's right up there, though. And this guy hasn't, it's crazy, hasn't walked more than two batters in any start this season. You want to talk about command, pinpoint command? I think that's the definition of it. So, well, we shall see, because he has been very good. He's also been very good at home in that ballpark. There's a lot here in terms of it being a significant challenge for the Blue Jays today. After an offensive outburst last night, I think they're going to need... You know, they're going to need Max Scherzer to certainly hold his own to give themselves a chance in this ball game, because I think runs will be hard to come by.
0: You like what you're seeing from Mad Max? Again, four runs over his last three starts, a 2.20 ERA over those last three starts. I do wonder, and again, you and I have talked about this before, the idea of, you know, how much do the Blue Jays let Scherzer see the order a third time? And again, it's again the give and take of the fact that he is a first ballot Hall of Famer. He clearly still has it to a certain extent, but he's a fly ball pitcher. He can give up home runs. And let's face it, if you're facing the Yandy Diaz's, Junior Caballeros, Jonathan Aranda's, maybe even Liam Hicks to a certain extent, these are guys that can punish baseballs if they just get floated in over the middle there. So and even tougher pitches than that. So I do wonder what that looks like tonight. But the other part of this, too, is I wonder about the... How do I phrase this? I think about the bullpen management and how prior to this off day, it was so fried. It was, what, 30 games in 31 days, 17 and 17. And you almost didn't really have an option when it comes to, hey, you need guys to go longer into games. Now that they have a day off effectively every week for the rest of the season, for the most part, I think you can afford maybe to be a little more liberal with your usage of the bullpen if you so chose. And again, last night, they apart from Spencer Miles for an inning, and he hadn't pitched since Saturday, so I'm kind of okay with it. You didn't really go to any of your leverage arms.
1: I think that's...
0: Flew Hardy only for one out.
1: Well, that was, I think, not just the victory on the field, but I guess sort of a secondary victory was the idea that even going into tonight, you've got all your best high leverage options available in that bullpen. You didn't have to touch them. So they've essentially now received two full off days in a sense, right? Yes, yesterday they're at the park, but days where they can kind of just, you know, sort of take their mind off baseball a little bit, especially when you get up early like they did last night. I would imagine it allowed a lot of those guys to really relax, the ones that know, okay, probably not going to be required to pitch tonight. So there's some rest component there that should help those guys. I think with, you know, Max Scherzer, it feels like it is really important two things. One, he gets through that the first couple innings unscathed, because I feel like we have seen this be a trend, even last year's show. A lot of damage against Max Scherzer has come early in ball games. When he's able to sort of navigate the lineup the first time through, minimize damage, he's been all right. He's been, you know, largely successful in being able to give the Blue Jays some real quality work. And the second thing is, just like last night, it'd be nice if you could get on the board first, right? The Blue Jays have trailed first so much this season, so much. And it just, I think, takes so much pressure off of your group. And in particular, the starter, your starting pitcher, when you can give them a little bit of early run support. Early offense, I think, works wonders. And Max Scherzer, last three starts in particular, I feel like the breaking ball has been really good. Velocity at this stage of his career, 42 years old, it's going to fluctuate, right? One outing, he might be sitting 93, 94. The next, he might be in that 91, 92 range. But it's the crispness and execution, location of the off-speed pitches, I think, are really important. And that slider has been very, very, very good over the last three outings, which has been, you know, that was not the case. He was not able to locate it earlier this season. He's been able to do it a lot more recently, which has helped him get back on track here in the month of August. It was last year in August show that he went on that tear. That's right.
0: That's right.
1: He had an unreal August. I think his ERA, and I had the number in front of me earlier, his ERA in August of last year, just to pull it up because I think it's interesting, he had a 3.34 ERA in August last season. Six starts, went 4-1 for the Blue Jays. It's pretty good. Peaking at the right time. Hopefully that's the case again for a veteran Max Scherzer.
0: 6:40 Eastern, 3:40 Pacific is the time of first pitch. Scherzer, Rasmussen, the two pitchers tonight. All right, let's get to the text line in the last couple of minutes here before we take a quick break. Daniele, 590-590, name and location is where you can leave us your text, and we'll read your text throughout the show. This one's from Maurice in Orangeville, 590-590. Maurice, always appreciate your text. Spencer Miles has to be one of the greatest acquisitions the Jays have made in their history. I mean, that is a high praise for Spencer Miles. I will say, yeah. I've said this before, Daniele, I do think that if you want to have any sort of success in any given season, in any sport, truthfully, you need those surprises. Spencer Miles has been a godsend for the Blue Jays this season. And I do think, like, relative to what your expectation was for Spencer Miles, he has been a revelation, right? In the sense that Rule 5 pick, had never thrown that many pitches, that many innings in his pro career prior to pitching in university at Missouri. This is a guy who just, he's dealt with a lot of injuries over the course of his career. So I do wonder, workload-wise, management-wise, how they're dealing with that. Mm-hmm. But they clearly have viewed him, they trust him enough to have him operate in a variety of roles, whether it's as an outright starter, opener in front of him as a bulk guy, or now taking that kind of Jeff Hoffman role to a certain extent alongside Braden Fisher. But he's been extremely consistent. And I don't think anyone really, I mean, you know, every pitcher has some struggles sometimes, but I don't think anyone really has any worries when Spencer Miles comes out of those bullpen doors.
1: Not at all. I think you have some confidence. You know, show last night he averaged, I think it was 98 miles an hour on his fastball. He hit 99. I mean, he continues to surprise us, it seems like, every time we see him. One of the questions I actually wanted to post to Shai, who we're going to chat with in the second hour, is about the workload. And given the fact that he is a guy who hasn't pitched very much the last few years, and by that I mean we're talking single-digit innings, right?
0: Right.
1: Because of a variety of sort of mitigating circumstances. But how not concerned, but how cognizant are of the innings, the workload, are the Blue Jays? I get it. They're not as invested in the player because he's a Rule 5 pick, right? But there's something.

0: there, and credit to their scouting department, credit to the front office for identifying this guy. I don't think it's hyperbolic to use the word revelation to describe him. You know, he's fulfilled so many different roles, and now here he is in August as the team is mounting this surge to try and get back into a playoff spot. He's out there pitching in leverage for a Rule 5 pick. That is a home run success story. No question about it. You don't get that from Rule 5 guys.
1: Yeah,
0: sometimes it's just an adventure to keep them on the roster because you want to play the long game. And in this case, there is no long game. He's been one of the more valuable members of that bullpen all season long.
1: Yeah, like in terms of Rule 5 success stories for the Blue Jays, I mean, George Bell will always be...
0: For sure.
1: Almost certainly be number one. But, I mean, just overall, especially modern takes on this, I mean, who's another Rule 5... Overall, not even for the Blue Jays, just overall. I mean, Randy Rosarena, I think, was a Rule 5 guy, I think. But, I mean, how many Rule 5 guys have this level of success? Now, again, he is a rookie, so to speak, so... You know, you temper expectations, but and I mean, have they completely closed the door on Miles being a starter down the stretch? Or not this year, so but going forward, I don't think so. But this year, he has become one of those trusted relievers, which is probably why they felt okay dealing Jeff Hoffman in the first place. If you can count on the Fishers and the Miles of the world to absorb those innings, there's this text here from Bob in Burlington. Bob, appreciate your text as always. Show my favorite Kirky moment last night was his glare at the home plate umpire when Kirk was charged with a strike, allegedly going around on a very blatant inside pitch. And it's funny, it's true. There was that moment. I didn't like that moment from home plate umpire because they showed the side view and I thought he very clearly did not go around. Sometimes it's close. Sometimes you kind of see some daylight between the bat and the player's kind of side view on the legs, and you kind of think, all right, you can kind of understand if they call him for going around. I don't think it was particularly close, but I think Kirk was mad because the home plate umpire made that call on the strike, not the first base umpire, right? And I don't think players are big fans of that. So just I think I've seen that not just for Blue Jays, but overall for any game ever, players hate it when the home plate umpires call you for going around.
0: Well, and rightfully so, because I think isn't the whole purpose of having...
1: Like how can you see?
0: Yeah. You have the better angle. Yeah. Make the call, right? Unless it's very obvious and sort of apparent that, hey, okay, you clearly went around, then sure. But that's the whole idea. If it's one of those 50-50 sort of calls, then you want to go to defer to the umpire that has a better angle on it. Also, I mean, you know, we talked about this the other day, show, when it comes to even the delicate balance, especially as a catcher when you're in the box and you have to maintain that relationship with the home plate umpire because you're now going to go back out there and catch. So whether it's an ABS challenge or something that you want to appeal in that situation, I'm sure you got to also have you got to have tons of conviction to do it because you got to understand you're also playing this game.
1: For sure.
0: The game within the game as the catcher, not just when you're in the box, but of course behind the plate, and you want to be able to hopefully squeeze a few calls of your own when you're back there helping your pitching.
1: 590-590, name and location. The People's Text Line will remain open for the rest of the show. 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Shai Davidi on the other side, MLB columnist and insider for us on Sportsnet. He's down in Florida. We'll chat with Shai, who was very excited to go to the Trop last I spoke with him when I saw him earlier in the week. So we'll chat with Shai on the other side. 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
0: Hour two of JSOC Plus here on Sportsnet 590, The Fan, Sportsnet as well. Show Ali, Daniele Franceschi here with you until the top of the hour. Jays will get back in action a little later on tonight, 6:40 Eastern, 3:40 Pacific, the time of first pitch down at the Trop. Ben Schulman and Chris LaRue have the call on the Blue Jays radio network. You can also watch it on television with Dan Schulman and Joe Siddall. Max Scherzer, Drew Rasmussen, the pitching matchup tonight. Tomorrow's pitching matchup also pretty interesting. I'm sure

0: get into this more tomorrow, because we're going to kind of, tomorrow's a 1:10 Eastern start, so after our show ends at 12, it's an hour, and then the game gets started pretty much right away. We're going to kind of serve as your unofficial pregame show tomorrow, so I'm sure we'll hear from Schneider and from, we'll get the lineup and so on tomorrow, mm-hmm. which should be a lot of fun. But, you know, I am looking forward to seeing Bieber versus, and I think it lines up for Ian Seymour, but looking forward to seeing what that looks like, Daniele, because Bieber has been, he's been a teensy bit less consistent, but still, I think he's closer to finding a more consistent form. You know, you go back to the just before the deadline, he had a couple of those great starts in a row. And I know right before the deadline, he had all those walks in the first inning and couldn't get out of the first. But Bieber, again, remains someone fascinating to me, because when you're talking about a three-game series, for example, if the Blue Jays do make the playoffs, it's kind of a toss-up as to who that third guy might be beyond a Cease and Soriano.
1: Oh, yeah, no question. It feels like, and now it's funny how the conversation went from 2 weeks ago, it's probably unrealistic, the Jays are going to get in and they're fine.
0: No, you can think of it.
1: Now it's like, we've gone from that to thinking about who's starting game three. What an evolution that is, show. In the span of 2 weeks. But here we are, and it's great to have that conversation. Calme is one of maybe the minority that was actually very surprised. Shane Bieber, and seemingly that one outing, that one blow-up outing he had right before the deadline, maybe affected his value. Like, I was actually surprised by that. I think a dude with his track record, his pedigree, he pitched in the playoffs last year, I thought he would have been appealing and attractive to teams. We don't know the full scope of it, but I did find it a little interesting that obviously he ended up being a guy that was still on this roster once the dust settled.
0: That is Daniele Franceschi. I'm Sho Ali, Jays Talk Plus here on The Fan, on Sportsnet as well. Happy to be joined now by Shai Davidi, MLB columnist and insider for us right here on Sportsnet. Shai, how are you? Good morning.
2: Good morning. What's going on, guys?
0: Not a whole lot. And listen, before we get into anything from last night's game, I got to ask you, we were talking about this on the weekend. I know you were genuinely excited to return to the Trop. Tropicana Field is one of the few ballparks other than the Rogers Center I have spent time as a fan. Does it look brighter somehow? I mean, I know that there's a ton of concrete there. It's kind of like being in someone's basement sometimes. But then again, I haven't been there in a long time. But what does it look like now?
2: Yeah, it's definitely brighter. And I don't know whether it's some difference in the roof paneling now, some lighting changes, but I would almost liken it to, you know, there's those two kind of light bulbs. There's sort of that more white fluorescent right. light kind of color, and then the more yellow daylight kind of color. And it feels like it's gone a little bit more to that white color, where it's just brighter, and you just walk in, it's like, whoa, this is different.
0: I look at the department store.
2: Yeah, exactly. But it's kind of fitting, right? Like, it does feel sometimes like you're just watching baseball in a warehouse and there. But the bowels of the stadium, which took a lot of the water damage aside from the roof, they've actually done a pretty nice job gussying it up for the time being while they wait to try to get to a new building, which we'll see if they ever get shovels in the ground here. But in terms of just it being baseball's last dive bar, it's still a fun place to visit. And, you know, selfishly, it is a great place to work, too.
1: It's a wonderful description, baseball's last dive bar. I was laughing yesterday. I was in the control room when you said that to Jeff and Kevin, and I was laughing. I think it was a wonderful, that's a good descriptor for it. Do we know what happened with the lights in the seventh inning?
0: Oh, yeah.
1: Was it the seventh inning? I think it was the seventh, or, yeah, I can't remember specifically.
2: I can't remember when it was. I just think that I didn't do a lot of asking about it after the game. I'm assuming that just somebody pressed the wrong button in the control operating room or something like that, and it just happened to go a little bit whatever. That's part of the late show that they do between innings or after Ray score or whatever. So I'm guessing somebody just pressed a wrong button or whatever.
0: Someone leaned on the wall and then the light went off quickly and they just quickly turned it back on. Hopefully no one noticed.
1: Maybe they're going to have to now put a piece of tape on it and they're going to label it now so that people know.
2: Do not press.
1: Do not press. Or reserve for between innings only. And that's it. That's it. Or just light show entrances. But yeah, that was an interesting moment last night, to say the least. Shai, as for the baseball on the field, like, you know, yesterday spent so much time talking about how this stadium, this venue in particular, has not been very kind to the Blue Jays historically. And offensively, they've had their struggles all season long. You're thinking, okay, this is not the place where they're going to get the offense going. Sure enough, 10 runs, 17 hits. 17 hits, the second most that they've had in a game all season. It's unbelievable. I mean, what did you make of the offensive performance? And

0: How much of what happened can really be traced back to that first at-bat in the first inning, Alejandro Kirk, two-strike approach, double down the line. It felt like that just was the spark they needed to really get the ball going offensively.
1: Yeah, I mean, it's not just that one at-bat, but certainly in terms of setting the table, it was great. And then George Springer, of course, following that up with the base hit, which was, gets it going. Then Jesus Sanchez with the double off the wall. And all of a sudden, the Blue Jays look like they're having a good day. I think in terms of kind of what I made of it, like, this is the type of day that the Blue Jays anticipating having a lot more of, where you've got some slug and that's doing some damage, but then you've got the complementary offense in and around it. And really throughout the homestand that just passed, when the Blue Jays just hit two home runs in the seven games, it really was the complementary offense that was carrying the load. But the Blue Jays anticipated having more days with both. And when you get that and you can open up some leads and it allows the bullpen to breathe, it just allows the rest of the roster to function better, because now you're not having to use your top leverage guys game in, game out constantly. So if the Blue Jays can have a few more days like that, it's going to make everything easier for the team around.

0: great. Command can come and go at times. And still, when you talk about these double plays, he's pretty athletic for a pitcher, which helps a lot. I suppose in discussing Soriano, it's about what he can be going forward when it comes to refining what we saw last night, which is, I think, what makes him so very exciting.
1: Right. And I think it's not a direct comp, but there are parallels between Dylan Cease's arrival and then the progression he's made and what the Blue Jays are hoping they can do with Soriano, because they do feel that there are some elements that are untapped with them, certainly in terms of the strike throwing, but being able to be a little bit more efficient at times, consistently get deeper into games, strides we've seen Dylan Cease make. The Blue Jays have that vision for Soriano as well. The difference is they had a full spring training and a good chunk of the offseason to work with Dylan Cease before he was able to hit the ground running, while right now everybody's in midstream and every game is vital. So you can't just, hey, it's project time, let's figure this out. So I think that's going to play out a little bit more slowly. There are conversations going on back and forth between him and the club in terms of usage and ideas and things of that nature. But he's in the midst of a pretty strong season as it is. So it's not like you're rushing there to go and reinvent the wheel. But I think the thinking in part, at least from the Blue Jays perspective, is that they can help him take the next steps and become just like a Dylan Cease. And he's got the base, the toolkits to do that. And it's just a matter of extracting it and utilizing it in the right ways.
2: Sticking with pitching, Shai, Sho and I were talking earlier about Spencer Miles, who's been terrific as a Rule 5 fine. Really great job by this scouting department, the front office, identifying a player like that and seeing that there could be something there. I'm sure he's exceeded everybody's wildest expectations in terms of what he's done this year. But this is also a guy that hasn't pitched a lot the last few years. And as we go down the stretch here, Shai, maybe it's because he's not, you know, somebody that was a homegrown prospect in the system. Feels like we have that conversation a lot in terms of managing workload, massaging innings. This is going to be the most innings he's ever thrown as a pro, clearly. Do you have any sense that the Blue Jays are sort of monitoring this? Is that something that's on their mind when it comes to Spencer Miles and how frequently he's been utilized?
1: Oh, that's been on their minds from the spring training. Mm. That this has been really, there are no case studies for what's happened with Spencer Miles, right? It was just 10 pro appearances before this year, over 3 years. He was essentially had his entire pro career wiped out because of injuries. And you have to go back to college when he's logged any volume of innings whatsoever. And so as this season has progressed and he's gone from, you know, back end mop up guy to bulk arm to spot starter to periodic starter, now into leverage relief, how he manages his workload, the toll on his arm, the toll on his body, all those things have been front of mind throughout the process. And in talking to him after he got his first career save last week, you know, one of the things that he was saying is that his body had gotten conditioned to handle the rigors of starting. And now he's being used in leverage roles where, you know, ends up throwing back-to-back games and is got to be up a little bit more regularly for these shorter bursts. He's teaching his body how to adjust to that now as well. So the workload is something that Jays have been very conscious of. This is an asset that, you know, you think coming into camp, oh, they've got two Rule 5 guys. This is a team coming off the World Series. How are they going to carry one of these guys? He turned out to be a vital piece and is a big reason why they are where they are right now from a pitching perspective. And I think that they're kind of watching his workload. They're not going to put him at any sort of risk. He's got a pretty good sense of what he needs for himself. And all of this is going to create some interesting discussions in terms of what's the best usage for him moving forward once they get to the offseason.
0: You know, kind of on the flip side of this pitching conversation in terms of workload and managing guys, Max Scherzer is going to go tonight. And they've kind of had to been careful with Max because of health, and health's been an issue with him, certainly over his Blue Jays tenure. But Daniele pointed out it was kind of around this time last year, August, where Mad Max went on a bit of a tear, and he is on a pretty decent run right now, 2.20 ERA over his last three starts, all in the month of August, only four earned.

0: runs. I think only one or only the two home runs given up in that stretch, both back-to-back solo shots in Philly. But he has been pretty consistent, right? He's managed to avoid the big damage early on, Shy, in games. And I wonder, in your view, is there a way to really forecast what we'll get from Max Scherzer, knowing that, you know, they are kind of managing how many times he sees the order? Is it just two times through? Are they going to let him go another time if he's given up some big, warning track fly balls to a Junior Caminero, for example? I wonder how you look at what the Jays have gotten from him versus what they can still get out of him, given how he's been consistent over the last three starts or so.
1: Yeah, it's a really interesting question, right? And I've talked to him a little bit about what is the balance between, okay, just maintain what you've got now, which is like, you know, 5-6 innings-ish per outing, versus trying to push and build a little bit further and maybe getting that pitch count into the 110 range or something along those lines. And from his vantage point, the thing he keeps saying is that as long as my body's good, the arm is in a good spot, I can maintain this and I can keep building up on this too. So in terms of adding volume, because that's really the piece that he's missed. But he's also cognizant of what his body is capable of. And so there is a tightrope to be walked there. I think if the Blue Jays are getting 5 out of him per start right now, they'd probably be like, they'd sign up for that for the rest of the year moving forward if they can do that consistently with him. And knowing that there is maybe a little upside for him to push a little bit more as well. The thing you have to keep in mind is, like, take a step back. The Blue Jays have to be careful with him, not just obviously for himself, but just from a wider rotation picture. Because right now they're running 4 starters. Sounds like Aaron Geddy may get into the rotation the next time through. So maybe they're going back to 5 after this, even though he only got up to 50 pitches at AAA Buffalo last time out. And maybe that helps space out things a bit for the rotation and balance things out in the bullpen without having to have a bullpen game like they did on the weekend. But everything there's sort of the individual component, but there's also the wider team context too. And I think right now the Blue Jays are managing to walk that tightrope, but you know, it's also worth keeping in mind, Max Scherzer is 42. There are a lot of miles on the odometer there, and you have to be reasonable of what you ask and expect of him too, even if at times he is super bullish on himself and not willing to concede an inch to Father Time.
2: Shai, one of the things last year that was part of maybe the secret sauce of this team was almost, there was an element of it that was unquantifiable in terms of the camaraderie, the power of friendship, which was a theme. And I mean, winning cures all for sure. I wonder, in this last couple of weeks being around this group, do you feel like there's a shift in the vibe? Like, is there more belief? Is it apparent, even just dealing with, you know, the athletes day to day, the coaches, being around them, that you can sense a real shift has occurred? Something palpable here where they're feeling like they have legit confidence in what they're doing. Maybe they feel like they've tapped into something that wasn't there earlier this year. Any sort of sense or feel that the vibe has really evolved now?
1: Yeah, the way I describe it, Daniele, is that it's felt like at times throughout the season that, you know, the Blue Jays were trying to get back to that 2025 team. And even though everybody kind of talked and acknowledged, hey, like, this is a different group and each season is different, there's still that, this is what we were in 25. Why can't we get back to that, right? And then they have some changes at the trade deadline, including 3 players who are very central to the clubhouse dynamic in terms of Kevin Gausman is sort of a leader among the starters, Hoffman a leader among the relievers, Varsho definitely a leader among the position players. And sort of those 3 guys go and they've got a different roster, and it wasn't a full sell where the Blue Jays get some pieces. It's essentially just a sort of a changing of the guard. And so you've got an opportunity for the club to maybe adopt a bit of a different style. And I had a really interesting conversation with hitting coach David Popkins last week. And one of the things he said, you know, like, we've talked all season long, these guys are trying to get back to their slug. They're trying to find the home run. They're trying to get to damage. And obviously it's been a moving target that they haven't been able to land at this point. And he said, like, what we're just kind of leaning into what we are.

0: this point. And we're in competition mode as opposed to we're trying to get back to this number, or we're trying to do this, or trying to be like this. We're just doing what it takes to win. And that mentality, personality, whatever you want to call it, that seems to be something that they've locked into and maintained for, two and a half weeks at this point since the trade deadline. And can they continue to carry that forward? I mean, we're going to see. But you take that from a vibe standpoint, you pair that with some pieces on the roster who can do some different things. Brett Bateman is a different profile that they haven't really had a lot of in terms of speed and contact and on-base ability. And Miles Straw can play some of that game, and he's playing more now in Varsho's absence. You've got Nathan Lucas getting some more regular reps in the outfield, and he's contributing in that regard. Charles McAdoo is up. Josh Smith is up. So you've got some different pieces, and the Jays are able to mix and match a little bit more. So just from a toolkit standpoint, they're a little bit different too. I think you pair those two elements together, and that's what you've been seeing.
1: Shai, before we let you run, we always appreciate you doing this for us. I got to ask, how was seeing Buck last night? He was down at the game. I saw you, Dan, Arden, and Buck snapped a picture together. Did you get a chance to kind of hang out, chat with him at all?
0: Yeah, definitely a real gift to be able to see him. I didn't know that he was going to be coming to the ballpark. And so great surprise when I came downstairs to the field and I saw him there. And then we all gathered with him, had great conversation, great catching up. Always great to hear his voice and hear his laugh. And we talked a little baseball, just like normal times, and a lot of fun to see him. And we were among the many to make a pilgrimage over to him and share a hug, share some laughs. So it was great to see Buck. He says he's feeling great, which is always great to hear. He looks great, sounds great. So a lot of fun seeing him and catching up with him.
1: No question. It's always fun to see him. I enjoyed the picture with you, and I saw John go over there and take a picture with him. I think I saw Ernie go over there and shaking his hand and so on. So yeah, pretty cool stuff. And hey, it won't be that long until we get Buck back here in Toronto. Hall of Excellence Day for one Buck Martinez on August 29th. It's just 10 days away. So we'll all be there at the Rogers Center. Shai, appreciate this. Thanks for catching up, man. Best of luck with the game coverage, and we'll chat soon.
0: Yeah, appreciate it, guys. Have a great day.
1: There you go. Sportsnet's Shai Davidi, MLB Insider, MLB columnist. All I will say, if you look at the picture the Blue Jays posted, because it was Dan, Shai, Buck, Arden in order. And they kind of caught Shai mid-blink. Pick a slightly better picture for old Shai's sake. But it was cool to see Buck. It was funny, too. They saw on the broadcast, they very briefly showed Buck, and he was just like very intently watching. I thought, Buck's just as locked in as he always has been.
2: 100%. Very cool to see Buck. And hopefully, maybe there's a good omen there. Buck was in the park. Jay's offense comes alive. So
1: need
2: I
1: him
2: think
1: back down there tonight.
2: That's what I was going to say. Needs to be there all three games this week. And hopefully many, many more as well when it comes to this Blue Jays season. And he'll be in town next weekend, which is really cool for the, as you said, show the unveiling of the Hall of Excellence, which will be pretty darn special down at Rogers Center. But yeah, it was really cool. That was neat. I also noticed that a bunch of the injured Jays, because Dunedin's nearby,
1: sure, yep,
2: they were able to make that short trek over and join their teammates in the dugout. Edwin Encarnacion was in the dugout last night. We've seen him obviously, sort of sporadically here and there, even here at Rogers Center over the last couple of years. There are plenty of folks that made the visit yesterday down to the Trop, the good old Trop, as Shai calls it, the last true dive bar in Major League Baseball. And I'm sure they're going to have to put some new signage up today so we don't have any lighting situations that unfold impromptu. Lucky it wasn't in the middle of I think it was Soriano was on the hill still.
1: Yeah.
2: Of Jose Soriano delivering a pitch.
1: Oh, my gosh.
2: Like, that would have been awkward.
1: Good thing the umpires and Kirk wear masks.
2: Yeah, good point. I thought, oh boy, and this is very, very natural joke to make. Did somebody forget to pay the hydro bill in Tampa? That would have been the easy thing to say. Joe had a great line, too, where he goes, did somebody unplug the toaster? And I thought that's a great line as well from our colleague Joe Siddle on the broadcast last night. But yes, great to see Buck down there. I love that there's just so much respect and reverence for him. And you talked about Ernie going over there, John going over. I mean, they just... they love him, right? They really love him. They appreciate him, respect all he's done for the franchise, and it'll be cool that he gets honored next week.
1: I do hope that when they do the Hall of Excellence thing, we get to see him kind of just walk around home plate a little bit. I've seen him do that hundreds of times over the last several years, and I'm sure he's done it thousands of times in his career. Mm-hmm. But I do hope he gets a chance to just walk around the field a little bit, because he spent a lot of time down there at the Rogers Center. Before we take a quick break here, Shai mentioned the context when we were talking about Scherzer and the pitching and so on, the context of the team-wide starting rotation, injuries and updates and so on. You know, I suppose we could find out as soon as today, maybe tomorrow. It depends on when Arrighetti threw this bullpen, but we could find out as soon as today where Arrighetti's next start could be, because he obviously pitched on the weekend in Buffalo. We talked to Casey Candel about that briefly the other day. Maybe his next start might be in Buffalo. Maybe his next start is with the Blue Jays, right? And there is a, you know, a quote-unquote bullpen day coming up in the not-too-distant future, in the next Correct. Turn through the rotation. Maybe that's an Arrighetti day.
2: Yeah,
1: if they feel okay about it.
2: No, if I'm not mistaken, Shil, if they keep everything on turn, the bullpen day would be Friday.
1: Right.
2: Because they could, in theory, go to regular rest and have Cease for Schlittler, which would be...
1: That'd be electric, but...
2: Incredible. Yeah. Entertainment value off the charts for a Friday night in the Bronx. I don't think the Jays are going to do that. I think you're probably going to see either Spencer Arrighetti in that spot or a bullpen day again in that spot. Clearly, though, I know there's still this short runway. It's not like we're talking about months of season left, at least in terms of regular season baseball. But I think you still want to be in a position where you can obviously throw out five traditional starting pitchers. It felt like part of what the Jays wanted to accomplish at the deadline, too, was getting back to that. They had too many fill-in-the-blanks.
1: Yeah.
2: They wanted to have a little bit more certainty, and that was, I guess, the calculus and say, all right, here comes Jose Soriano. Here comes Spencer Arrighetti. Okay, great. We actually solved a problem. And then, sure enough, what happens? Trey Savage goes down, and Spencer Arrighetti has a bit of a setback. So there are moving parts. It could be a moving target for Arrighetti in terms of when we actually see him in a Jays uniform. But I think Friday would be great. Ideally, if it all lines up, it would be awesome to be able to go back to that sort of traditional five-man rotation. And again, I think in theory, hopefully, at least alleviate some of the pressure and the workload off of your bullpen. Who knows what Arrighetti is going to give you the first couple of times through the rotation, but it's still going to help rather than doing what we saw on Saturday. It was great. They executed it well, but seven pitchers being burned in one day.
1: Yeah.
2: That's a lot to ask of your bullpen as you try to navigate what is this final, you know, really important 6-week stretch of baseball.
1: The update from Schneider yesterday was that Arrighetti will throw the bullpen today. So I think we'll probably, depends on when the bullpen is and, you know, when John speaks to the media. So we could get the update before the game later on tonight or when he talks to the media tomorrow. I'm guessing either way, we will know one way or another at the latest before first pitch on Thursday. But who knows? Maybe we could find out today.
2: Let me ask you this question quickly because I'm curious about this. Having been the last couple times being down at the park, I've noticed Max Scherzer throws his bullpen in full uniform. Is that normal for pitch starters to do that? Or does it vary? Because I can't recall seeing... I think I remember seeing Shane Bieber do it once.
1: Yeah, Bieber does it sometimes.
2: But Scherzer feels like it's routine for him. Anytime he goes up into the Jays bullpen and has a dedicated bullpen session, it's full uniform. He's full go. He's full Mad Max.
1: A lot of the other guys will wear their, like, long sleeve, dry fit outfits, and you know the loose pants and so on. But you're right, Max is perhaps the only one who almost every single time does it. He's interesting too because he'll always go out and kind of they'll throw some almost every day. It feels like we'll do some soft throwing in the outfield and then leave and then go do the bullpen and then leave and then warm up with everyone else. He does. He has his own kind of unique workout structure. But I do think you're right in terms of who's throwing their bullpens away from prying eyes before they open the gates to fans and so on in full uniform. He's pretty much the only one other than Bieber a handful of times.
2: Yeah.
1: I think Bieber only did that, I think, when he was still doing his rehab outings. I don't think he's done it too many times post joining the rotation again.
2: I remember, so just before the trade deadline this year, I think there was one instance where he did it.
1: Right.
2: But you're absolutely correct. I can't recall ever seeing another one of the starters do that. It just feels kind of bizarre, interesting. I mean, if it works for Max,
1: hey,
2: great.
1: It works
2: for Max. I guess that's all that really matters ultimately. But yeah, I don't know.

0: Just an interesting nugget. I want you've got better perspective on that than I do, so I thought I'd pose the question.
1: That is Daniele Franceschi. I'm Sho Ali. Let's take a quick break here. On the other side, like I mentioned earlier, we'll chat with a former Blue Jay, Chris Colabello, now a hitting consultant with Pelotero. He'll join us. We'll chat about all things Blue Jays and get into your text as well before we say goodbye. 590, 590. JSTOC Plus continues after these messages.
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3: 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Show Ali, Daniele Franceschi here with you until the top of the hour. Don't forget the Jays will take on the Rays for game 2 of 3 down at Tropicana Field later on tonight on Sportsnet and the Blue Jays Radio Network. On the radio, Ben Schulman, Chris LaRue. On television, Dan Schulman and Joe Siddall. Jays looking for a series win tonight down in Florida. Happy to be joined right now, though, by Chris Colabello, former Toronto Blue Jay and now hitting consultant with Pelotero. Chris, how are you today?
4: Wow, what a title, hitting consultant. I like Consigliere.
3: Oh, okay.
5: Yes.
4: Because it keeps with the mafia ties, you know, the Paisan.
5: Chris, you're speaking my language. Yeah. I see the beautiful WBC jersey behind you. Good old Team Italy. Come on.
4: Yeah. Little Jays, little Italy.
5: Very nice.
4: Gronk makes an appearance just because he was so good to show up at our fantasy draft that year. So.
5: Oh, very cool.
4: He made the wall.
5: Chris, did you guys have an espresso machine in the dugout? Like the most recent iterations of the Italian national team at the WBC?
4: No espresso machine in dugout. It was in the clubhouse. We weren't we weren't doing things for the gram at the time. Remember, like that wasn't, you know, you weren't trying to go viral on LinkedIn or whatever. So we didn't need to put it in the dugout.
5: Yeah,
4: but
5: no
4: good
5: flexing
4: for them. It worked, you know.
3: So how connected are you to the game still? Still doing the pod, doing a lot of work with Pelotero. But beyond that, how much are you watching these days?
4: I watched enough. I try not to watch because sometimes I don't like where the game is. But certainly last year I was very vested in our Jays. I actually went up for game 6 and 7 of the World Series and was there with like Grilly and a couple other guys and we were watching. So the team really pulled me back in last year. I think it was my first time, I would say, like, really leaning in since our years there. And I saw the guys at Fenway recently. That's the only time I've gone into Fenway all year and I talked to Schneid for a good bit. And we were just talking about how, you know, there was still very much a chance this year, and talked about how great the run last year was and, you know, the little things that I'm sure everybody's beaten up since, you know, losing what I call the best World Series of all time. And I told him, I said, it doesn't matter that you lost. It was really cool to see you guys there. So I'm still in it, even though I don't want to be.
5: So the Blue Jays are in Tampa this week, Chris. And we've spent a fair bit of time talking about the history at the Trop. The Jays, it hasn't been the most favorable venue for them. In fact, Joe, you mentioned they have an opportunity to win a series. They haven't done that at the Trop in 3 years. So it would mean something, certainly, if they could find a way to win one of these next two and pull off a series win there. You've obviously played there before. I mean, what can you tell us about what it's like playing in that stadium, in that venue? It carries a notorious reputation. I mean, can you offer some insight on that?
4: I love the Trop. It's like one of my favorite places to hit. People hate it, but I love that place. It's a different vibe, right? It's kind of like the white ceiling is weird. There's kind of this dreary indoor feeling, and you're in Florida, so you think there's supposed to be daylight. So it's different, right? It's a different venue. I certainly never had a problem with it as a player. But I understand that there could be this interesting home field dynamic where it's pretty quiet because fans tend to not show up there. It's definitely not your traditional big league park. But I got a couple knocks. If they need me, they can activate me. I'll figure out how to help out. So now, I know I hit good at that place.
3: Now I'm curious, Chris. What were your least favorite places to hit at?
4: That's interesting. Kansas City's a really tough park to hit. It's a really tough park to play, as noted by the two.

0: 2015 ALCS. It's big. The outfield just seems like it goes on forever. And depending on the night, like it's really hard to get the ball to do anything. Old Oakland was just kind of what it was. It wasn't a particularly like good place, I think, just for me from what I was looking at. And shockingly enough, I played in Minnesota. I didn't love hitting in Minnesota. It's a beautiful park. That high right field wall took a lot of home runs away from me. So
1: some cavernous
0: trying to go oppo too much. Yeah.
1: No kidding. No
2: you
1: kidding.
2: Know who loved hitting in Minnesota? It felt like Jose Bautista just crushed.
0: Jose Bautista loved hitting in Minnesota.
2: My gosh, that left field, those bleachers they got a workout. I mean, he crushed the ball in Minnesota for some reason.
0: Yeah, him. And so it was funny. Before, I'll never forget, before my first series in Minnesota as a returning player, right, kind of as an opponent, I obviously felt some nerves and kind of like some butterflies. And we were talking before the game. And I actually ended up hitting the homer to give us the lead that night, my first game back in Minnesota, which was like the coolest thing ever. It'll still be my favorite homer of all time. But yeah, we're talking. I was like telling Donaldson, I was like, yeah, the ball doesn't fly to right. And, you know, it's hard to hit homers here for guys that want to use a big part of the field. And then he just happened to hit one off the batter's eye for a 3-run homer, because that's what JD does. Like, if you challenge that guy, he would be like, yeah, okay, watch me. And it would irritate you just enough to be like, well, he puts his money where his mouth is. But then Jose was notorious. I even remember when he would come into town to play against us like the year before when it was like 12 degrees. He just was always good for at least a homer series in Minnesota.
2: Yeah, no question. Felt like certain ballparks just, I guess, suit certain players, or they enjoy hitting there, right? Everybody's got their preferences. So I wanted to ask you about something that Joey Votto had said the other day. He was on Jeff Passan's podcast, and they were talking about hitting and Ted Williams. They found this clip that was like, we're talking about 56 years
0: making the rounds.
2: Incredible. But one of the things that Joey talked about, he said for him as a hitter, the most difficult thing he thinks in hitting is pulling the baseball. Do you agree with that? Like, what do you think? And why would he sort of suggest that might be the most challenging thing to do as a hitter?
0: So it's really interesting, and I'd like to have a prolonged conversation with Jose about this, because Jose is the one who's like really good at pulling the ball.
2: Yes,
0: Joey Votto was a guy who like used the whole field, right? Like, Jose Bautista epitomized what pulling the baseball looked like, right? So pulling the ball effectively and functionally is hard. And the reason why is because once you try to sell out to pull the baseball, you open up a lot of holes. Now, take my teammate, Jose Bautista, again, who was one of the best I've ever seen at it. As we got into the day and age of high velocity and, you know, devastating secondary stuff and all that, pulling the ball became much, much harder. Fundamentally, if you really think about the amateur game and you look to the lowest levels of the game, pulling the ball is the easiest thing to do, because when you're like 10, like most guys that are talented hit balls behind them foul. Like, I remember I couldn't keep the ball fair. I couldn't hit against slow pitching, right? So it's technically not harder to pull the ball. I'm pretty sure what his comments meant was like pulling the ball effectively, functionally, without exposing yourself, right? I was literally having this conversation with my agent last night. I don't even know why we were talking about it, but one of his clients is Rafael Flores, is having like a nice little run for the Pirates right now. And it all stems from like, when you use the big part of the field, good things happen as a hitter. It opens up more holes. You create more time. Like, you create better direction with your swing. When you want to sell out to pull, you expose so much more there, right? And that's why it's really, really hard to be a great pull hitter and hit for a high average in today's game. Like, you know, Jose didn't hit for particularly high averages. He had such a keen eye at home plate, though, which is what allowed him to drive baseballs out of the ballpark. Because, again, fundamentally, like, the left field wall is closer than any other part of the park, and you can create your best bat speed out front, right? Like, you can create the best acceleration out front. So in order to pull that ball functionally, you have to hit it out front, and therefore makes it easier to hit out. Doing that consistently and without exposing yourself to holes is what makes it hard. So Joey's comment is fair, but lacks some context, I think.
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3: until the top of the hour. You mentioned John Schneider earlier, Chris, and you know, we'd heard right after the deadline, John talking to the media, and he said something, I'm paraphrasing here, but it's a relief to put the deadline behind them, and now you can focus on the guys with you in the clubhouse, not worry about trade rumors and so on. I mean, as a guy who's been around major league clubhouses before, how much does the deadline, from a mentality standpoint, affect guys? I mean, both before and after the deadline, in a sense of, hey, now you can take a little bit of a breath.
0: Yeah, I think I've been on both sides of it as a player. Obviously, in Minnesota, the first couple of years, we were just not very good, so you knew we were going to be sellers, if anything. I think it gives you some kind of, it allows you to create the direction that you want, right? Or it allows you to create the peace of mind that you need to have as a player at that point. If you're a guy that's in trade rumors, like obviously you want to know where you're going to be for the next few months, because generally there's some implications about, you know, your family and moving and things like that. So dealing with those things is, those are real life things, right? Certainly you expect to be able to overcome them as an athlete, but they're variables, right? They matter. I think being on the good side of it, when you're trading to get pieces to try to win, it shoots a jolt of energy through the clubhouse like it did for us in 15. And similarly, like if you take the other stance and you do become straight seller, it allows you to kind of like take a deep breath and say, okay, we're going to finish the season here. But what I've noticed is that teams don't play particularly well after they become sellers, right? And I said this a few weeks ago. I did another show. When the Twins came into town, I remember the Twins specifically because it was my old team. It literally felt like we were a big league team and they were not. We beat them handily, right? Like we had this energy about us, this air about us once we did make the transition into being that team that we became that went into the playoffs. So it definitely has an effect on things. It's interesting where Toronto this year has kind of been like both, right? Like they've unloaded some pieces, but still like maintained a really quality roster that can make a run at it. So I think in the Blue Jays case, and I think what Schneider was probably referring to was like, look, all the guys that are moving know that they're moving, and that's it. Let's be what we are. And let's make a run at this thing because we're clearly not out of it yet, right? And that was one of the things that I talked to him at Fenway about, which was before the deadline. It was like, why can't we win 15 in a row or 10 in a row or 12 in a row like Boston had? And like, if you just do that a month sooner, all of a sudden, you know, you become a buyer at the deadline instead of like this kind of limbo state. But I think the cool part for the Jays is the fact that they're still a really talented and capable roster at this point.
2: I think, Chris, one of the aspects of last year and the run to the World Series that beyond just the winning, which will do wonders, clearly, there was this sense of real unique kinship and, you know, sort of a very communal vibe to that team, like something really special there in terms of the culture that had been created and developed. And, you know, 2015, that group, that 15-16 era Blue Jays, you know, clearly those guys resonated in this market and did wonders for baseball in this country. In your estimation, what makes a good clubhouse at the big league level? What makes a positive culture and environment? And I'm sure it differs depending on the guys you have in and personalities you have in that room. But is there something that's sort of central to creating that positive environment and culture?
0: I think it starts with authenticity, right? The first thing I noticed when I became part of the Jays, and Alex had talked openly at the time about, you know, wanting to bring in good culture guys, right? Because historically, he felt like he was building rosters that on paper looked really good, but, you know, hadn't really thought about the human. A good culture, to me, it starts with players being able to be themselves, right? It sounds stupid that as a big leaguer, like, you would have people who feel like they're not being themselves. And I would argue that in the big leagues, it's the hardest to be yourself, right? Because you have so many outside influences and you have rookies and arbitration guys and post-arbitration guys and free agency and all this stuff. Like there's all these dynamics that kind of like affect how each player, you know, perceives the day they have to go out and do their work, right? So in Minnesota, I felt like I walked on eggshells in our clubhouse, right? And that's not anybody's fault other than the personalities in the clubhouse were what they were. When I came to Toronto, I felt it immediately. And I even said it when I got sent down in my meeting. I said, I don't know how many games this team's going to win, but it's going to be a lot of fun doing it. And then realistically, like, it has to be fun, right? Because you're together so long. And for

0: so much of your days that if you can't enjoy each other's company and enjoy the game, then forget it, right? Like, you're just not going to win. You don't have a chance to be a winning team. And that's why I talk about the people about championship players. Championship players to me are guys who have the ability to, like, keep the clubhouse level, right? Because you're going to have big personalities, a.k.a. Josh Donaldson and Jose Bautista, two of the biggest personalities I've ever met, right? And then, like, you have to be able to offset those with guys like Munenori Kawasaki and Josh Tolley and, you know, even Mark Burley, who have the ability to just kind of, like, slow everybody down, make fun of themselves, make fun of everybody else too. So that, it starts with that, right? And I think watching the team in Toronto last year, obviously, like, you have to catch the right energy and have guys be playing at a certain level to be able to, like, have it all kind of, like, catch lightning in a bottle, right? Again, where are guys at in free agency? Did they get paid? How was the year before? How's their health? And so all those things kind of factor into all of it. And I think that's why, like, last year, you know, at the end, people were like, oh, we'll get back next year. I'm like, be careful, guys. Like, it's going to be a different team no matter what. And we felt that when we started the 2016 season, right? Like, as much as you thought, like, oh, we're going to take the same energy from last year, as soon as the calendar flips, it's a new dynamic. And you have to go deal with a whole new set of circumstances. So you have to be able to survive those things.
1: Chris, this is a real treat. Appreciate you doing this for us, man. Hope we can catch up again later on the season.
0: Of course. Sounds great, guys. Thanks for having me.
1: There he is, former Blue Jay hitting consultant. Hitting consigliere.
2: Yes.
1: With Pelotero. Does some great work with them. Does some podcast work with them as well. Gives his expertise. Great stuff with Pelotero. Great insight from Chris in what makes a clubhouse special, right? Because I think it was always going to be almost impossible to completely 100% recapture the vibes of last year. To your point, because clubhouses, even if it's just a little bit, are different every year, right? And I think perhaps there was some trouble with that early on. You know, I'd heard Schneider use the word stagnant when he described the team sometimes. I don't think it was necessarily only towards the clubhouse. It was certainly, I think, in relation to their on-field play. But, you know, I wonder how much of, and again, I'm not laying the blame at the feet of certainly not Kevin Gausman and certainly not Hoffman or Varsho, but I wonder just in shaking up guys who, like Shai mentioned earlier, are big parts of the clubhouse in terms of personality and leadership and bringing in new voices and putting the onus on other voices. I wonder how much that has played a factor at the very least or has led to where they're at right now.
2: Shai mentioned it earlier when we chatted with him. I know he wrote about this a couple of days ago too. I think it's a fair point. It felt like the trade deadline, the shuffling of the deck, sort of really marked in many ways a real moment of transition from 2025 Blue Jays, the key figures involved, to this is 2026 and these are now the new Blue Jays. And there has to be a difference. You know, and I know a lot of people, obviously, we're disappointed seeing Bo Bichette leave in free agency. One of the things I remember you and I talked about throughout the offseason was I wasn't necessarily fully opposed to it, not because I didn't think Bo was valuable or that other guys would. I felt like it was going to be inevitable. You needed something to change. Because if you went into the offseason and into 2026 with the idea of let's just replicate what we did a year ago, run it back the exact same way, very, very seldom does it ever, ever work the way you envisioned it. And so whether it was going to be Bo Bichette or somebody else on the roster, Chris Bassitt ended up being another one of those guys. It did feel like change was going to be necessary in some way, shape, or form to obviously the ultimate goal being go back to the World Series, this time finish the job. I didn't believe were going to be positioned to do that if they kind of stuck to the status quo. And now certainly things went sideways for the first half of this season. The American League has afforded them the opportunity to still find a way to make the playoffs. But I think this is the first time over the last couple of weeks post-deadline where you've gotten a real feel for it being a completely different vibe and energy. And it's refreshing. You know, seeing a Brett Bateman who doesn't know any better in terms of what he's stepping into in that clubhouse or the history other than being an observer of it all a year ago, I think you do need guys like that to change the overall character, personality of your clubhouse.
1: Yeah, no question. I think it's interesting when learning about the players who play these large outsized roles in the clubhouse, and I had witnessed on more than one occasion

0: Kevin Gausman being that guy, going to guys and saying, hey, like, you know, how completely unrelated to baseball, talking about, hey, how are your kids doing? Like, how's the wife doing? You know, how are your parents doing? Right. And keeping that camaraderie. And without Kevin Gausman, I would imagine that role falls to other guys. And I don't think it means that whoever that role falls to has to do it in the exact same way Gausman did it, but it could just be a different form of clubhouse chemistry. And it seems to be doing them some favors right now, right? 13-6 in their last 19 games.
1: Yeah, if you want to get even expand it a little bit further, 14 out of their last 21.
0: There you go.
1: So they've tapped into something. There's a different feel to it, and they're playing with some confidence. The word I use swagger. There's a swagger to them again, which I don't think has been there a lot. And it again, the overarching theme is winning. When you win, it is absolutely going to cure a lot of different sort of issues that might be at play there. But it feels like they've sort of achieved an interesting mix here. And they're comfortable with each other, which is important.
0: We got some texts before we say goodbye about Anthony Santander. I will say this. Last update was from Mitch Bannon a couple days ago, hitting off a tee in Florida, quote unquote, making progress. So I don't think we're that close to hearing about Anthony Santander there, though I will keep my fingers crossed. Don't forget, 6:40 Eastern, 3:40 Pacific is the time of first pitch later on tonight. Amit Mon, Andrew Adams, Jake Saltz. Thanks to those guys, Danili as well. Ian Eiley back tomorrow. Talk to you then. Canada's blood supply has dropped nearly 20% since June 1st, and patients across Canada need donors now. 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
1: 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Cherry Tabb says, look after yourself. Promise me. Who can argue with that?
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Mike Gentile, Mark Boffo with you until 2 o'clock. As we like to say, that's 2 hours of scintillating sports talk coming your way. 590, 590 text line is open throughout the show. A ton to get to. Zach Warden will join us after 1 o'clock on the Jays. Amit Mann from Jays Talk Plus and the Raptors show will be in studio with us in about 15 minutes or so. A ton going on with LA basketball, the Lakers, the Clippers, its effect on the Raptors, and obviously the big game last night with Caitlin Clark making her Toronto debut, and a lot to discuss from there. But hey, let's be honest. It's all things Blue Jays, and they went into the Trop yesterday. And I feel like, Mark Boffo, a series opening win feels like a series clinching win, because you did not

0: can't be anything but optimistic after a win at the Trop. I mean, it's such a house of horrors for this team. And the fact that you're right, like they got game one under their belt, that's something you like to see considering just how painful it is to see the team play there over the years, for sure.
1: 94-150 was their record going into last night. Like literally the worst opposing stadium to watch games in. But listen, I'll be honest. 4-0, 6-0, you're feeling pretty good. 8-3, you're feeling pretty good. 10-3, bases loaded, no one out for Tampa. I don't know about you. I felt a little nervous. I didn't think they were going to come back and win the game outright. But once again, in that building, weird stuff happens. It's not like you're down, I don't know, 22-0 like the Mariners were. But I did feel a little, just a few nerves kick in when that was going down.
0: I'm with you. I agree. I didn't think it was totally, you know, I didn't think it was over or anything. I mean, they were still up, but you're right. It is kind of gives you that moment of pause where you're like, ooh, it's the Rays at the Trop. I don't know what's going on. Also, I mean, I don't want to be that guy and be too hard on him, but I've seen the Matt Waldron experiment. I think I'm good. Like after a couple of outings, even yesterday again, like he just doesn't seem like a confident guy you want out there on the mound, and they put him in low leverage situations with all this lead, and then we're still in a little bit of a pickle here. So, I think you're just kind of looking for more health. Maybe we'll see what Paul Sewald does long term now that he's on the team. But I mean, it just doesn't seem like Matt Waldron is doing a lot in any sort of duty he's in right now, whether it's high leverage, low leverage, you know, it's just not computing right now for the guy.
1: Yeah, the only thing lacking for me when I see Waldron on the mound is what I would call a degree of confidence. That's the only thing I feel like. And now with Jeff Hoffman gone, there is kind of like an open audition for who's going to be the scapegoat of this team in the bullpen. You know, like Little is obviously the guy that holds that trophy as well. But I think game by game, there's going to be the one person where we feel like the least confident in it. Waldron right now, I feel like he's taken that mantle. So rather than the home run jacket, they should hand out something that someone holds for who's the current clubhouse leader as the least confident person in the bullpen.
0: And look, like it is what it is, right? I mean, he's the lowest member of the bullpen right now. And it's like, he's not, you know, it's tough to really poke holes in it. He's not going to be on the mound when you really need to get three important outs. But yeah, you would just kind of in a scenario where you've clawed your way back into this wild card race, like every game matters now. And it's just like, you would prefer to have somebody that doesn't look so shell-shocked coming in. What, like, especially in a situation where it's not, the game's not in the balance or anything like that. But you're right. Like bases loaded at the Trop. I mean, a lot of things could have gone wrong there. Luckily they pulled off the win. And What a difference it makes when you actually have the lead and you're like, you're the one kind of, you know, wielding the hammer, waiting for teams to kind of come back against you, right?
1: Yeah, like, not a one-run lead where you're sweating all night. Like, it was nice to have a little bit of insurance there.
0: Absolutely.
1: I was joking with Ryan Fabro, our boss, before the show. It's like, man, imagine being Ben Schulman. You actually had hits to call, home runs to call. Like, that was the change of pace for the offense because this poor guy has been calling in the last couple of months. It's like, and a wild pitch, exactly. Sacrifice fly, right? A bunt, like all the ugly ways to score. It was nice to see them get a big lead for a change. And I'll go into the Kirk numbers in a second. But it's like, the, you know, just those bats are slowly coming alive. Like they're not white hot or anything like that, but they're doing enough, right? And that's got to leave you a certain degree of confidence because the pitching has held this whole time.
0: Well, honestly, like it just feels like we talked about it last time we were hosting, where you're starting to kind of see the DNA of the 2025 Jays a little bit more with some of their approach and their at bats. Like, it's not just one guy. It's kind of, you know, hits throughout the lineup. Maybe even if when they're not getting the home run, it feels like they're getting some good at bats from guys like Clement and Bateman, who, I mean, look, like, you can't tell me Bateman's come over and there's been any drop off from Dalton Varsho leaving. The guy's been an improvement over Varsho.
1: No, like, if you put him together with Straw, they've upgraded the position considerably. And you know, it's weird. Like, you would think big stars have an impact on the rest of your lineup, but Bateman's had an impact.

0: Absolutely.
1: Like, you can't argue it. Him there has changed things. I kind of look at it like the Jays right now. The pitches are holding. The defense is tightened up. And there's just enough offense to keep them afloat. And I wanted to look at those numbers. The Jays had made, or have made, 78 errors this year in 127 games. That's 0.614 each game as a total number. Prior to the deadline, they had 73 in 112 games. That's 0.65 errors per game, okay? 0.65 errors per game before the deadline. The deadline comes and goes. They played 15 games, not a huge sample size. But that number is down to 0.33. So they've literally cut the errors in half. And it's not just about the deadline, but we were talking about, and you and I had this discussion too, the distraction, the black cloud, who's coming, who's going. It has to have some kind of an impact. And if it changes your focus a bit, maybe you play a little sloppier. I don't know. Or maybe with the deadline over, you feel a little more rejuvenated because you're not worried about it. So something has changed the focus, because you can't tell me they've cut the errors in half and it's just like a complete fluke.
0: I just feel like, is it all the pressure? Like, that's the only thing I have to go by, is that you just feel, it feels like,

0: of his best starts of the year against the Yankees, and in a series you absolutely needed to win against the Yankees if you want to claw back into this thing. So I don't know what the whole answer is or what it entails, but I think the main reason is just the expectations were sky high to start the year. They got into a funk. The expectations lowered. They had to be, you know, a bit of a buyer and a seller at the deadline. And now that just like you're kind of playing with house money, like this is the team. It's here for the rest of the year. You go out and play the games and whatever happens, happens.
1: It's almost like they had a near-death experience. Like they had to see the bottom and then they turn things around right after. Because now they're like, even in their style, as you mentioned, it does feel a lot like last year. So like a lot of that magic is back. We should update you. So the wild card standings are as such. The Yankees at 17-55, Red Sox 68-58. We feel like those two are pretty much locked in. It's going to be hard for teams under 500 to get to 10 games over, but stranger things have happened. That brings in wild card position number three. It's the Rangers at 62-64. The Twins and the Jays are both at 62-65. They're each a half game out. The Guardians, Orioles, and Tigers all one game out. And what I find interesting is when you're down and you're chasing five or six teams, it looks like, damn, there's so many teams to chase to get to that spot. But conversely, when you get to that wild card spot, you're not fighting off one or two teams. You're fighting off six or seven teams again. So you can never feel secure.
0: No, I'm with you. And honestly, every time you look at the games back of the wild card, I was the same way. I never really looked at that number. It was always the number of teams ahead of you. Because, I mean, look, if you were, if they were, the Orioles, for example, right now are in seventh place of the wild card. So they've got the Guardians, Jays, and Twins ahead of them to try to get into that, and the Rangers, who are currently in the third wild card spot. So that's, you know, four teams right ahead of you. And that's what makes it daunting. Now that the Jays are a half game out, tied with the Twins, half game out behind the Rangers, like that's the kind of margin that you can definitely overtake, right? And that's what you like to see. And one more thing I just want to say, Mike, somebody we haven't talked about yet. What was all the conversation about Jose Soriano when the Jays trade for him? Great stuff, you know, had a great start to the year, elite stuff, but control is a bit of an issue here. I mean, we'll see what the Jays pitching staff can do with him. I mean, you know, he gave up some hits last night. It wasn't like an incredible outing, but one thing that stood out to me, no walks. Like maybe, you know, slowly but surely they're kind of like tweaking some stuff with Jose Soriano, and he's going to be, he looks the part right now, and all things considered, it looks like he's going to be a mainstay in this rotation for next several years. So I'm encouraged by what I've seen from him so far.
1: Well, I know we like to look at strikeouts in each game for a pitcher. With him, you got to look at the walks to look at the control issue, because he's not going to strike out a ton of people. With that and more, let's bring in our good buddy Amit Mann from Jays Talk Plus, the Raptors show, and a lot more in the studio with us. How are we doing?
2: Doing well. Doing great. How you guys doing?
1: We're sort of riding this high of the Jays run lately, and
2: sure,
1: looking at the numbers. So the Jays right now, 62-65, three games under 500, a half game out of the wild card. They are, since July 27, they're 14-7, okay? That's a winning percentage of 667. If they go 21-14 the rest of the way, that would be a winning percentage of 600, which is basically what they're doing now, maybe a touch less. That gets them to 83 wins, which feels like that's going to get you in. Where are you in terms of the number of wins that you feel is realistic to make the playoffs? Because, you know, because in most years it's 88, 89, 90. Like, that's not the case this year.
2: No, because the American League has been terrible. And the Jays are fortunate that they're in a position where they could actually get a wild card spot after many, many months of, I guess you could say, underperforming based on expectations. And then the trade deadline comes around, they make some changes. And I think in a lot of ways, they did get better through the trade deadline, which I think is something that we're not, it's a quieter part of their renaissance, is they did make some changes. They bring in Soriano. Brett Bateman has been terrific for them. He is like your prototypical leadoff guy. And now everyone else can kind of fall back into place. Hopefully Vladdy comes back after concussion protocol and finds a version of himself that is more familiar and one that we are much more accustomed to seeing. Alejandro Kirk has kind of found it. So I think that, you know, the amount of wins, like, it's hard to say, because who's going to

0: separate themselves. That's like my thing. I was hearing you guys before I came on, and we can talk about the amount of teams that you got to pass and the competition. Eyes on your own page. All right. You are a team that is three games below 500 still. Like, you have plenty to work on. Just look at yourselves. Look at the standings. Look at your competition in terms of who's right in front of you. And from there, like, yeah, look at the Red Sox and the Yankees and see if you can catch them. Because if you are the team that you think you are, then become that team right now. And after this week, you guys have probably looked at it too. Their schedule gets much easier. You have an opportunity to take care of business. And yesterday was a good start.
1: Yeah. Okay, so I'm glad you brought up the schedule, because I'm 100% with you. They kind of control their own destiny in a way. They've got some games against the Orioles, games against the Rangers, guys that are teams that are all in that mix. This isn't really a question here, guys, but like, I'll tell you one thing. One series that has me really worried coming up is this Mariners series coming up the 28th of August to the 30th. I know the Mariners are probably the most disappointing team in the majors this year. And Cal Raleigh is probably the most disappointing player for everybody that's, you know...
2: Worse than Vladdy.
1: For everybody that's, you know, right? Got the pitchforks out for Vladdy. It's like, man, like, Cal Raleigh was runner-up as the AL MVP last year, and he's been a shadow of himself. But, like, I don't know. I just feel like the way the ALCS went last year, the fact that, you know, Springer with that home run, that they got it done, they came back and everything, and just... ripped the hearts out of the Mariners team. I just feel like they've got revenge on their minds. This, just to play spoiler, in at the end of August here. What do you guys think?
2: Yeah, that's a good one. Losing 22-0. You guys mentioned your show early today was the biggest shutout margin since the 1800s. Like losing in a shutout, that was the biggest. 22-0. I think that's an angry team. I mean, like, you know, like you mentioned, it really is our. The worst saying in sports, it's true. It's, you got to take it one day at a time, one game at a time. But if you look at that, I kind of look at the schedule and everyone's like, oh, this is easier, this is tougher. These teams aren't any good. You got to just play the schedule. Mm-hmm. And you got to look inward, to your point. Because even though on paper you could take a team and say, okay, that team's garbage, you don't know what they're going to be feeling at that time. We don't know what kind of mindset, like the Mariners may have just closed shop for the season, or they may sort of be, you know, like an angrier team to meet. So I just think every series is very unique for that reason.
0: Yeah, for sure. And I think going into any series for the Blue Jays, you know that pitching wise, like you're up there with some of the better teams in the league. It's always been about the hitting and I guess injuries, which was the issue going into like into this season. And just right off the bat, like you lose Cody Ponce on a free play, like just everyone's been kind of falling by the wayside. But then you bring in Soriano, Scherzer. We'll see how things go tonight. Dylan Cease, of course, has been a machine. Shane Bieber, another guy that obviously he's been up and down, but you're just hoping that he can kind of find his command going forward. And I mention all that because winning baseball games is obviously very hard. And the way that the Blue Jays have, and also many teams before them, they have built from their pitching staff out. Hitting has not been a strength for them this season, and probably going forward, you know, as Ross and Mark continue to tweak the roster, they're going to look at that this upcoming offseason. There's going to be some changes. There already has been some changes, of course, but staff to staff, you can probably look at any team in the AL. We can probably go toe-to-toe with them, at least with our pitching staff, with our relief pitchers. Louis Varland's been a machine. Tyler Rogers has been very steady. Having that going into any game, you got to feel good. Whoever is on the mound, you look at them saying, we got a chance to win today. And maybe it's 2 runs, 3 runs. Obviously, I would love 5 or 6. But this team has shown over the past little while that they can win series just based off their defense and their pitching alone. And hopefully the runs start to produce and you start getting some more consistency from some of your big dogs.
2: Speaking of big dogs, Alejandro Kirk. Now, if you were to say to me, Beast. Has he been hot lately? I'd say, yeah, but I didn't realize how hot it actually was until I had to really take a little bit of a deeper dive. So in the last 7 games alone, he's got hits in all 7 games, 4 of them multi-hit. He's 12 for 28 in those games, so he's batting .429 in those games, 6 RBI in his last 4. His OPS in those 7 games jumped about 100 points from 684 to 774. And for the month of August, he's well over 1,000 with the OPS. I think it's fair to say he may be the guy that's carrying this team right now.
0: Yeah.
2: Especially offensively.
0: No, for sure.

0: especially
1: and
0: offensive.
1: I was talking about this with Show before the Jays Talk Plus episode today, is he's kind of producing what you're hoping to get from Vladdy in a lot of ways. Just that consistency from that particular spot in the lineup. They just need someone to start popping. The amount of times you're seeing guys left on base is like, man, it's, and the runners just left on and stranded on third and second. Like, it was getting nauseating watching how many times they just would not get things done, coming off last season where we just saw them find ways to win constantly. And they just would not do it. They would not get that fly ball. They would not take that extra base. It was just, it was gut-wrenching after last season seeing that, where is the team? Like, it's largely the same players. Where is this offensive team? And I don't know where it went, but it seems like they're kind of finding that again. And Kirk, being at least someone who can, you know, get you a home run, get you a few extra bases. Obviously, he's been so good hitting the other way throughout the better parts of his career. When he's hitting the ball to all parts of the field, I love seeing that. He can hit that high fastball, and he's just a tough guy to strike out. And that's what you're going to need from him going forward. And also, Vladdy, they need guys to get back to being tougher in the batter's box. Like, be tougher to get out. Take your walks if you need to, and be smarter. Like, know your game plan. And that's another part, too, is where is the game planning from the hitting side of things? Obviously, we rallied last season around the ability to look at a pitcher, know their weaknesses, know what they're trying to achieve when they go up there. Am I trying to get a curveball, fastball? What am I waiting for? And what is my goal? What is my task? Just haven't seen that nearly consistently enough from the Blue Jays. And I hope that they can find more of that motivation and more of that gusto to be that team again, because they need it. But for Alejandro, having Brandon Valenzuela there too, I think helps take a load off of him. I think that was a great acquisition. Like, you're just finding little pockets where you can get Alejandro a bit of a rest. I'm sure that helps his bat too.
2: That's the thing. Like, I feel like you said, they're kind of getting back to their grinding out at bats and whatnot, and doing the stuff that made them successful a year ago. Like, I don't know. I feel like the first part of the season here, a lot of teams might have been licking their lips to come into Rogers Center just based on the lack of offense and how things were going. And then, you know, I think back, the most glaring example that was kind of like a shift in almost like their approach. I mean, I don't want to delve too much into one at bat, but like when Nathan Lucas had like a 15 pitch at bat against the Phillies a couple of weeks ago, like, you're just kind of starting to see the...
1: Miles Straw had one of those, yeah.
2: Exactly.
1: Yeah, yeah, yeah.
2: Like, you're starting to see like the kind of just... You know, even when they weren't winning, the guys were pesky. You know what I mean? Like, they were tough outs, and you were at least
1: wearing out pitchers.
2: Wearing out pitchers. Yep. So I'm with you there. Speaking of wearing out, I'm kind of worn out about this Kawhi story, guys. I mean, I went on vacation a couple of days ago, and I come back, and it's still at the forefront here. Now I'm hearing, ESPN, Shams has his reporting that Ballmer might be getting a slap on the wrist here. The NBA is refuting that. I mean, can I just look at it as like a basketball fan's perspective and just say, like, I'm so sick and tired of the back and forth and the behind the scenes. Like, can we just tip off and get these guys into training camp, please?
1: Yeah. It's been a long 11 months, and that is the biggest issue right now, is that it's taken 11 months. We don't know what's been going down on the behind the scenes, like with Watchell, Lipton, Rosen, and Katz and their investigation. But I think it's also really important to point out that the NBA is running this. They hired them to investigate it, but the NBA, they can end this anytime they want. All right. And that is sometimes being forgotten when you get into, okay, like, you know, we're going to let them finish the investigation. You can finish anytime you want. Now, it's important to acknowledge that something fishy has happened here. I think that's reasonable to say. And that's why it's so imperative that this is handled correctly by the NBA, because you cannot give teams the inkling that they could do some of the things that it seems like the Clippers have done and get a slap on the wrist, you know, a second round draft pick, whatever the outcome is going to be. You cannot allow that, because you're going to see a whole lot more of this. And it's quite possible that this is already happening in the NBA, and Pablo Torre and his investigative team just kind of found out something, pun intended, with this podcast.
3: They did find out.
1: Yeah, they found out. And from there, the NBA and the NBAPA and everyone's just like, oh man, how do we manage this so everyone is going to walk away from this feeling like we've handled business and we've taken care of some of the nefarious

0: things that may have happened here, but Steve Ballmer is also very important, and Kawhi Leonard and the NBAPA are not going to allow him to take a crushing penalty of any kind, because it's not fair that the player takes this on too. So this is why it's taken this long, I think. And where it ends, I don't know, because Steve Ballmer is indicating he's willing to fight this to the end. If it goes to arbitration, technically, you know, Kawhi could still play. And also a reminder that the Raptors, they could finalize this trade anytime they want. They could do it tomorrow, right now, this very second, if they decided to. But it was on a call just before this trade was going to be finalized that the NBA is like, hey, just so you guys know, as we've stated, if there is a penalty towards Kawhi Leonard, 50 games, 35 games, whatever, you're on the hook for that. And so the Raptors were like, eh, let's reel it back. Now, luckily, they've done their offseason work, so they can wait this out a little bit. But it's just, this does have to end. And right now it seems like people are kind of turning on Pablo Torre a little bit. Like, you know, just let it go, let it go. He did this because something fishy did happen. It has to be investigated, and this cannot continue, because it is truly unfair that the Clippers were potentially allowed to do what they did. And also, this is a huge reason, maybe, I keep on saying these kinds of words, why the Raptors were unable to re-sign Kawhi back in 2019. They could be multi-time champions by now if Kawhi Leonard was able to re-sign here and some of these odd things did not happen.
1: He would have been in, like wearing one of those like Leafs alumni jackets as a part owner of the Leafs.
0: I mean, the way he's rocking Raptors gear right now, looks like he's kind of making the statement too that I'm a Toronto Raptor now. He's hanging around. He's at right. The National Bank Open the other day too. He is making it clear too, along with Brandon Ingram and everyone, that these guys have been traded to different cities, and that's how it's going to be.
1: It's a bit sleazy for me, because the guy that clearly wanted money for nothing is suddenly doing appearances. Like, you're going to see him doing commercials and podcasts and all that.
0: At least he's willing to do it now.
1: It's very obvious.
0: The report was that he was not looking to do anything,
1: right,
0: but wanted to get advertising dollars.
1: Yeah, but
0: so
1: why,
0: at least he's putting the work
1: why
0: in
1: is
0: now.
1: He doing, yeah, but we're going to compliment him for that? Why is he doing it now? Because he got exposed.
0: I will, because I want to be a Toronto Raptor.
1: Well, here's the thing. Okay, a couple of things.
0: I wanted to.
1: The time of the deal, it takes a long time. Everyone's like, oh, it's taking so long.
0: Yeah.
1: First off, you got the guy that's number 5 on Forbes in the world. He's going to delay stuff with lawyers. To do an investigation, you have to get people to give you testimony. They're not all putting their hands up to talk. Mm-hmm. Like, it takes a while to get all that done, right? When I looked at it and I saw the news that, you know, there was no evidence, and we should be clear. This is like the difference of innocent versus not guilty.
0: Yeah.
1: Not guilty doesn't mean you didn't do it. And if you read, I mean, our buddy S. Barahaney put it perfectly. It's not that they couldn't find a circumvention of the cap. They couldn't tie it specifically to Steve Ballmer facilitating it.
0: Yeah.
1: So it doesn't mean it didn't happen, but they just can't prove the part that needed to be proven in order to really hit them hard.
2: Well, like, just to piggyback off of that, like, when this whole thing started, that was the stock line, right? Was that, you know, Steve Ballmer is being investigated, the Clippers are being investigated, and the stock line that was always issued was that Mr. Ballmer was defrauded by a criminal who started Aspiration. Like, anything falls on Aspiration. Like, that's what they were trying to go with. So
0: help! I've been victimized.
1: Steve Ballmer, great actor.
0: Yeah.
1: When he's like, we got duped. But the other thing, when I saw that story came out and sort of Boff alluded to it about the fatigue we have, I was ecstatic that there was no evidence for a couple of reasons. One, that means the Kawhi trade's going to happen.
2: Yep.
1: He's going to come here, and he's probably not going to be spent at games. So you always had to add that to the load management games when you ask, how many games is this guy going to play? So there's that. And also, there's a reason we haven't heard from another owner. Like, is there one owner who's saying, you know what? We all agreed on this CBA. This is unfair. I hope they really find out what happened and come down hard on Ballmer. Or are these owners like, this guy went and bought a team, paid $1 billion over the asking price, raised all the ownerships of all the teams in the NBA.
0: This is why it's hard.
1: Yep. A lot of these owners probably have done some of this dirty stuff on their own.
0: Yeah.
1: So I think everyone wins because it's a bad look for the league, it's a bad look for the Clippers, bad look for Kawhi. And we as fans, we don't win. Like, we don't win if they come down hard on the Clippers.

0: And like, we win if this thing ends.
1: Yeah.
0: And sorry, if a billionaire gets away with it, it ain't the first time in sports it's happened.
2: Well, it's just such a domino effect, right? Like you said, like, he shoots past the evaluation of the Clippers, buys them for way more than they're worth. And then, you know, you're seeing the Lakers being sold. You're seeing the Celtics being sold. Like, when a guy with that deep pockets enters the league and, you know, increases the value of all these teams, and Adam Silver works for the owners of all of the NBA teams, like, it is a very weird gray area for sure.
3: One thing that I think is important to note with this, and as we've all outlined, that the NBA wants this to go away.
2: Yes.
3: And so the term circumstantial evidence, like, that is up to the beholder. What is circumstantial evidence? Yeah. You could look at this easily, and this is a fact that teams do encourage staff within their organizations to introduce players to potential sponsors, right? They want to do that because it helps, you know, get those mighty deep pockets a little bit deeper for an NBA player. And so if you see a sponsorship on a court or something like that, a player is encouraged to, like, you know, go ask someone, like, you know, what's an organization? Can I get involved with that? Like, they're asked, like, they, but this is, like, true though. Make more money. And so you could look at this from the Clippers side, say, oh, hey, all we did was introduce him to this aspiration fella. We're just trying to help him out. After that, we said, you guys do your thing, whatever. And that's, like, their claim is that we've been duped. All we did was try and help Kawhi Leonard make some more money.
0: Yeah,
3: and
0: we, now we are getting our own legal sponsorship deal. And now it feels like the NBA is like, listen, we just can't find it. What we need is an email with the subject line, I found a way to get around the cap. Like, that's
3: but it's not even that, though, because you could argue that they already have that. It's actually right now, if we're talking circumstantial evidence, you could probably say they need a voice recording of Steve Ballmer saying, hey,
0: yes,
3: I got this idea. You know that thing called salary caps or convention? I have a way in which I want to do it, and here's my grand plan. Right. Oh, by the way, it's this date at this time. My name's Steve Ballmer, LA Clippers owner. Like, that's essentially what we're kind of, if they get off scot-free from all this, essentially that's what you're going to need for a team to have to be penalized for salary cap circumvention. And if it does happen, or I guess if the penalty is minor, any franchise is going to look at that saying, well, we're going to do the same thing.
2: The recording might not even be enough. Ballmer might just be like, oh, this is AI. I know computers. This isn't even my voice.
4: It wasn't even me.
2: You can't even use this.
3: Well done.
2: It's all wrong.
3: Yeah.
2: But like, it's what sticks out to me, Ahmed, is what you said earlier. It's just like, the NBA wants this to go away, and the NBA is the one who is conducting the investigation, who hired this firm to do it. I just kind of feel like, we can only go by what our eyes tell us, and everything we've talked about is that this trade is happening. Like, Kawhi has shown up to Kyle Lowry's retirement press conference. He's shown up to the National Bank Open. He's with a real estate agent, mind you. Like, don't tell me this guy isn't looking for a place to live right now. Like, it just seems to me that the NBA, you know, holds all the power here, and this could have been wrapped up a little bit sooner, or, you know, already. Like, it seems to me like Brandon Ingram knows he's playing with the Clippers. Grady Dick knows he's playing with the Clippers. Kawhi is gallivanting around town. Like, it just seems to me like, I understand it's so, like, all the legalities, and it's like billionaires versus billionaires and, you know, major sports leagues and what have you. But it just seems like, Adam Silver, you're the one who is the head of the NBA, and you're the one who's kind of laying this drag out. Like, he's come down much more swiftly for other instances in the NBA.
3: Another part, too, is that August is truly the quietest month of the NBA year for any front office. So you could look at it like they're just going to get to this in September, and Kawhi Leonard will be there on media day on September 29th. That could very well be the possibility. It's all finalized. He's done his ha-ha-ha-ha press conference, and we're laughing, and he's in a Toronto Raptors uniform alongside Scotty Barnes and CMB, forming one of the most defensively dominant trios in the NBA right now.
0: Yeah, and finally, that'll get us to on-court discussion, which I think we've all been longing for. LA Lakers, I got 3 points to bring up about this sale.
3: More off-court, I'm kidding.
0: And yeah, and you guys tell me what you find the most fascinating, right? Okay. Josh Kushner's worth $5.2 billion. Bob Iger around $700 million. Together, that's combined around $6 billion. How are they going to pay for a team they just bought for 12?

0: and a half. So that's interesting. There's like got to be some money from somewhere else.
1: Yeah.
0: But I find that interesting. So that's point number one. Point number two, Mark Walter. And I think we've been talking the last few days about, you know, the optics of selling a team like the Lakers. Is it good if you're the NBA? I think it just so happens of all the teams he owned, this was the one he owned. And he needs money. His companies, which loan money to each other,
1: yep,
0: they did not disclose that amount. The amount went from $1.8 billion to near $20 billion.
1: Naughty boy.
0: He needs to unwind this stuff by December 31st. And there's ways to do that to repay those loans. Now, you could sell those loans, but no one's going to buy them if they're under investigation. Your company could grow a certain amount. That ain't going to happen by then.
1: Nope.
0: Or you could start selling stuff. So the Lakers sale covered a third of what he owes. So he still has a little more to go. Anyway, we'll see what happens with the Dodgers. So you got these guys buying it with like mystery money. You got this guy under the gun to sell it, which why, you know, I don't believe he was sitting around on Sunday and then got a call about selling the team. The guy's desperate for cash. And then there's the Jeannie Buss part of it, which is
1: the most fun, actually.
0: This is the most fun. She fires her siblings. The sale happens. She makes the deal to Mark Walter, which leaves her with 17%. Which is above the 15% minimum to become the controlling owner and the governor of that team. Feels like, you know, no matter what happens, she's in control of the team. What's kicked in when you sell a team is what's called the tag-along clause, which means a minority owner could say, hey, if you're selling our team for this much, I want to do mine too, and it has to be at the same rate that you're getting.
1: Yeah.
0: And so you sort of exercise that clause. So the siblings are like, well, we could outvote her 5-1, so let's do it. She's saying you can't do that clause because she's the one that has to make an approval on it. So
1: yeah, she's one of the three trustees.
0: Stuff, yes. But that's how we wrap. What a weird and wild story. It's literally a TV show unfolding in front of
1: Succession,
0: us.
1: Succession, right? Succession. We were just talking about this. It is truly, it's siblings stabbing each other in the back repeatedly once their father, unfortunately, passed away. He said, just please keep the Lakers. And they did, but there's little language and small details. Some of those details are just simply, I don't like my sibling, right? And so you are backstabbing people, firing them from their positions, and using some of these small procedural intricacies to get a little bit leg up on
0: right.
1: your brother or your sister. And it's been ongoing for several years. And this vote that could end up happening, like it's been made clear, as you said, that there are six people to vote. Five of them have already said that they want out. Yeah, they want out. And also, I mean, there's reasons to want to sell aside from all of this. Sometimes if you're 65 years old, you're like, what am I holding on to stock of the LA Clippers for or Lakers for? Yeah. I just want to be on that boat in Maui celebrating it, or I want to give it to my kids. I want to change my will. So there's reasons aside from this sibling friction to want to make these decisions. But ultimately, it does seem like they just want to backstab Jeannie Buss, who clearly wants to remain in her position as the governor of the LA Lakers. And if this does go the way that she's hoping, maybe she'll be able to maintain that position. But this is, we're very much right at this point where it's, hey, this thing in 2017, this made it clear that regardless, I'm going to be the governor. But then the other side saying, yeah, but wait, hold on a second. Under a new sale of a team, there's this clause, as you mentioned, which allows us to sell our stock, et cetera, et cetera. So that's kind of where it's at, essentially. And I don't know if Jean's going to get what she wants here. And she may have to bite the bullet and actually vote on this, despite not wanting to lose her position as the governor.
2: It's twofold, right? Like, it was very opportunistic. The sale happened. The Buss family, the brothers, and the other sister who's not Jeannie, whose name escapes me right now, like, they're probably looking at it like, hey, Jeannie's ousted us in the past so we could get back at her. And it's just been, you know, evaluated as the richest franchise in the NBA. Like, we could cash in too. Like, so I kind of see it from their perspective. I don't have a lot to add to it other than just, you know, when Dr. Buss passed away and his dying wish is to keep the Lakers and the Buss family. To me, that's just a little bit disappointing in that you couldn't stop all the infighting. And, you know, the Buss family is so synonymous with the Laker name that it just seems like it's just a shame that they couldn't make it, they couldn't make it happen and make
1: fired
2: things
1: your
2: work
1: siblings
2: out.
1: Yeah, four of them. Like, do they get to?

0: together for Christmas and Thanksgiving, siblings. Whatever. Are they having like a little kumbaya saying, all right, let's bygones. Let's have some turkey and stuffing. Like, how is this all working? It's embarrassing, actually.
1: They're counting money in separate houses is what they're having to do. Okay, here's why I bring this up. We're going to break in a couple of minutes. Why I think this all ties in. For all three of us growing up, we probably said things like, you know, as a fan, I wish my team was owned by a guy like George Steinbrenner. Yeah. I brought this up with Sam yesterday. You used to think the individual owner was the way to go, the family-run business. The Buss family is one of the last, like, real family-run businesses out there, and it's moved over to corporate. But when you see this stuff, this kind of drama doesn't always happen in the corporate ownership. In the corporate ownership, it's win, make money, repeat. I look at, and we'll bring it back to baseball, a perfect example. A guy like Steve Cohen is a very emotional overspender. You think if you're a Mets fan, that's what I would love. This guy's going to go and outspend everyone.
0: Yeah.
1: What does he do? He loses out on Kyle Tucker and gives Bo Bichette an absolutely ridiculous amount of money. And so now what's happened? The Mets aren't winning. Bo doesn't seem like he's happy there. But if you're Bo, why would you walk away from that money? If you're a team that wants Bo, now it's going to cost you a lot more. You can't trade the guy. So this guy's emotional move disrupted a lot of Major League Baseball. That's the difference between an individual versus a corporation.
2: I just think that, you know, you need in a case like Steve Cohen's, like, you need to have the deep pockets, but you also need to take a step back and kind of let the people you've employed do their job. I think that's when it starts getting reckless, is when you start throwing money to solve the problems, and just you think, oh, I can solve this by just throwing money at it, signing a free agent, doing what I have to. But like, there's a reason why the Rays are successful year in, year out without a top payroll. It's because they have that infrastructure in place where they know that it's more than just that. It's drafting, development, et cetera. Like, you know, you go down the list.
0: People become millionaires because they believe that their opinion matters more than others. Ultimately, they're willing to step on those who have less. They feel like they're always the dominant opinion, the person that is going to make the wise choice when it comes to anything. It could be dinner. It could be a car. It could be take this street instead of this street. You know, when you're on a cross-country road trip, it doesn't matter. They believe that they are correct. And also, when you have these deep pockets, he could look at it, you know what, whatever. Probably just like trade this guy, trade that guy, find a way, and I'll be back at it in a couple of years. Like, I just, the emotional part of being an owner or a big

0: decision maker is prevalent when it comes to ownership. I think for the Mets and even for any real owner who wants to actually help a franchise sustain winning, like you said, Buffalo, it comes down to being able to check your ego. And for a lot of people, that is very hard.
1: Like just again, because we said Steve Cohen, I know we got a break, like the money thrown around wasn't like some light bulb goes off idea. It's like, okay, Juan Soto, $700+ million. It's like, who wouldn't want to have Juan Soto? He was the best free agent available that year. Obviously, like you said, goes after Kyle Tucker. Like, these are just like low hanging fruit. Like, oh, congratulations, you want to go after the top names that are free agents. You know, like it doesn't really seem that strategic. And a couple years earlier, it's like he's signing Scherzer and Verlander to like insanely lucrative contracts, you know, on the other side of 40. So, you know, the money helps and you want to have deep pockets to compete, but like you can't let it cloud your judgment either.
2: Well, and that's, it's just wild decision making. I mean, look at us here in Toronto with the Jays. You're looking at what they did at the deadline. They had to make some shrewd moves. They had to look a bit forward to next year. They had to remove some guys, but did a little bit of selling, a little bit of buying. Nothing, like if you're a fan, nothing crazy. Nothing crazy.
0: And like, it made sense.
2: But
0: yes.
2: Could you imagine if you're a fan of the Mets or the Marlins for years, or 1 year you're spending a ton, we want to win, and then it's like, you know what, we don't want to do it anymore. We're done. Like that would be a torturous fan base to have to go through. Amit, you've been so great with your time. Thanks so much for joining us. A quick break here and back with more Sportsnet. 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

0: Sportsnet Today rolls on. Mike Gentile, Mark Boffo. I still like the term, such and such came across my desk. Like, no one has a desk and nothing comes across the desk. You see a tweet. I mean, that's what it is. But, you know, used to be that way. Used to be the old, when you started here, was there ever the ticker machine? Did you ever see this thing?
1: I don't know.
0: It was kind of like, it was kind of pre-internet.
1: The ticker machine.
0: There used to be a machine. It looks like an old printer. And this is how news would come across. And when something would happen, it would just start and will print off. So-and-so's been traded or this kind of news has happened. Pre-internet. So it was literally the ticker machine. And you would rip off a paper and it would give you like, so that's what it'd be like, oh, this just came across my desk. It just happened right now. So that's where it comes from.
1: That was, whenever I hear the ticker, that was my first job in sports media, was I used to do the like stats at the bottom of the ticker. So all the highlights.
0: That's so cool.
1: Double check your spelling.
0: It's weird now when you look at any kind of old game or classic game that doesn't have a scoreboard or like a score bug or a score clock on it. And you realize, how did we watch sports before? How did we watch NFL without a yellow line?
1: Seriously.
0: Like if you watch old games, like without that line, you're trying to figure out where it is and then the play's already over. So it's crazy how that's really changed.
1: The broadcasting became that much more important, right? You'd be depending on the play-by-play guy to be like, you know, so-and-so count or this is the score and whatever. Like you need to be constantly reminded.
0: I still remember working at a gas station pumping gas, listening to Westwood One, and there was a play-by-play. I think his name was Howard David. And radio play-by-play is so much different because it's so descriptive. But the guys that do it well on radio really, quote, paint that picture. Eye formation, three receivers to the right, one to the left. The tight end moves, blah, blah, like
1: in just, motion, yeah,
0: it's
1: exactly.
0: It's so cool, the guys that do it the right way. Okay, speaking of NFL and something that's come across our desk, NFL Commissioner Roger Goodell says, it is inevitable that the league will eventually have a team permanently based outside the United States. He said, at some point, there will be teams outside the USA. I have no doubt that this will happen one day. We've suspected it for a while. It's not shocking in a way, but as football fans, are you with me that for some reason, it bugs us a bit? It's weird.
1: It is a little weird. Like, I'm not against the international games and when they do them, you know, for those couple week stretches. Like, I kind of think it's cool. I like seeing the takeover in non-traditional NFL cities. Like, it's cool to see them in, you know, obviously the UK ones have been a little bit played out.
0: Yeah, like in Wembley or whatever.
1: They've been there for a few years. But, like, even in, like, more recently, it's been, like, you know, Madrid or, you know, in
0: Brazil,
1: Munich. Like, there's a bunch of different places, and I've kind of enjoyed seeing the takeover of all these different NFL fans going there. My thing that I'm wondering about, is it too much of a good thing? Like, now it's kind of, I'm mentioning it as it's fun to see these one-off games and, you know, see the fans take over the city. Maybe you kind of lose a little bit of that luster if it's something that happens consistently every single Sunday where there's an international

0: national team. I mean, we don't, this is all very preliminary, and all we're going by is Roger Goodell saying that he is, quote, no doubt that an NFL team will be based outside of the U.S. one day. But, like, I'm wondering how that works. Like, I'm not surprised that he would say something like that. We're talking about a league that has, you know, games on Thursday nights and then on Christmas Day now, Black Friday. Like, they really want to...
1: Wednesday nights.
0: They want to make it all-encompassing. I get it. But I just wondered if it becomes more of a routine thing where there is a permanent team based overseas or what have you. Like, how that's going to factor in with the travel and how, you know, injuries and stuff like that. I mean... Maybe it won't have an effect on it, but that's the one thing that kind of gives me pause is just, you can definitely do it. It's one game a week, you know, it's going to be on Sunday or Monday, and I'm sure logistically you can make it happen. But in a sport that's already so contact heavy and so violent, like to put more kind of strain on travel and stuff like that, like, I don't know. I mean, I'm curious to see how it'll work out, but yeah, I mean, if it ain't broke, don't fix it is kind of my thing.
1: Well, my thing is, if you're the team that's the expansion team, so your team in the UK, like, how do you do it fairly? Because all we talk about with load management, with everything else, is how tough it is for flights and all that sort of stuff. Like, should they be based in the US and only travel in the US and then only go home for half of the season? Because the majority of the season is going to be that way. You're making all these transatlantic flights among different kind of time zones and that sort of stuff. I don't know how you make it equitable for that kind of team when they were technically would be expected to play on a Monday or a Thursday and that sort of thing. So that part to me is a little bit awkward.
0: I'm with you there. And you know what I thought about too is when I heard Goodell say that, I wondered, like, he's kind of playing it safe and that he says, no doubt we'll have an NFL team one day outside of the U.S. But will it be during his tenure? Like, we don't know. Like, it could be 10, 15 years down the road. It could be in the next 5 years. Like,
1: yeah, it could be soon or it could be long after I'm gone.
0: He gave no timeline. So, I mean, all he can say is the right thing in that, you know, we're all, as commissioner of the NFL, I'm always looking for new opportunities to increase the value and, you know, the notoriety of the league. And I'm assuming being like the first major of the four sports have a transatlantic team would do that. But you know what? He just said outside of the U.S., Mike, maybe we're getting a Canadian-based NFL team.
1: Maybe it's coming right here. We're talking about what would be more likely a second Toronto NHL team or an NFL team, and that's a topic for another day. All right, a quick break and then back with Zach Warden. More Jays on the other side. And Joey Votto had some thoughts about Vlad Guerrero and why he's having this season. He's having very interesting theories put out by Mr. Votto. We'll do that as part of Hour 2 of Sportsnet Today. Gentile Boffo, Sportsnet 590, The Fan.
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0: Sportsnet today. Mike Gentile, Mark Boffo. A beautiful day as we are approaching, I hate to say it, the end of summer, Boff. It's there. Like, as soon as those X commercials air, you know that's basically the countdown. That's like the closing ceremony of summer.
1: That's a great way to put it. But you know what? I thought maybe the summer was a little bit over just based on the Jays play, but now maybe the summer is going to be extended a little bit. Like,
0: absolutely.
1: We'll see what happens.
0: Just like it was last year with a thrill of a ride that went right into that Halloween weekend. For that and a lot more, let's bring in Zach Warden, associate editor at Sportsnet, writer for MLB.com and co-host of the Bird's Eye View podcast. What was your eye view last night as the Jays got a rare win at the Old Trop?
2: Yeah, good afternoon, guys. Definitely a surprise to see them show up at the Trop.

0: put up 10 runs. Obviously, it'd been a while since they had kind of had that type of offensive explosion this season. And, you know, when you go into your house of horrors down there in St. Petersburg, you highly doubt that you're going to kind of see an offensive explosion like that. But, you know, seeing Alejandro Kirk kind of continue the stretch that he's on, Kazuma Okamoto kind of getting a swing off that we haven't seen from him in a while, it just kind of seems like everything, you know, is continuing to come up. Blue Jays right now, obviously, they're rolling on this stretch of series wins here. And, you know, I think the trop is certainly a good litmus test to see how good things are going for a Blue Jays team in any year. So to have that win is kind of a good example of, I think, the last little stretch and this month for the Blue Jays.
1: Yeah, Zach, I mean, you mentioned Okamoto. I certainly didn't see 25 home runs coming. I think he's been a pleasant surprise. I'm just curious about your thoughts about what your expectations were when they signed him. Obviously, he was a hot bat in Japan, but just how would you assess his rookie season here with the Jays, and has he met or exceeded your expectations?
0: Yeah, you know, I think it's interesting because he came over with this really interesting profile as far as this guy who had, you know, consistently hit a ton of home runs in Japan and NPB. But along with that, he really hadn't, you know, had any big strikeout seasons. He wasn't this guy that was striking out. He was hitting for a pretty decent average. So I think kind of when he came over, you were expecting, oh, this is a guy who's going to come over. He's going to put the ball in play quite a bit and, you know, be able to kind of spring for a decent amount of home runs. And obviously the shape of his season hasn't kind of followed that expectation at all, as we're seeing him be a fairly three true outcome hitter, where it's basically a strikeout, a home run, or, you know, it's kind of, let the walks have dropped a little bit recently. But, you know, the power that he's brought has certainly been very welcome for this Blue Jays team. And the fact that he's up to 25 now, obviously the rookie record for the Blue Jays. And, you know, I think back to early in the season when he was kind of on some of these hot streaks, and just how important the home runs that he was hitting were for this Blue Jays team. And I think that, you know, it isn't a coincidence that as their offense has kind of cooled off over the last couple months here, that his power has kind of gone away a little bit as well. So I think he's proven to be, you know, a really important bat for this team, that when he's going well, it's a difference maker. And I think as far as expectations, I would say the overall production is probably right around what I expected. You know, when you kind of look at maybe a little bit below, when you kind of see the OPS hovering around 731, but I think, you know, just the shape of it has certainly been different from what I was expecting from his profile in Japan, as this guy who doesn't strike out. And obviously, you know, a lot of that comes with his adjustment to playing in North America and adjusting to the big league travel schedule, the type of pitching that he's seeing. So, you know, I think overall, like, the season has been a win for him. And obviously, you know, he's got a couple more years on his contract, so I wouldn't be surprised to kind of see him in the future kind of fall more in line with that profile that we saw from him in Japan, as and have the strikeouts come down a little bit.
2: All right, here's something I find interesting, and I know that we could only live one game at a time, one day at a time, and a lot of sports, that makes sense. Like, you know, especially in football, you play once a week. You worry about next week. You could kind of make the same suggestion for hockey and basketball. But with baseball, it's just different. You have to look at it a series at a time, three games at a time, six games at a time. The usage of your bullpen. I mean, I almost felt like the Jays kind of conceded that series closer against the Red Sox last week because they had the Yankees ahead and they needed to be fresh. And so with that in mind, I just wonder how we feel the Jays are going to be managed in these next few series, because it's not like last night you're going to bring Louis Varland in during a 10-3 or like a 10-5 win. But you really, even though you live day to day, you can't manage it that way, right?
0: No, 100%. And I think, you know, obviously John Schneider has been asked about that, right? And he says, you know, they're really just kind of full send right now. And, you know, it's kind of the result of the position that they put themselves in. You know, there really is no room for them to kind of take many, many days off. And I think kind of when you look at things in the scope of a series, like, it's essentially they have to sell out to win two out of every three games right now. And, you know, if that comes with throwing Louis Varland on back-to-back nights to chase two wins to start the series, and then, like you said, kind of in that Red Sox series, you know, maybe letting the last one get away from you, you know, it's kind of the way that it is to win every night and get, you know, the most out of your bullpen and get the most out of every single game and kind of looking at the big picture. I think that the Blue Jays certainly have put themselves in this spot where every game and every series is so crucial. So they kind of do have to, you know, manage each

0: game in each series in a way where they're trying to win and you know, rack up just as many of these series wins as possible. Because if you kind of let, you know, the big picture, or, you know, oh, I can't, you know, use this guy on back-to-back days, or however you want to look at it, then, you know, the teams around them in the standings are, they're going to be kind of operating the same way, where they're trying to sell out to win every night and get this last playoff spot. So it's going to be really interesting, I kind of think, to see what the bullpen usage is here in the next little while. And, you know, part of that as well is, like you mentioned there, you know, they aren't able to, the way that they've been playing games, these really tight, low-scoring games, there hasn't really been a lot of opportunity to give bullpen guys a break and a day off. So, you know, I think the more that they can score, the better at this point. And that would definitely be something that could kind of help them in the scenario as they go ahead, would be getting more nights like last night from the offense.
1: I made a suggestion the other day that induced a lot of laughter, so I'm going to ask you and Bafo to please be courteous when I bring it up again with respect to John Schneider. A lot of people thought he was robbed of Manager of the Year last year, and he can make that case or not. And I'm not suggesting he should win it this year. What I am suggesting, though, is last year, a lot of health and a lot of guys having career years. I look at this year, no one's having a great year. Even Okamoto, for a lot of the year, has been really cold.

0: I think that there was certainly a pretty good case for John Schneider winning manager of the year last year. But I think if the Blue Jays do kind of finish off this comeback and go from where they were, like 10 and 10, 11 games under 500 to being in a potential postseason spot, you know, that's a guy who should certainly be on a fair number of ballots, given the way that, like you mentioned, you know, they've dealt with injuries, they've dealt with underperformance. If this Blue Jays team does make the playoffs on the back of essentially their starting rotation without, you know, I think at this point they have two hitters who are kind of above league average. So, you know, it kind of speaks to the job that they've done as far as managing night in, night out, like we were just talking about, and managing situations and managing close ball games, because again, they haven't been scoring all that many runs this season, and games have frequently kind of been in the 1-2-3 run range. So, you know, it really does kind of put the microscope on the job that the manager does every night, and kind of getting the most out of every situation, every pinch hit, every pinch run, every defensive substitution. And, you know, I again, I think, you know, if they end up at whatever the number is, 83, 84, 85 wins and kind of sneak their way into the playoffs, that there is going to be certainly a case for John Schneider as kind of turning this club around as a guy who could certainly kind of sneak onto some manager of the year ballots, kind of on there. You know, I think Chad Tracy is obviously going to be in the mix. Kevin Cash will certainly be in there. And you know, Will Venable with the White Sox as well has done a great job. But if Schneider is able to kind of steer this thing back into the playoff conversation, I don't see any reason why he can't kind of be sneaking onto those ballots that way.
1: Zach, I wanted to ask you about yesterday's starter, Jose Soriano. I mean, I thought it was a pretty shrewd move from Ross Atkins and company to, you know, acquire a starter for next season. We know that the Jays need to fill some holes for their 2027 rotation. So I'd like that they got their shopping done a little bit early. But I think the big, you know, the big conversation around him when they acquired him was just great stuff, but can be a little erratic out of the zone. He walks a lot of guys. Three starts with the Jays so far, and he's limited his walks in each start. Three against the Phillies, two against the Red Sox, and no walks yesterday. Just what have you seen from Soriano in the early going, and do you like him as being a mainstay of this rotation for years to come?
0: Yeah, I think so. I think, yeah, kind of like you mentioned, you know, really, really nice bet for them to kind of get their shopping done early, kind of the pre-agency thing, if you will, and to see him kind of come out. And obviously, you know, last night you kind of get singled to death by the Rays and you give up a few runs there. But I think he's done a really nice job of being in the zone more. And, you know, for a guy with his type of stuff, that's just kind of going to be the challenge, right? Obviously, we've seen it with Dylan Cease this year where he's, you know, expanded the arsenal and kind of been able to work around his walks a little bit more. For Soriano so far, the adjustment has seemingly been being in the zone more frequently. And I think kind of when you have that type of stuff where you can kind of get that type of swing and miss, being in the zone is a really great thing, because, you know, the more you're in the zone that way, the deeper you can work into games. And then it also helps you get some quicker outs and reduce your pitch count. So been really impressed with how he's looked so far. I think the Jose Soriano experience has certainly been a good one. I think kind of the big thing watching him in these three starts has kind of been the pace that he works with and how quick that he's out there working on the mound, which is really enjoyable. And that's something that, you know, we maybe don't see as frequently in this era of baseball. But been really impressed with him. I think he's going to be a really solid piece for them going forward, and a really nice piece of work by them at the deadline. Obviously, you have to pay quite a premium giving up Arjun Amala and you know, a couple other prospects to land him. But I think, you know, that's kind of just the price of doing business these days when you're trying to land a controllable starter that you can kind of lock into your rotation. And I think if you're looking ahead to the postseason, you know, a Dylan Cease Jose Soriano combo is going to be tough to beat for pretty much any team in the American League.
2: So to make this run complete, they're going to have to hold the pitching that they've had right now. They're going to have to see, you know, more of an improvement with the bats, and we've seen that. But the third part of it is they got to tighten up the defense. And prior to the deadline, they had 73 errors in 112 games. So that's 0.651 errors per game. Since the deadline, and I know it's a smaller sample size of 15 games, but the errors per game has dropped to 0.333. Now, it feels like maybe there was a distraction, a lack of focus, whatever it was, but how do you explain the connection, if there is one, with the team suddenly making half the errors they made since the deadline?
0: Yeah, it's interesting. You know, I think you want to kind of reference a guy like Brett Bateman, but again, you know,

0: They had Dalton Varsho in center field, so it's not like, you know, there's a huge change in the defensive ability in center field one way or the other. I think Andrés Giménez has actually been way better defensively. You know, he kind of had a little bit of a slow start when you look at the defensive metrics, and he's really kind of taken off here in the second half. So I think kind of having that guy at shortstop is a part of it there. I think when you kind of look at the way that they've mixed and matched with kind of some of their ancillary pieces, you know, you look at a guy like Josh Smith, you know, essentially taking a spot that could have been a guy like Sean Keyes. You look at Brett Bateman, you look at Miles Straw, you look at Nathan Lucas kind of getting, you know, more consistent playing time out there. I think kind of the pieces are a little bit more defensive focused than we've seen when maybe they were chasing offense a little bit more in the year. You know, Jesus Sanchez missed some time, which obviously boosted their defense a little bit while he was out. So I think, you know, also with just kind of coming out of the deadline where they kind of do this buy sell thing, just having them, you know, almost like free up mentally. And, you know, I don't know if you can really quantify the level of pressure that this team was playing under kind of leading up to the deadline. And maybe if some of that was lifted post deadline, where it was just kind of a bunch of young guys coming in with the freedom to kind of go out there and see what they got. And I think when you're playing free and loose in the field, that certainly helps you rather than kind of feeling that pressure and being a little bit tighter. So I think it's probably a confluence of all those things where you get some of the different personnel in, you get a little bit of the ease pressure, and you get kind of these young guys coming in. So I think it's been really noticeable, the defensive improvement and just kind of how much sharper that they've been on that side of the ball. And it's obviously been a huge part of them kind of making this surge here this month.
1: Well, like you said, they've been playing free and loose, and they've gotten back into the wild card race now. So I got to ask you, Zach, I'm going to give you the five teams that are around the Jays in the wild card mix. We got the Rangers, who are currently in the third slot, the Twins and Jays with identical records. So the Twins after the Rangers, and then all tied with the same record, 61-65 below the Jays. One game back of the final wild card spot, you've got Cleveland, Baltimore, and Detroit. So, you know, I mean, the Mariners, Royals still in the mix there. I mean, they're not mathematically eliminated, but let's go with those five teams: Baltimore, Cleveland, Minnesota, Texas, and Detroit. Which one of those teams would give you the biggest pause if it meant the Jays getting into that third wild card spot? Because, I mean, I feel it's going to be a dogfight now to the end of the season with that cluster happening.
0: Yeah, it's a tough conversation because I kind of want to say none of them almost with the way that everybody's played. But, you know, I think when you kind of look at it, Detroit, I mean, kind of has the best profile. When you look, I think they have the third best run differential in the American League. Obviously, they trade away Skubal and Casey Mize, but, you know, they kind of bounce back from the deadline and played some better baseball, and they've kind of, you know, gone in middling since that nice little stretch. So I think that they kind of have, you know, the offensive talent when you look at everybody's roster, like maybe the most complete of the teams remaining that could kind of make a push there. You know, Texas has kind of been, you know, they're kind of in the same boat where they have some of that pedigree. You look at a Corey Seager, a Jacob DeGrom, Brandon Nimmo, you know, Jock Peterson, some of the guys on that roster there that have certainly kind of been there, done that. So I think that they'd be in that mix as well. You know, I think you kind of look at those two teams, to me, Detroit and Texas, just kind of having maybe the best and complete rosters to be able to put something together here towards the end of the season. I think you look at a team like Cleveland, who's obviously kind of had their own, you know, second half surge last year and has kind of been a pretty constant team in the playoffs. So I wouldn't rule them out at all. But I kind of think when you're looking at, you know, the kind of complete rosters of all these teams, like Detroit kind of does stand out to me as the one that maybe would have the best chance of putting together a sustained stretch and kind of running to October. But I think, you know, the Blue Jays obviously fit right in there with kind of what we've seen from them lately, and what we've seen kind of from their rotation and their defense. And if they are able to get, you know, just a slight offensive bump from the likes of Vladimir Guerrero Jr., George Springer, Kazuma Okamoto, then I think that the Blue Jays probably, you know, really do profile right there with those two teams.
2: Zach, great stuff as always. Appreciate that, and enjoy today's follow-up game between the Jays and the Rays. Thanks for being on with us.
0: Yeah, thanks so much for having me on, guys. Always appreciate it. Always fun to come on, and have a great rest of the show.
2: There we go. That's Zach Warden from Sportsnet, MLB.com, and the Bird's Eye View podcast. We're going to play that Joey Votto clip in just a half second, but I saw something yesterday. So Okamoto sets the Jays.

0: rookie record for home runs, passing Eric Hinsky. He's got 25, right? And you're looking at that and what have you. And then this little note goes underneath it. And I was like, oh, yeah, I totally forgot. The all-time rookie mark belongs to Pete Alonso, who hit 53 in 2019. And you know what I thought of right away? And I wonder if you could compare the two. But that's kind of reminds me of like Timo Solani's rookie record of 76 goals.
1: That's honestly, as you said that, that's the first thing that came to mind too. Just an insane number.
0: I guess the baseball one is more attainable because like 76 in hockey doesn't happen. 50 in baseball does. It's weird because it's a rookie
1: it. Yeah.
0: But I kind of feel like the 53 is more gettable than the 76. And then I'm like, can you envision a guy doing 53 again? That's crazy.
1: I mean, it could happen. Yeah, I mean, it's to hit the ground running like that as a rookie is impressive, man. Like,
0: that's wild. Like, when I saw that number, like, 53, that's pretty wild. Okay, we talked about it earlier. Joey Votto, the very outspoken, very eloquent Joey Votto is on MLB Network. And the topic du jour, as we've had all year long, is what's with Vladdy? Could someone diagnose it? Because if it was something you could diagnose, they would have fixed it by now. And so all you could do is throw different theories. And here's how Joey Votto breaks that one down.
2: All I was really trying to point out was there's something going on technically, obviously. Mm-hmm. If you're not, if the ball's not going over the fence, clearly it's showing up. My question is there some sort of hangover from the World Series? And the other thing I want to say is, from 26 to 27, in my experience, my bat slowed. And I'm wondering if technically...
3: That age.
2: Yeah, yeah, I'm wondering if technically Vladdy has the ability to adjust and simplify his swing because he's been handed this till 40 years old contract. Mm-hmm. You know, when you get handed a 10-plus year contract, it's an immense responsibility for two reasons. First of all, obviously the relationship, but you also have to think big picture. How do I perform with excellence at year 5, at year 8, at year 10?
3: That's hitting you year 1? Because again, you had a 10-year contract.
2: I had a 12-year contract,
3: okay.
2: Right?
3: Yeah.
2: And I remember having a conversation with Matt Holliday, and he had an 8-year contract. And I said, how you doing? He goes, miserable every day. And this was year 4 or 5 of his contract. And he said, I can't sleep. Because he bore so much responsibility being excellent every single day and making sure that his contract was satisfactory, making sure he earned it.
3: Right.
2: And I think that that's a certain mentality that you have to have. So, you know, we'll see. Year one of a 14-year contract, he has to perform better. And I know that he knows that.
0: So there you have it. Joey Votto on MLB Network. A bunch to dissect there. First, it's like, okay, World Series hangover, that's fine. This ain't a hangover. This is like an off the cliff. Two, if it's like the body's already breaking down in year one of a 14-year deal, that's kind of a problem. And then it's like the pressure of that deal. Like, if there's a person out there that can handle the pressure of that deal, that's probably the guy you don't want to give that deal to. So I didn't feel much better about the analysis once I heard that.
1: I'm with you. I agree with everything you just said. That being said, though, Mike, it was kind of refreshing to just hear somebody with the expertise of Joey Votto go through what he's seen with Vlad's swing and his struggles. And
0: it's a mix of everything. It's the on, the off the field, the mental, the physical. It really is everything.
1: 100%. And like, that's kind of what I took away from it, is that we've all been so speculative with all of this. Like, doing shows, talking off air, whatever, like... These are all things we've kind of said, like, you know, is there a bit of a World Series hangover combined with the World Baseball Classic? Like, was that a bit of a interruption for him? We all know, you know, not unique to baseball, but the pressure that comes with a contract and, you know, being the guy and getting all that money up front. And I mean, that has some pressure for you too. And these are all things that we speculated on and thought they could all be factors. And so for a perennial all-star like Joey Votto to say that, yeah, like these things off the field do kind of come into play is interesting to me. The one thing that really stood out to me, though, is that this is the first time I've heard anybody talk about bat speed and just say flat out, like, hey, when I was 20, speaking from experience, when I was 26, 27 years old, Joey

0: Votto saying this, my bat slowed down. And, you know, he was alluding that he had to find different ways to be successful because he couldn't just go on pure athletic ability anymore if his bat's slowing down. So to me, that's the one thing that I took away from it that was that I just hadn't heard from anyone else. Like, you know, people who don't play the game, like you or me can easily say like, oh, you know, I wonder if it's the pressure of the contract. You know, his offseason was interrupted with the WBC and also the World Series going as late as it was. But this was the first time anybody's ever really, that I've heard people really saying like, hey, at 26, 27 years old, the bat slows down and you have to try to find different ways. I mean, we hear it all the time with pitchers, right? How it's like, hey, this guy's not throwing 99 anymore. You've got to be, you know, you've got to be more of a Mark Burley type pitcher to kind of locate and stuff like that, right? Like you've got to make adjustments as you get older. And yeah, you're maybe not expecting it to happen in year one of a 14-year deal, like you said, but this is a game of adjustments and Vladdy's got to make his.
1: Well, and if it's a bat speed issue, that would explain a lot of the pitches he hasn't caught up to. It would maybe explain getting a hold of one, but not getting it all. And so that's why we've seen so many of his shots end at the warning track or end at the wall, right? Like he's had so many almost home runs this year as well. And that would explain it. Maybe the true way to look at it, and even though some of the analysis was kind of scary, it was accurate, I think, in what Votto was saying, and I trust him. Maybe, like, you got to add it all together. He had a wild run in the World Series, 8 home runs in 18 games. We get it. He had a very good run. I think it was 5 home runs in the WBC. He had a huge on base there as well. So, he definitely kept it going. But I think there is something about fatigue, a long off season, trying to do all that, suddenly living up to the contract. And I think trying to own, like, when the season started, just imagine in your own head, all right, we lost to the Dodgers in game 7. You and I could talk about how much that loss hurt. We could talk about how we're still haunted by it today. We could talk about how if we see a highlight, we kind of want to look away. Can you imagine living it? Like, can you imagine taking it in from those guys' perspective? So you have that, and now the season starts, and the only thing you're thinking of is, we got to get back there. We got to get back there. It's very hard to park that for a minute and just play the season. And I think it explains a lot of how things unraveled so quickly with them. Then you add in, he's had some health concern this year. He's had issues with the back before. So there's a lot of things that have kind of, you put that all together. And I think, and I don't know where you want to rank this on the list. Is it 1? Is it 2? Is it 5? The no bow factor is a factor. I'm sorry. He's got no bow. And everyone else he has around him is not having a good year. And I know he's paid to elevate himself above all of that, but we can't pretend like that's not a factor. So I don't know, maybe does it matter what is power ranked 1, 2, 3, or 4, but I think they're all in the basket of things that explain his season.
0: I agree. I mean, and now this is the thing though, Mike, like, obviously he's out with the concussion now or, you know, the symptoms, whatever, but like it could all be forgotten if he just gets hot in the last couple, in the last month and a half of the season here. You know what I mean? Like it just, that's the only thing that everybody in this city who's a fan of the team has to cling on is that we've seen it before and he was the best hitter in baseball when he got on his hot streak and we haven't seen a hot streak like that yet. So that's all that can still happen. But like you said earlier, like this isn't just a World Series hangover or something at this point. Like this is, you're in the middle of August now.
1: From Steve in Brooklyn, with all due respect to Mr. Votto, no chance your bat slows down at 26 or 27. This is clearly mental. I mean, there's no 100% diagnosis either way that it's all a physical thing, all a mental thing. But it could be, for example, what if something is affecting you very slightly physically? Let's say, let's take Votto's comments for what they are. Let's say you feel like the bat speed is just a bit slower. That would start to play games in your head, right? Even something that's physical could get in your head if you feel like I just don't have what it takes anymore, or I'm not the guy that I was. Like, those things could snowball. So it doesn't really matter which one started at all. There's no like 100% answer either way. But I think it all is added together.
0: And to be fair, I mean, Votto was asked his opinion on what he's seen, and all he

0: can do is compare it to himself as a major league hitter himself. And so, like, that's why it stood out to me, because that's the first, whether it's right or not, like, this is somebody who's spent, you know, decades in the major leagues of trying to assess what's wrong with the guy. And if he's saying that at his age, as one of the more prolific hitters in the game, that he saw that his bat slowed down at 26, 27, like, he's just trying to find an explanation like everybody else. Like, he's not necessarily saying Vlad's bat looks slower to me, but he's saying, you know, when I was 27 years old, I found that it slowed down a bit. My bat wasn't as fast. So, I mean, he's just trying to, you know, poke holes in everything that he's seen too. Cause no, like we said it from the beginning, if we knew what the problem was with Vladdy, we would tell him, and so would the Jays coaching staff. But
1: it would have been fixed by now.
0: It would have been fixed by now. So, I mean, clearly something's going on.
1: I think Votto, by the way, like, is electric. Like, if you tell me about all the former athletes that have moved into broadcasting, if you ever did a Mount Rushmore of that kind of stuff, whether it's all-time or even current, like, you know, Brady had a rough start, but I think he's gotten a lot better. I love Peyton Manning's analysis of football at any time. I got to be honest. Votto ranks very, very high on that list, not just because he's Canadian. He's thoughtful, he's eloquent, and he's brutally honest, too. He doesn't feel like he's in the old boys club trying to make friends. So I think he has what it takes to be very high on that list.
0: I think his assessment was, you know, very honest, like you said, critical, but also with a slant towards caring for the player as well, too. Like, he was explaining it and being critical, but there was also kind of an air of, like, I don't want to go too hard on him because, like, I've been through that too, sort of thing, you know, and I think right. That's refreshing too. Like, I think all you can do is, you know, you hire these people in these positions to share their experience on being, you know, whatever sport they played and came up playing. And Votto doesn't shy away for sure. He's very eloquent, like you said. And when he speaks, he's somebody you want to listen to.
1: Baseball's having a moment for that sort of stuff now in terms of the former players. I think A-Rod's been okay. I think David Ortiz is really funny and very honest. Derek Jeter, I think, brings you back to, here's how we did it in our day. Like Jeter's more of a throwback, and he's a little more cutthroat that way. Like, he doesn't seem to have time for the nonsense, and he comes from a part of a dynasty and what it took to win. And I think he brings that to the table when he's talking.
0: He's all business. Yeah, like, when you see the Fox panel at the World Series, like, you can tell they all kind of have their own defined roles, where Ortiz is more of the joker. A-Rod can kind of play it both ways a little bit. And, like, you're right. Like, Jeter's just the straight player. Like,
1: right.
0: The Yankee captain. He can't be too affected by anything, right?
1: Another fun guy is Pedro Martinez. He has so many great stories to tell. And I saw a tweet from him today that's getting a lot of criticism. It feels very Magic Johnson. Pedro Martinez tweets, "I believe the Blue Jays didn't come out as they wanted to after the World Series."
0: I thought the same thing. It was like Magic Johnson's,
1: very good analysis.
0: Magic Johnson's baseball burner account. You know what I mean? It was just as Pedro
1: Martinez.
0: The
1: Magic Johnson, honestly, like, they're must read. It's almost like the team is up 3-2. One more win and they win the series, are his kind of tweets. Gotta love it. Like, dad joke tweets.
0: You know what, though? It's better that he keeps it on Twitter, because the other thing I always think about was when Magic was still running the Lakers and they drafted Lonzo Ball second overall, and I'll never forget Magic just being like, you know, when Lonzo breaks all my records or whatever. Yeah. Just like, okay, like, sounds good, Magic. Maybe don't put too much pressure on the big baller brand. I don't know.
1: Absolutely. Okay, one segment left, a few things to discuss. Even in the NFL, Caitlin Clark, we haven't done that yet today. That was a big game down at Scotiabank, and a ton more. Your texts as well as we wrap up Sportsnet today. One more segment to go. Gentile Boffo, Sportsnet 590, The Fan.
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0: final segment of Sportsnet today. I don't know about you, Boff, but in the summertime, I didn't want to think of much other sports while the World Cup was happening. Kind of, I wanted that to kind of come and go. And then that left, and then I was hopeful that the Jays would go on a run, and that happened. And, you know, all throughout that, you're being asked, NFL this, NFL that. Kind of hard to really, really get into it. But now it was like fantasy draft start, the preseason started. You can kind of get really excited about it and deep dive a little bit. So are you in any pools, by the way, this year?
1: Oh, yeah.
0: How many? Like, could you do more than one?
1: Oh, yeah. I'm a sicko. At my height, I played in 6 leagues one year, and that was too many. It was just like, you know, you find yourself caring more about certain leagues than others and whatever. But so I dwindled it down a bit, but I'm still in more than one for sure.
0: It's so weird when you have multiple teams in multiple leagues, because then it matters the prize money or how you're doing. So you're like, I need Amon Ross St. Brown to score here. Oh, but I'm also facing him. How much did I pay for that pool? Who cares about that one? And I find sometimes fantasy adds to the games. You know, the whole thing, whether it's fantasy or gambling, you put a little something on the game to make it a little more interesting. And then I found myself having too much into every game. And then I was stressed. I couldn't even enjoy the actual games. So I had to take like a 2-year break where I stopped betting on a lot of games and fantasy. I just wanted to watch it as a fan. And it acted like a cleanse, because even though I needed it by the end of this span, I was like, these games are great. I think I need a little something on them, though.
1: Yeah, like
0: I had to come back.
1: I've heard that that sort of argument, too, where a lot of people have said they're starting to play less fantasy football because the gambling has kind of overridden it, right? Like, to your point, it's like, oh, I've got $50 on this game and I'm in, you know, $50 in this entire pool all year long. You know what I mean? So it's like, sometimes I've heard that where people are like, you know what, I play less fantasy because gambling is so prevalent right now. But I still love fantasy football. Like, we talked about it last week, how it's just for any sport, like fantasy sports just really gets you into learning about more of a different sport. Like, I got into Premier League by playing fantasy and stuff like that years ago. So I still like it. It still holds a special place in my heart, but I'm right there with you in that, like, everything from the summer is in the rear view, and now it's just like fully focused on NFL and what's going ahead, because I'm ready for the season to start.
0: Well, and let's be honest, fantasy leagues, it ain't really about the money. I mean, I know there's some leagues that pay really well, but for the most part, it's just about winning that and staying in touch with a lot of those players, because I would otherwise never know the third wide receiver for the Cardinals. And so I find now you almost need to do it just to stay ahead of everyone that way.
1: Exactly. And you're right. It's so much more about the bragging rights. Like, all these pools, I mean, it's all friends from university, high school, you know, like, just good way to stay in touch.
0: I remember years ago, man, I was thinking about the Fan Fantasy League, because I think this league that I'm in now, or maybe it's another one, the lineage continues for a certain amount of years. But do you remember our old buddy Lance Kennedy that used to work here? This is a great little story. Good old Lance, his team was not doing well. This is when Tony Gonzalez was with the Chiefs, and when he was essentially like what Travis Kelce is doing at the peak of his career. And overnight he decided, season's over, and he drops him. And the first place team picks up Tony Gonzalez, which would be the equivalent of like a Gronk or a Kelce now. And we're like, Lance, what are you doing? And they're just like, team wasn't doing very good. And it was so contested that there was a meeting about it, and we had to reverse the call. The commissioner had to get involved and make the player that took him drop him. Lance had to retake him and then try to trade him instead. But it was just so funny because it became like a serious conversation, and I get it, but people were vile. And then there was like a referendum about what to do. Then the commissioner had to go and make this big call. It was quite wild.
1: Nobody likes to have outside circumstances affect their chances at a title. And if you got a guy just hitting the waiver wire like that, I think I would expect some people.

0: well, be up in arms.
1: And I bring that up because the other guys that drive you nuts are people that are so good on that wire. Before you think about it, they've already picked them up. One of the guys that is primo at this is Sho Ali. Sho Ali is so good at the wire. I remember again, and I messaged him. I was so upset with him a couple of years ago. He was on holidays. He was in Europe, and he beat me to the punch on a couple of grabs. I'm like, what are you doing? Like, how do you live your life? He's so good at it, and I can never keep up with him. So shout out to Sho for that.
0: There was one year where the Chiefs running back, I can't remember who it was, Pacheco or who it was right now, Kareem Hunt, who it was, but the Chiefs running back got hurt, and then I rushed to the wire, and I got Spencer Ware, who was going to be the backup filling in for him. And I had people in my league basically say, because I just happened to see it as it happened. Like, it was a complete fluke. Right. And so I went and made the move. And then I had people message me off to the side being like, did you get tipped off at work? Like, did you get some, like, you know, being at Sportsnet, did you see this news before anyone else? Because this is crazy. I'm like, no, man, I saw it on ESPN. Like, I saw Schefter's tweet like anyone else, right? So, like, man, people get,
1: They get mad.
0: The bragging rights are just crazy, yeah.
1: I was watching a game last year. Do you remember who the Giants started at quarterback when their season began? Russell Wilson and Jameis Winston. And I was watching a Giants game, and they're clearly falling apart. And I'm like, I think these guys are going to go to dirt. Yeah. Like, at some point, it just makes sense. So just on a guess, on a whim, I grabbed him. And ended up starting him like the week after. Not that I knew anything or whatever, but sometimes you're watching something and you get that feeling and you're looking at, okay, what could happen next and that sort of stuff. And when it happens to you, you feel like you're so smart. When it happens to someone else, you feel like it's unfair.
0: You had that foresight. It was either going to be Jackson Dart or Tommy DeVito, and you made the right call.
1: Well, and it wasn't like from a fantasy perspective. It was more just watching the game. Like, these guys stink. Yeah. Like, what are they going to do? They're not going to fire Dable at the time, and so on a whim, you just go and see what happens, and like, you never know.
0: I kind of feel like that's what's going to happen this year with the Raiders. It's like, okay, Kirk Cousins and Mendoza are in quote unquote competition. It's like Fernando Mendoza, if he's not starting week one, he's going to be starting, you know, week three, week four, or something like that.
1: So each year, there's teams that we know are probably better than we give them credit for, and other teams that are maybe worse than we give them credit for. If you had one or two in each category, any teams kind of come to mind? Let's start with teams that people knock that are actually better.
0: Okay. So this... Now, I'm going to say this, and this is a team that has its flaws, sure, but the talent's there. A few years removed from a Super Bowl run where they made it to the Super Bowl, they've defeated the Chiefs in the playoffs, and that's the Cincinnati Bengals, where, look, like, Joe Burrow is that good, and he was hurt most of last year. I know that their defense is suspect, but they traded for Dexter Lawrence, giving up the 10th overall pick. So you're at least showing me that you know that's a weakness and you're trying to improve it a little bit. I think that they could be, you know, as long as Joe Burrow's healthy and, you know, they've got a good offense in place with some playmakers, I think that they could win a lot of shootout games. Like, maybe they're not going to be, you know, putting up some, you know, 34-3 games and shutting out the opposing offense. But I think this is a team that can, you know, sling it. They can score and put up points with anybody. And if their defense can improve marginally, I don't think their division is that great. I mean, you've got the Ravens, who are probably the favorite to win that division and should, based on, you know, Lamar Jackson being an MVP talent and the infrastructure they have there. But they don't have Harbaugh coming back. There could be some growing pains with the new coach.
1: And Steelers, Browns, nothing to write home about. Terrible.
0: The Browns are the Browns, and you've got like a 42-year-old, 44, I don't know how old Aaron Rodgers is behind center. Like, this, like, everybody else in that division has question marks. So I like the Bengals to be a bit of a sneaky play in that division.
1: I got a weird one for you. Why are people down on the Bills? They got a new stadium. They got a new coach. So any of that McDermott leftover stuff from the 13 seconds game, like, all that's gone, but they got a coach that they all know and they love. They added DJ Moore. Two of the teams in their division are write-offs. The Jets and the Dolphins are awful. The AFC is kind of flat. There's no team that's dominant. that's going to go on

0: this crazy Super Bowl run, I think it's odd that no one's looking at the Bills as like the number one team in the AFC. I think like the Chargers are there. We'll see how good the Chiefs do. The Jags are a great team. But to be like down on the Bills, I don't know what happened in their offseason to make them worse. I think they're a lot better.
1: I just think that the way last season ended, it was a little bit more of a fire under them, if that makes any sense. I mean, look, they've lost in the playoffs before with expectations, but there just seems to be something more about like getting DJ Moore this year, going out and prioritizing getting a receiver for Josh Allen. To me, it's kind of similar to the Bengals, and we'll see how the defensive side of the ball goes for them, because I really don't think they've got too much that scares you there. I mean, their pass rush isn't okay. I mean, they've got like Greg Russo, who's fine, but like they just, the defense is what's going to be their Achilles heel, I think. And it's the same thing where McDermott was a bit of a defensive coach. Now you're, you know, giving Brady the promotion from OC to head coach. Like, we'll see how the defense looks, but there's more teams I'm worried about than the Bills. Let's put it that way.
0: Exactly. A couple of minutes left in the show. Want to promote, I'll be here tomorrow at 12 with Kristen Campbell, PWHL goalie, Team Canada, gold medal winning goalie. Her mom has MS, and it has inspired her to speak about the issue, which we will now remind you to mark your calendars for Thursday, August 20th. A&W's Burgers to Beat MS Day is back for its 18th year. Grab a classic teen burger at any local A&W, and $2 from every burger goes directly to MS Canada. As if we needed an excuse to buy more burgers. Let's do it. Canada has one of the highest rates of MS in the world. I think we're number two, 90,000 people living with the disease. The event has raraised over, get this, $23 million so far to fund critical research and life-changing support programs for Canadians affected by MS. You can also round up your bill in restaurant or donate on the A&W app right now. Go grab a teen burger on August 20th to make a real impact. So I think we should all do that tomorrow. And I'm looking forward to that chat. It's an in-studio chat tomorrow at 12 o'clock with Kristen Campbell. So that's going to be pretty cool.
1: She's great, and honestly, it's a great cause. So no, I'm glad you guys are going to have that chat.
0: Right? 18 years running. Pretty awesome. So looking forward to that chat, and that's a great cause. Jays, Rays, different feeling tonight. Boff, there was nerves yesterday. If they lose the first game of the series, do they lose them all? Does this thing start to unravel? I feel like a weird sense of confidence where, not that you want to write off tonight's game, but you got the big win. You showed you could hit them. You showed you could be aggressive. Even if things go sideways, you're right there to win the rubber match in game three. Just feels way different in a 24-hour window. Is that not weird?
1: No, I'm completely with you. Like, you don't want to be chasing the series. And by getting the first win under your belt in game one, I mean, that pretty much guarantees you that come the final game, you've either won the series by taking the first two games, or you're in a spot to still win it by taking two of three. So I just think that for just a confidence thing, just we talked about off the top of the show what a house of horrors Tropicana Field is for the Jays as an organization. The record, could you remind me of the record? There are several games.
0: It was, we looked at it, 94-150.
1: So not great. I don't have to be a math whiz to know they're not doing too well. So I'm with you. Just from a pure vibes and confidence and, you know, keep this train going on the track, I love that they got game one yesterday.
0: Max Scherzer, you don't know what to expect with this guy all year long. But if there's ever someone to sort of step up at this time, he has looked pretty decent his last few starts. He knows the importance of it all. And what I love is he was one of the first Jays to say, wait a minute, these fans are showing up every night, 40,000 a night. Like, we owe it to them to like push in. And I feel like he was talking about making a playoff run when the rest of us are like, buddy, you're still far back. It's not happening. I think he really motivated the team to get back to where they are.
1: I think that's a great point too. And look, I don't know how many teams were offering a chance for Max Scherzer to come back this year, but he eventually came back to the Jays, meaning that he thought there was some unfinished business here. And I agree with you. I love those quotes from around the deadline.
0: And I know we over-explain the impact in the clubhouse, but there's just something about having someone like that in your ear reminding you, grinding away, that maybe keeps a team afloat when things aren't.

looking so great. Want to thank our guests for the for joining us on the show today, Zach Warden and Amit Mann. Want to thank Ethan Gabor and Andrew Adams behind the glass for putting together a great show. And thanks to you, Mark Balfour. We had an absolute blast. 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

0: 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It rolls on the Sportsnet 590, The Fan. I'm Kevin Mickey, joined by my buddy, your buddy, Armin Zargarian. Armin, my friend, what's going on?
1: I'm going to try my hardest not to call you Kev, because I've been doing that when I'm hosting.
0: Buddy, it's I've been called a lot worse, so you can call me whatever you want, really.
1: I would like to. I don't know. I have a nickname for everyone, I realize.
0: Kev works.
1: Okay.
0: Kev, Mickey, Mick.
1: I don't know. I'm
0: that
1: just
0: idiot
1: that guy.
0: Over there.
1: Even if you don't have a nickname, I'm going to find you one.
0: Please. Yeah, please do. We're happy to be with you for the next 2 hours. We are going to recap a lot of what went on last night. If anyone familiar with the Toronto Blue Jays and their current plight, you could call it. And I only use that word in the fact that it's a plight and they want to try and reach the playoffs. And it's going to be tough among six other teams. But big-time victory last night over the Tampa Bay Rays to kick off the first game of their three-game sets. Armin, how are you feeling watching that game last night? Tell me. Well, tell me, please. Take me through your thoughts.
1: Well, I know we're doing the 2025 thing a lot, and I've been hesitant to. But last night, I mean, 15-plus hits. I think a third game of the season with 15-plus hits.
0: Mm-hmm.
1: So it did feel like kind of an anomaly. I'm like, this is fake. This isn't real. You know, enjoy the win. Soriano's pretty good. I think he was one out away from a quality start.
0: Yeah, he's fine enough.
1: Yeah, it's still nice watching him, still getting used to him. So I think it's intriguing every time he starts still and see what we're going to get and see if he could, if the Jays pitching staff can kind of make him into a lengthier starter like they did with Dylan Cease this season. So yeah, a lot of positives.
0: Second most hits in a game this season, in fact, at 17 at the Trop yesterday. The little Trop of horrors, not so much in game number one. Tonight, Max Scherzer is on the bump. We're going to keep talking Blue Jays for the next 2 hours. Let's say that. Brendan Wiles, MLB supervising editor at The Score, is going to join us. But first, in about 15 minutes or so, we got a good guest, Armin. We're going to be talking to Renata Fast of the Toronto Scepters and Team Canada. 2 years ago, nominated for the Billie Jean King MVP Award in the PWHL. Coming back to the Scepters this year, signed an offseason deal with the Scepters to return a stalwart on the Scepters. Let me lay this out here right away. I do some work for the Toronto Scepters, so I'm a little biased. I'm their inner arena host, so you'll hear me screaming, "Who wants a t-shirt?" And I will then throw you a t-shirt if you want one. But I am very biased, but I think Renata Fast, one of the best players in the PWHL. She should be up for the MVP award every single year. Going to be exciting to talk to her. Exciting times all around, Armin, surrounding really women's sports. And you need not look further than last night, Scotiabank Arena. The Toronto Tempo welcoming in Caitlin Clark and the Indiana Fever for the first game this season. They will welcome them again next month. They'll come to Coca-Cola Coliseum for that game. But a lot of hoopla surrounding Clark's arrival here in Toronto. The Tempo, for as poor as they've been playing lately, they've now lost 11 straight games. They did make it a contest last night. They kept it close, Armin, throughout. They were down by double digits for a little bit, but then they fought back. Overall, weren't able to get it done in crunch time, in winning time, as it were. But you were watching the game. Take me through your thoughts, your emotions. What did you think about seeing Caitlin Clark come to town?
1: Well, I think overall success. Let's start with that. She was so complimentary. The entire Fever team seemed to be great job hosting. I do want to ask you how it worked as a season ticket holder, kind of transferring to the SBA. I don't know if you went last night, but how that worked. But it seemed like a lively environment.
0: Mm-hmm.
1: Now,

0: looking at the bit of a negative, 11 straight losses.
1: That's a big negative.
0: That's a quarter of the WNBA season. If you don't know, WNBA season's 44 games. 11 straight hurts a bit.
1: Going up to 50 next season, too. Even more.
0: Yeah.
1: Even
0: more games. So that part hurts a bit. But I will say, looking at the Golden State Valkyries, it's their second season in the WNBA. And they're the second best team, second best record, 8-2 in their last 10. I kind of look at them as like, listen, you can't expect an expansion team in the first season to be one of the best teams.
1: It's interesting though, right? Because the Tempo were trying to be a good team this year. It looked like the Portland Fire were the team that was going to be building for the future. And the Tempo seemed like they wanted to invest in winning right away.
0: That's a great point. And their early season expectation, I think they were like 4-5 to start the season. They were right there.
1: Mm-hmm.
0: And you had a star in Marina Mabry that kind of, you weren't expecting her to be what she became.
1: Right. Yeah.
0: Like she's phenomenal. The entire league knows about her as like a superstar
1: now. I mean, yeah, the 53-point effort, so that ties a WNBA record for most points in a game. Let me ask you this. There's the elite status of players. We saw them last night. You could probably put Caitlin Clark and Kelsey Mitchell in that category. Aaliyah Boston, she might be there. She might be close. Where would you put Marina Mabry of the Toronto Tempo? Is she in the elite status or is she in the like very good status?
0: I think we're going into next season. It's very elite status because when I hear an opponent say, Sophie Cunningham said this yesterday, when I hear an opponent say, you know, with Marina on their team, it's never you're never really done. You're never really out of the game.
1: You're not safe.
0: You're not safe. When you hear a player say that, it's like, oh, their entire game plan, the first 20 minutes, was just scouting Marina Mabry. So I think going into next season, you got Mabry. You got my favorite player on the team, and I think a bit of the engine, in my opinion, Brittany Sykes.
1: Mm-hmm.
0: Because Marina, she's not developing the offense, if that makes sense.
1: She's a chucker, right?
0: Yeah, it's like get her an open look. But
1: Is that too derogatory to just call her a chucker?
0: Chucker's too much.
1: Okay.
0: Because I'm okay with her chucking. She shoots so well from three, there is no chucking. It's like Curry. It's like you could call it chucking, but to them and to the team they're playing, it's really not.
1: It could go in every time.
0: It could go in every time. You got her, you got Brittany Sykes, and you got rookie Kiki Rice. So for me, that's like, all right. You have a core going into next season, and I think that's exciting. You're good. You got a little foundation. I don't think you got to dwell too much on the 11 straight losses and the losing record this year is where I'm going with that.
1: I imagine that a lot of that can be attributed to a ton of injuries that the Tempo have gone through. Sykes among them. Kiki Rice was out for a long period of time as well. When you look at the team moving forward, and you said we're going to look to next year and there's a lot to develop on, what exactly, how would you evaluate the success of the Toronto Tempo in year number one? On the court, it's a disappointment. Mm-hmm. Off the court, I think you could say it's quite the opposite because you need to look further than selling out Scotiabank Arena a few times. When you look at the team, how do you evaluate year number one?
0: I see a lot of Tempo apparel all over the city.
1: So much.
0: And to me, is the number one indicator of like people getting behind them. Mm-hmm. Genuinely, I see more Tempo gear than Raptors gear.
1: Right now, absolutely.
0: Right now, I do. I guess it's summer and whatever, maybe that will change. But like, that's a big indicator for me, Kevin. Seeing them sold out's a big indicator. Seeing the buzz on Twitter. Mm-hmm. Seeing more WNBA getting shared between my friend groups.
1: That's a good barometer, actually. The group chats, all of a sudden, there's a lot more WNBA stuff. The dub, more prevalent.
0: I think that's a big thing. Because that's just everyday convo. Now you're mixing in and I'm not talking about political commentary. Like, people are genuinely sending highlights or like, oh, Marina Mabry is like this good or whatever it is.
1: Yep.
0: It's for me, it's like, oh, you guys are paying attention now. Even if it's a little bit, it will grow and it will get higher.
1: I mean,
0: and
1: honestly, that's the grassroots stuff, right?
0: That's the grassroots. And I got to say, I'm all in on the branding and stuff.
1: You like the Tempo branding?
0: I like the Tempo branding. I'm all in. Honestly, I was skeptical, and I was a bit of a hater when it first came out. I'll put my hand up.
1: Okay.
0: I'm like, is this Indiana Pacers? Like,
1: that's what a lot of people said, right?
0: Yeah.
1: I saw a lot of people saying, like, it looks like an OHL logo or something like that.
0: Sure, I saw that too. You know what? Now that it's settled a bit, the colors are beautiful. The court looks really
1: great.
0: Nice.
1: Yeah,
2: you're like a born hater, you know?
1: That's what Armin is. Absolutely.
0: I usually take a little bit of time to warm up to things.
1: Well, that's nice. I hope that you've warmed up to me already, Armin.
0: Yeah.
1: I'd appreciate that. Yeah, thanks, man.
0: Great.
1: What did you think of the mascots got introduced too? Oh, God, I should have written it down.
0: I got you.
1: Thank you. Hit me with it.
0: Dez the snapping turtle.
1: The turtle.
0: And Dot the Arctic hare.
1: Okay, the hare. So the whole gimmick is

0: little gimmicks that you do to entertain the crowd.
1: Oh, buddy, I'm a fan of gimmicks.
0: Yes.
1: I live the gimmicks down at the Scepters game. It's all I do.
0: So I think with the hair and the turtle, you could do a lot of gimmicks.
1: For sure.
0: So
1: you
0: I get
1: absolutely
0: that
1: could.
0: For them. You know, I think they did miss out on calling the turtle T, and then it would have been T and dot, T dot.
1: Oh, T dot. You know what? That is smart. That
0: so
1: is smart.
0: They could have done that because I heard the dot was named after T dot, so I was like, okay, you okay. could have done that.
1: Yeah,
0: but
1: you could have. And you know, that's really smart, Armin. And our producer Brandon Brown said all these terrible things about you right before we came on air. But that's really good. I like that, man.
0: You'd think that's very cool. Would know where
1: you'd think so.
0: This long.
1: There's actually leaves another question for everyone. Really, it's on the tip of everyone's tongues. It's what everyone's thinking about all the time. What are the Scepters going to do for a mascot now? A lot of people suggesting. First of all, I saw some people saying for the tempo. It better not be a raccoon. Some people are very anti-raccoon. Armin's raising his hand in front of me. You're anti-raccoon? You don't like the trash panda gimmick?
0: I can't believe I'm able to get this take.
1: I was
0: going to
1: say,
0: hit me
1: with the hater clip again if you could, because that's Armin once again.
0: I don't like that our city is, like, we got more than raccoons. And if you go to Pearson Airport, genuinely, half the mugs for tourists coming into our city is like raccoon mugs. Yeah. And I'm like, do we really want to be known as the raccoon capital of the world? Because we were also David Attenborough.
1: Yeah.
0: Toronto was on an episode of whatever
1: the
0: called,
1: hell he was doing.
0: And Nat Geo.
1: Yeah.
0: And it was I saw a raccoon. And I'm on a plane when I watched this episode. I'm like, oh my God, this better not be Toronto. And guess what?
1: Guess what? It's Toronto.
0: It was Toronto. So yeah. I would like to avoid the trash pandas.
1: It's very hit or miss. It's very love and hate, it feels like, with the trash pandas. I've seen a lot of people want the mascot to be a raccoon. But what would you make a mascot of the Toronto Scepters? What would you do? I think it was really smart branding by the Tempo to do the torso and the hair.
0: That is
1: extremely
0: well thought out.
1: Very well thought out. When you look at you're a dub watcher, you're a ball knower, Armin. When you look at the rest of the league, the Tempo, obviously, I mean, it seems like it's a foregone conclusion now. They will not be making the playoffs. They are 10 games out.
0: Mathematically eliminated with a loss tonight.
1: Oh.
0: Or in their next game.
1: In their next game.
0: It is tonight. They're on a back-to-back.
1: They're 14 games under 500. Losing 11 in a row. It didn't really help their cause. When you look at the rest of the league and you look at the health of the league, Armin, in terms of who's at the top, the Minnesota Lynx leading the entire league, 29-7. You mentioned the Valkyries currently holding down the second spot, and then the Fever, Aces, Atlanta Dream, all in New York Liberty, all kind of in that mix after that. When you look at the health of the league in terms of the teams at the top, what do you make of it?
0: Lynx and Aces, I think, are a step above everyone else. The Aces more in a fading dynasty kind of way, and the Lynx in the up-and-coming, getting an injured start and a Fisicalia back. So I think those two are the class. Fever, right under that for me.
1: Okay.
0: So I don't think they're ready for the championship yet. They do have two MVP caliber-ish players in Kelsey Mitchell and Caitlin Clark, of course. Mm-hmm. But I think they're still a step below them.
1: That's interesting because, you know what's funny? When I look at the Fever lineup, and it looks like they have the two of the top three scorers in the league, and you think, oh, that's an all-star team. But I guess it's just the depth for them, right?
0: I think it's the defense more than anything. It gets so physical in the WNBA playoffs, and I think they just don't have enough like interior toughness for this time around.
1: You want to talk defense, you want to talk physicality, we can talk the Toronto Scepters and their blue line, which is, of course, led by Renata Fast. Renata Fast joining us on the line right now. Renata, we appreciate you joining us on Sportsnet today. You're with Kevin Mickey and Armin Zargarian. First question, how's your summer going? How's training? What's up? Maybe?
2: There it is. It's been kind of nice to have a little bit of a break coming off a pretty big season last year with the Olympics and everything. So take a little bit of time, and then been good getting back into season or into training and in the gym and on the ice now. So just gearing up for season four of the PWHL.
1: Awesome. And season four comes at you as a ton of change in the PWHL, Renata. Four expansion teams, a ton of your teammates moving on. Your captain won't be playing this year, Blair Turnbull. She's expecting a child, so she'll be off the sidelines. And so actually, one question at the tip of my tongue as soon as I heard that was, is Blair going to hang on to the C for the season, or will you guys be putting it on somebody else?
2: I mean, Blair's our captain. day in and

0: day out, it doesn't matter. You know, if she's in the lineup or not, I think Blair represents exactly what this organization is. And she's our leader. Everyone looks up to her. So she'll be around as much as she can, and she'll still be leading regardless of her being on the ice or not.
1: So Kevin mentioned four new expansion teams. Mostly the feelings are positive around that, right? It indicates growth, and that's great. But as a player in the league, is there anything else that made you feel when you heard the news of four new teams coming in?
0: Yeah, it's very exciting, as you mentioned, to be here, you know, starting 4 years ago with six teams, and now here we are entering our fourth season with 12. It's exceptional just to see the growth that we've had and the support from the incredible fans across the league. There's no doubt that's a big reason why we're at this point today. Yeah, but there's growing pains with that. As someone who's been in the league since day one, I've watched quite a few teammates be kind of plucked from your organization and brought to new franchises to start those. And it's tough to see them go. It's been tough to have stability in the league and to really grow your team and to build on each season. But that's just the reality of a new league. And I fully expect that in the coming years, there will be some more stability and there will be more opportunities for all of the 12 markets to continue to grow their teams and to build off of their seasons and hopefully have players who stay in markets longer so fans can continue to support the players that they, you know, they grow to love through a season as well.
2: Yeah, Renata, do you find that that's a shared consensus amongst other players in the league? The fact that, like you said, there's going to be tons of turnover, so you may not be with some teammates for very long, but it's also knowing that the league is expanding and you're growing the game for future generations, not even just like a couple years down the line, but let's say 10s, 20 years down the line. Is everyone kind of in the same understanding bubble of like this is going to be good for the league eventually? As hard as it is right now.
0: Definitely. When we all set out to, you know, create this league and the work we put in to get to this point, the whole goal was to continue to grow what we started for the future and to leave the game in a better spot than when we all entered it. And there's no doubt that getting to 12 teams is giving so many more opportunities to girls for girls to play professional hockey, and also, you know, the jobs it opens up, not as only an athlete, but just in the sport of hockey with this many more teams. So, and with that, although it's tough to see teammates go, you're also seeing teammates leave your team, but are going to have an expanded role on a new team. So you have to be happy for them. You know, when we only had six teams, the rosters were exceptionally deep, and it was hard to find the minutes to spread across all of your lines and all of your D pairings. And so now you'll see players, you know, that maybe you were playing in a third line role last season, and they're going to be elevated into your top six forward pairing. And that's really exciting for them. And when there is more opportunity like that, you never know what players are really going to take a hold of it. And we're going to see a whole new side of their game, right? So it's also really exciting for a lot of players.
1: It's your fourth season coming up with Toronto. I'm just curious of what you like about this place and what you like about playing for the Scepters, why you decided to come back.
0: I mean, is there a better hockey market in the entire world
2: Great
0: than
2: answer.
0: Toronto?
2: Great answer.
0: Like, there isn't. I sit there and I'm like, where else would I want to be? Like, I may be biased because I'm from the Toronto area and I grew up here, but when I think of the sport of hockey and I think of the history of hockey and the amount of girls minor hockey in this area, the amount of boys minor hockey in this area, just the amount of hockey, I'm like, this is where I want to be. We've grown an incredible fan base. I'm so thankful to have been a part of it from day one and to have worked with Gina Kingsbury on kind of bringing this franchise to life, and every year to see it grow even bigger each season has just been like something I'm proud to be a part of. And Toronto's the city I want to play for my entire career if I can, because I just feel so passionate about what we've started here, the fan base that we have, and also just knowing that this is the greatest hockey market in the entire world.
2: We're going to clip that interview and we're going to play it before Scepters games, Renata. That's going to fire the fan base up. And, you know what's crazy, too, is you've been through so many different machinations of the Scepters franchise now, the latest of which comes with, like we've already talked about, a lot of roster turnover for sure, but also behind

0: behind the bench. Troy Ryan moves on to San Jose, where he's now the head coach and general manager. And you welcome in Pascal Rheaume as the new head coach of the Scepters. Wondering what your communication has been like with Pascal. Has it been laid out? Will you have a similar role that you had under Troy, which felt like you played 60 minutes a game? Are you going to be in that same kind of scenario, or what have the conversations been like?
1: Everything's been really introductory right now. I actually think in the next few weeks we'll have more individual calls on kind of some expectations and some outlook on the team and what things will look like. So I haven't dove into too much in terms of what things will look like from that side, but I have got to know Pascal quite a bit, and he is a great guy. I think he's going to be really great for our organization and the relationships that he'll build with the players, as well as just kind of connecting the entire organization together. He has a wealth of experience from his playing career, so he knows, you know, the situations we've all been in before. He's played on top lines, he's played on fourth lines. Like, he understands what players are going through, and I think that's really important with our group. I'm just really excited to kind of have a fresh look of this organization. We have a lot of new players, and then also with a new coach, I think, you know, we've built a really great foundation, and now we can continue to write that next chapter of it with onboarding some new people and some new coaches.
2: Renata, the Tempo unveiled their mascots yesterday. The Toronto Scepters have yet to. I'm just curious if you have any input on our mascot talk.
1: It's funny. I was sitting in my living room, and I flipped the TV on, and it was about to go to halftime. They said, and we'll be revealing the mascots to the Tempo. And I was like, what? They already have mascots? they're pretty cool. It's fun to see those come to life. But yeah, still waiting on the Scepters mascot. I actually have no idea the way they'll go with it or when that will come to be. I think the fans want it. I think players think it would be pretty cool to have it. So I haven't heard anything on when mascots are coming to the PWHL, but hopefully soon.
0: Listen, if Blair's not doing anything on the ice this year, she could throw on a mascot heads. If everyone's saying like a raccoon, maybe she throws on the raccoon costume, and there we go. Blair Turnbull doing everything for this franchise.
2: How will you feel about a raccoon?
0: Yeah, how would you feel about the raccoon? People want it.
1: I don't know. I know people want it. I know some of the girls have talked about it as well. I get it. I'm also like, I don't know. Do I want a raccoon?
2: No.
1: I think we can do better, but I don't know. Maybe they can make it fun.
0: Fair, yeah. I mean, hey, it could be the fun Scepters raccoon. Who knows? Okay, you mentioned, we won't keep you too much longer, Renata. We appreciate you joining us. Renata Fast, three-time Olympic gold medalist, joining Kevin Mickey and Armin Zargarian here on Sportsnet today on the Fan 590. You mentioned turning on the Tempo game last night to watch Caitlin Clark in town to take on Toronto. What have your overall impressions been like of the Tempo in their first year? Do you look at it and compare to what the PWHL was in their first year? Although it's not an apples and apples conversation, because the WNBA is so established already. Mm-hmm. PWHL was year one when you entered it. But what kind of comparisons have you made?
1: It's been really fun to watch the Tempo. I haven't actually got to a game yet. I need to get to one, but I turn it on so often at home, and it's just so cool to see the WNBA in Canada. Like you said, the WNBA is kind of like trailblazers in women's sports. They have such a rich history, and they've grown so much. And even with that new CBA that they just signed, I think they're pushing women's sports. It's helping the PWHL as well. So it's been really fun to kind of get to know the players and feel like they're ours. So it's just been really neat to see kind of the city rally behind it as well. I think from what I've seen online and heard, that all the markets that come and play Toronto, all the players love being in the city, and I think it's really neat. It's funny to hear a lot of them have never been to Canada before. It's not really common in hockey. Like, all the Americans, like, a lot of them come to Canada growing up to play in tournaments and stuff. So just to hear how many of them have never been to Canada before has been a little bit shocking, but yeah. Really cool and just great to have, I guess, kind of like our sister franchise. We share the building in Coca-Cola with them. And I think, it's going to be really cool to kind of have that relationship with them moving forward.
0: Did you play basketball growing up?
1: Oh, I played all through high school, that's for sure. I'm not very good.
0: I was going to ask, how were you?

0: I mean, I played basketball like I play hockey. So one time there was someone on a fast break, and I came up from behind and gave a good body check, and the ref called me for attempted murder. So I guess.
1: And they said, put her back on the ice. Put her on the blue line. Renato, we really appreciate the time. Best of luck this upcoming season with the Scepters, and we'll see you down at the rink. We can't wait.
2: Thanks, Renato.
0: Awesome. Thanks so much, guys. Have a good day.
1: There she goes, Renato Foss, 3-time Olympic medalist. One of the absolute studs of the entire league. Honestly, Renato Foss is my favorite player in the league. I'm biased because I work for the Scepters, but when I watch her play, it's like prime Chris Pronger patrol on the blue line. That's what she can eat minutes like no one. Troy Ryan, last year she was injured a little bit, but two seasons ago when she was a nominee for the MVP, mm-hmm. she led the league in minutes by a mile. Because Troy Ryan, every single time, said, all right, Renato, you're back out there. And she, every single time, she was responsible. She was absolutely incredible, moving the puck, keeping things safe, getting the puck out of the zone. One of my buddies, used to work at Sportsnet, actually, is the video coach for the Ottawa PWHL franchise, okay. The Ottawa Charge. And so he has his own advanced statistics that he keeps just to keep track of everybody in the league. And he said, Renato Fast is... You know, we were talking earlier about the elite tiers in the WNBA and about how you can slot several players in there. Amongst defenders in the PWHL, Renato Foss is on an island in terms of the eliteness of her. So it's always fun to watch her play. Can't wait for the Scepters games to get going again. Have you been to a Scepters game?
2: I have not.
1: Man, they're fun. They're a good time.
2: It is time.
1: The crowds are electric. It's going to be electric again this season. There's a lot of fans of the Trash Pandas, too. There's a lot of raccoon stickers. It's funny, Renato has the same opinion as you, though. He doesn't want the raccoon.
2: I was very happy to hear that. Do you think it would be an angry raccoon? Like, is that the...
1: Like a raccoon with a sword?
2: No, I'm just thinking a raccoon that actually does what they do, which is rumble through your like garage and knock everything down, which legit happened to me.
1: Okay, we got two texts, by the way, surrounding raccoon chatter. Mm-hmm. Weigh in, 590-590 on the text line. Leave your name and location so we can shout you out. You can weigh in what you think the mascot of the Toronto Scepters should be, or do you like the Toronto Tempo mascots, which are, again, Dot and...
2: Dez
1: and Dot. I keep wanting to think to see T-Dot now.
2: T-Dot would have
1: been really good. Dez and Dot, the tortoise and the hare. Mm-hmm. What should the Toronto Scepters be? A lot of people saying raccoons. Jason from Toronto says the movie Resident Evil 2 was shot in Toronto and Toronto's name in the movie was Raccoon City. Right? Makes sense. James in Mississauga. In the Resident Evil film franchise, the setting for Raccoon City was filmed in Toronto. So people
2: are we not
1: people
2: better not, than that?
1: Than a post-apocalyptic zombie world?
2: Imagine New York City getting called like the Pigeon City. Like, you know what I'm saying? I just think...
1: I mean, it kind of is sometimes.
2: There's a lot. There's a lot going on there, but I don't know. You know what? I'll come around to it probably if they do it.
1: Everybody's coming around. Well, I'm not, Doug. This mascot is destroying hockey. We're going to keep talking about mascots. You can weigh in 590-590. What should the Toronto Scepters mascot be? Some people suggesting raccoons due to Resident Evil. Some people not, like Armin Zergarian and Renato Fast, who plays for the team. So let's give her some weight. And, you know, Armin, you can have some weight as well. We're also going to keep talking Toronto Blue Jays baseball. The Blue Jays back in action this evening, taking on the Tampa Bay Rays back at the Trop. Max Scherzer on the bump, towing the slab for the Toronto Blue Jays as they try and keep their playoff push alive. But up next, we will be talking fantasy football. Armin, this is your doing. Who are we welcoming in? Tell us about it.
2: Let's go. Dave Kluge. The expert of fantasy football experts. Once a year, I bug Dave. I shoot him the text. I say, Dave, come on and help us. Give us some tips and tricks. The drafts are all coming up, right?
1: Yeah, they are. Yep.
2: Either this weekend, this Friday, next week early. So it's time to get in.
1: It's time to welcome in. So we will get some fantasy football analysis coming up because we all know that your drafts are coming up. I won a guillotine league last year. One of my greatest accomplishments. Try to do it again this year. Dave Kluge from SiriusXM, host of the Football Guys Fantasy Football Show, will join us next. 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

0: with this song, Armin? This song, thank you, Derek Brandeo, for some more Blink-182. Much appreciated. So this song is all about divorce. Super happy topic. And I find that it can be very relatable this time of year because you find a lot of sports fans divorcing their fandom from things such as baseball to focus exclusively on Sunday afternoons and then football. And that's all they're going to think about through January into the Super Bowl, right? That's all we want to do at this point of year. All we're thinking about is football, particularly Armin Zargarian. By the way, I'm Kevin Mickey, and this is Sportsnet Today. Fantasy football, that's what we're thinking about.
1: It's time. The tides are turning. And I bug our next guest once every year. I think it's the fourth straight year I've bugged Dave. Dave Kluge, host at SiriusXM, host of the Football Guys Fantasy Football Show. Dave, how are you doing, man? Thanks for joining us again, dude.
2: Of course. Thank you. Yeah, this is such a good time of year. It's fun. All the work that we've been putting in throughout the offseason, and everybody's starting to draft. We're getting a ton of questions. This is a really, really good time of year.
1: I want to ask you first. I think there's some rumblings, mostly people just not loving preseason football. And if the NFL was to wipe out the preseason completely, or maybe take away one of the games and add it to the regular season, how would that change anything? Would it change anything in fantasy land if the preseason didn't exist?
2: Absolutely, yeah. I think the preseason is important, and probably only for about 1% of NFL fans. Most fans are just going to skip right over the preseason. But for sickos like me, I love seeing the guys like Casey Concepcion and Dejon Stribling and Mike Washington Jr. are looking good in preseason. This is the first look that we get at these NFL rookies on an actual field. And sometimes, you know, the skills translate and sometimes they don't. And I think this is kind of that first step of the rookie to veteran analysis. So I love the preseason just because we get that first look at the incoming rookie class.
0: This is Cam Scataboo had a big preseason last year, and then he became one of the biggest fantasy football waiver targets right after the preseason. So where will our Cam Scataboo analysis go, Dave?
2: Exactly, yeah. And, you know, last year I had a bit of a fade on Cam Scataboo because some poor athletic testing slid a little bit in the draft. But he was one of those guys that you don't even need to be a film grinder. Like, you could just watch him and say, wow, this guy is ready for NFL action. And that's exactly how I felt over this weekend watching Casey Concepcion, Dejon Stribling, and Mike Washington. You know, he's buried behind Ashton Jeanty, but now kind of securing that RB2 role in Vegas is a guy that's on the radar as a late-round pick.
1: Dave, how many fantasy leagues are you in this season?
2: So that's kind of a loaded question because there's best ball leagues where you draft, and when you draft in best ball, you don't have to do the in-season management. So I do about 300 of those every single season. And then over on NFFC, where we do our high stakes fantasy tournaments, I'll have about 30 teams over there, and those require in-season management. And then when it comes to dynasty leagues and redraft leagues, I'll have about another 25 or 30 that I'll be managing. So
3: 25.
2: All in all, I'll be setting waivers for about 50 a year, yeah, or 50 a week, yeah.
0: Holy jumping Jehoshaphat.
1: The reason I asked is because, so the Blue Jays, Dave, just had a fun little thing they did where they assigned a coaching staff member to a player and saw how hard they could throw to determine the draft order of their fantasy league. Has there been any, I don't know if you have the time to do unique draft orders, man, but if you do, was there any cool ones that you had this year?
2: You know, I will say, like, I'm in all these high-stakes leagues and tournaments and whatnot, but I am going into year 19 of my league with my best friends. You know, we started this league as we all graduated high school and kind of scattered all over the country, and it's kept us together now for 19 years. And what we do is we stream a Royal Rumble match, the video game, so everybody gets their assigned players, and it's just completely computer-generated, so completely random. We all tune in and watch the live stream, and as you get thrown out of the wrestling ring, then you get the 10th pick, and then the next person gets the 9th pick, and it's a fun thing that we do. We all hop on video calls, and we watch this stream together, so that's one of the unique ways that I do it, but yeah, for the most part, it's just randomized by the apps that I'm playing on.
0: That rules. I love that way to determine the order. I think one of the one that I did was just like that computer-generated race, or whatever, the simple one. That one rules. I absolutely love that. Okay, let's say that you had Roman Reigns and he won the Royal Rumble this year, and you have pick number one overall. There's some talk that it should be B.

0: Bijan Robinson. There's talk that it should be Jahmyr Gibbs. Let's ask the big one. Who's going number one?
1: You know, I'm going with Jahmyr Gibbs, but the margin between Gibbs and Bijan is razor thin. So again, back to this league that I've been in for 19 years, I actually wanted the number two pick more than I wanted the number one pick, and was thrilled when I got the number two pick, because now I don't have to toss and turn and lose sleep over that. I'll let whoever's picking first overall take Gibbs or Bijan, and I will be happy to take whoever falls to me. But if I am on the clock 101, I'm going with Gibbs, just because, you know, with David Montgomery out of the picture, that's been an annoying thorn in the side for the last couple of years. I think given his pass-catching prowess, now locking down the goal line opportunities, I think that Brian Robinson Jr. is going to be a little bit more involved in Atlanta than whoever the RB2 will be in Detroit. So this just seems like a prime year for Jahmyr Gibbs to have a career season.
2: Dave, a lot of casual fantasy football players like myself, sometimes we get trapped by well-known names that we think, oh, that name, I'm going to get him. Two or three well-known players that you'd avoid?
1: You know, that's a really good question. And I think fantasy managers have gotten pretty sharp. You know, you'd expect like an aging guy like Travis Kelce, given how much he's in the news, that would still be getting drafted high, but he's fallen deep, deep into drafts. So when I'm looking at the top of drafts, I think one of the guys that scares me a little bit is Jonathan Taylor. And we're talking way at the top of drafts. This guy is typically going 6th, 7th, 8th overall. An unbelievable talent. I don't want to take that away from him. And over the first half of the season, he was the top scoring running back in fantasy football last year. But when you look at some of the other running backs going in that range, they all catch passes. And Jonathan Taylor has never been a pass catcher. So you're kind of relying on a perfect storm for him to hit these breakaway runs and score touchdowns. And that's just a little bit of a narrower path to get to elite upside. So Jonathan Taylor, I don't want to say that I'm completely fading him. You know, if you're picking 10th overall and he's still on the board, I think he's a fine pick. But I do find myself preferring him a little bit less than ADP does. Derrick Henry, for a lot of the same reasons, getting up there in age, has never really been much of a pass catcher. They also brought in Adam Randall this offseason, who is a very similar player to Derrick Henry when you look at the size and speed and physicality that he brings. So Derrick Henry, typically going in the middle of round two, I prefer a lot of the wide receivers in that range. And then another one that is a very, very popular name coming off of last year is Trey McBride. I think he's an unbelievable talent, but right now where Brock Bowers is going, I think Brock Bowers gives you a pretty big advantage over Trey McBride. And then rather than paying up for Trey McBride, if I don't get Brock Bowers, I'd rather wait a few rounds and take shots on a Tyler Warren or Tucker Kraft coming back from injury or Kyle Pitts. I just think that where Trey McBride is going right now, regularly at the top of round three, you're hoping that he can recreate what he did last year. And I don't think that's going to happen.
0: Dave Kluge, SiriusXM, host of the Fantasy Football Guys Fantasy Football Show, joining Kevin Mickey and Armin Zargarian on Sportsnet 590 The Fan on Sportsnet today. Dave has mentioned that he is in up to 50 teams, or managing 50 teams a week, which is insanity. So one question I have is, do you have a strategy for each draft? Do you follow the same strategy, or do you look at different teams and say, I'm going to try this here and this here, or do you follow the same thing everywhere you go?
1: So my strategy when I get into drafts is that I have my rankings that I put a lot of trust in. I've been a top five in multi-year accuracy in Fantasy Pros Big Expert Consensus rankings. So I have a lot of faith in my rankings. And what I do is I just fill my rankings up in the queue for the first five rounds. And I take the value however it falls to me. If that means I end up with two tight ends, if that means I end up with five wide receivers, if that means I end up with a mix of running backs, wide receivers, and tight ends, I just take the value in those first five rounds. And then once I get into round six, that's when I have to adapt my strategy a little bit. So I'm not a believer in forcing positions early in drafts. I think you take that value as it falls to you early. And then from there, you can kind of determine your strategy. So if I end up with, you know, four wide receivers and a tight end with my first five picks, then I know I'm really going to be hammering wide receiver or running backs in those middle rounds. And conversely, if I start running back, I know I'm going to need to make up for that with some wide receiver value in the middle rounds. But I'm just a big believer in taking the value early and then adapting your strategy from there.
0: So it kind of answers my next question, but I was wondering, the zero RB strategy, something that I've never done myself, maybe it's because I don't necessarily understand how you can find value in that. Have you ever subscribed to that theory? And for the less initiated in fantasy football, could you please describe the zero RB strategy?
1: Yeah, so zero RB is basically just not drafting a running back in the first 7 or 8 rounds. And the whole theory behind this is that you're going to have such a positional advantage that your wide receivers are just going to be so dominant that you're going to get one of those elite tight ends, that you're going to have yourself an elite quarterback, and then you can kind of piecemeal together the running back position. And it sounds crazy to people that have

0: described this before, but the reality is the running back position is more volatile than any other position. They get injured at a higher rate. They miss more games per season. They're more likely to lose their jobs. So when you look at a zero RB team coming out of a draft, it's going to look absolutely disgusting. But the hope is that by the time you get to week three, week four, week five, injuries have happened, guys have popped up on waivers, workloads have shifted in backfields. So it's something that I do. But I think a better strategy than zero RB is what people call a hero RB approach, where you take one running back in those early rounds. And that can be a round one, round two, or round three guy. But you get one of those guys, so at least you have somebody in your RB spot. And then rather than trying to fill in two gaps throughout the season, you really only have to fill in that RB2 spot. And that's much less daunting, trying to find one running back as opposed to two.
1: Dave, I saw you tweet Kyler Murray. It's a top 12 QB with a top five upside. Can you tell us why you're high on him?
0: Yeah, I mean, this guy has been a fantasy point compiler since he came into the league. Now, there's a big chasm sometimes between guys who score fantasy points and guys who are good real-life quarterbacks. I don't really have a take on Kyler Murray as far as being a real-life quarterback. We've seen the lack of playoff appearances. We've seen the lack of playoff success. He finished his career in Arizona sub 500. There were obvious issues in his game. He never really developed from the player that he was his rookie season, but the fantasy production has always been there. And we did get that 2 years where he suffered the ACL tear, and then he came back the year after the ACL tear and didn't look like himself and wasn't rushing like normal. And then, of course, last year, you know, picks up that early season foot injury, gets benched for Jacoby Brissett. But if you look back at 2024, his production was very much so in line with the production that we saw through his first three seasons when he was rookie of the year and a Pro Bowler and a fantasy football league winner. And now you put him in Kevin O'Connell's system, throwing to Justin Jefferson, Jordan Addison, TJ Hawkinson. Of course, Juwan Jennings is there. They've got a good run game, a good offensive line. He is now in a situation where if he just does what he's done his entire career, he's given you a top 12 floor. And then if he takes that step forward in Kevin O'Connell's offense, which I expect him to, that's where he can re-unlock that top five upside that we saw from his second year in the league.
2: You mentioned how there's a big differentiation between good at real life football and good at fantasy football. And one of the players that I look at in that category is somebody like Justin Herbert, who is, for me, he's one of the elite QBs in the NFL. But because of the weapons around him, it doesn't necessarily seem like that will translate to him being a solid fantasy option at quarterback. But now with Mike McDaniel at the helm, do you believe, Dave, that Justin Herbert and maybe the Chargers offense as a whole will have something more to offer this season?
0: You know, I think Mike McDaniel absolutely unlocks this offense. You know, we know that he is a creative mind and he does a lot of fun things in his scheme, but it seems like he's always kind of been coaching with a restrictor plate when he had Jimmy Garoppolo and Tua Tagovailoa, these quarterbacks that didn't have the arm to push the ball downfield. And now he has that guy with Justin Herbert. So I think this unlocks a new element to Mike McDaniel's offense that we haven't really seen before. But I'd also say that last year, we kind of saw the breakout in fantasy football prior to the Joe Alt injury. Of course, Rashawn Slater went down in the preseason, but even without Rashawn Slater, if you look at the splits from Justin Herbert's games with and without Joe Alt, their right tackle, he was the top scoring quarterback last year when he played alongside Joe Alt, averaging over 24 points per game, more than even Josh Allen. When Joe Alt wasn't on the field, there was no threat of a run game. There was no protection. And we saw him scrambling for his life, taking sacks, couldn't even get the ball downfield. And in those games, he was outside of the top 20 in per game production. So now I think with Joe Alt back, with Rashawn Slater back as well, and now Mike McDaniel there, Justin Herbert is not just somebody that I think is going to be a QB1. I think he's got elite upside. I'm talking top three at the position. And where he's going right now in drafts, he's been one of my most drafted quarterbacks.
2: God, I love to hear that. I am an LA Chargers fan, and that just made me smile. God, I love it.
1: Dave, thanks so much. Good luck at your drafts. Thanks for making us all smarter.
2: Thanks, Dave.
0: Thank you very much. Take care, guys.
1: Dave Kluge, host at SiriusXM and host of the Football Guys Fantasy Football Show.
2: That's interesting. Have you ever done the zero RB? First of all,
1: no.
2: How many leagues are you in?
1: Not 50. I've been in one a couple years past.
2: Okay.
1: One.
2: Just one.
1: Yes.
2: Gotcha. So I'm in.
1: That's enough for me.
2: I've been in three for the last 3 years. Before that, I was in four. And I was in two for a while, then joined two guillotine leagues, realized that I like guillotine way more than I like anything else. Guillotine, for those uninitiated, is when there's 18 weeks in a league. You have 18 teams, and every single week,

0: team gets eliminated. The players on that team, they go on the waiver wire, and then you bid using the money that you have for those players. You can either bid huge on a player that goes out early. Let's say some team loses in the first week and they have Jahmyr Gibbs. You can bid a lot on that guy, and maybe he's going to help lead you to a title. Or you kind of stash your money for a while until you can capitalize when somebody goes down. It's a lot of fun. And you're just, you call it the hot butt every week. Somebody's got a hot butt because you don't know if you're going to be eliminated. It's a good time. Now I'm in two guillotines and an auction league. All very fun.
1: Three leagues. And you do NFL only? Do you do fantasy for NHL? Anything else?
0: One fantasy baseball league. Fantasy hockey ain't for me. I do fantasy basketball too.
1: Okay.
0: I find
1: I think it is? I think if you're, it's weird to think about, but, and this might be completely wrong for some people. I don't know. I think if you're so invested in a league already, it's kind of hard to do the fantasy. Do you get that?
0: I can buy that.
1: I would never do NBA fantasy.
0: Interesting. So for me, the relationship I have with the National Basketball Association is it's more arm's length than sometimes I find that I want it to be. And so actually, I get more invested in the league when I have fantasy players. Also, I know the league better. I don't know. I go on Sportsnet Central downstairs, and if I'm doing Sacramento Kings highlights, I might know the backup center because I had to pick him up for my fantasy team or something like that. Please don't ask me who the backup center for the Sacramento Kings is this season. I will not know. But
1: they barely have a starting center, brother.
0: Seriously. I mean, Renata Fast mentioned she played basketball in high school. She might go down there. I just, for fantasy hockey, it seems like every single player is the same player.
1: Okay.
0: You have a few guys, like the McDavid, Celebrinis, whatever, who are going to put up a boatload of points. Some guys are going to score a boatload of goals, but it's so narrow that I just find that there's never any. Then there's 50 guys who score 50 points. It's all the same guy. That's why it's never interested me.
1: It's also the day-to-day grind for that versus the NFL. It's not the day-to-day grind.
0: No. And you know what? I should say that the Fantasy Baseball League I've been in, similar to what Dave was saying, he's been in with his buddies for 19 years. I've been in with my buddies for, it's got to be almost 15 years now. Same Fantasy Baseball League. But it's like I felt like I've started losing touch with it. One of the reasons, I have a 1.5-year-old at home. So when I'm waking up, I can't just lie in my bed and like, who is going to start today? Who can I throw in as a pitcher?
1: This is good.
0: I wake up and my kid is screaming, so I got to go attend to him.
1: Okay, but there is so much pressure not to drop out because, correct me if I'm wrong, I'm asking.
0: Okay.
1: The pressure in the friend group, if you've been going for a decade, if you decide to drop out of the fantasy league, mm-hmm. Next thing you know, you might not be hanging out with them on New Year's Eve.
0: Yeah. Well,
1: what do you think?
0: I understand your point. First of all, I don't want to hang out with anybody on New Year's Eve.
1: Fair.
0: Second of all, yes, I very much understand that. The thing that I've found, as we mature, relationships mature with us.
1: Yeah.
0: And you will hang out with those who are interested in hanging out with you. And I found that my friend group said, I think anybody will mention this. As you get older, you hang out with less people. You don't have time to hang out with people. You hang out with your wife or your significant other. That's who you hang out with. And now I hang out with my 1.5-year-old quite often because I'm kind of forced to because he can't hang out by himself.
1: But Kevin, if you drop out of the fantasy group now,
0: I wouldn't be talking to a lot of those guys.
1: You're seeing the guys less already. You're seeing your friends less.
0: Yeah.
1: I feel like it's
0: communication. It's begun.
1: Dave's friends must, at this point, when they started, they were probably all on a level playing field. Dave is legitimately.
0: He's a professional.
1: Top. He just mentioned in the last 2 years, he's gotten top five in his fantasy rankings in America.
0: Yeah.
1: That is.
0: United States of America.
1: That is no all states, not just the lower.
0: Yeah. This isn't just California. This is everybody. Yeah.
1: So his friends must be feeling at this point like just take our money and like
0: it's BS.
1: You see what I'm saying?
0: That's what they're saying.
1: 19 years ago, they were all at the same level. Now he's like an expert. I just found that.
0: 19 years ago, you're drafting with pen and paper. You know the movie I Love You, Man.
1: Yep.
0: Where they find Paul Rudd's character. He's doing a fantasy baseball draft with all his buddies.
1: Yeah.
0: And they thought she was cheating. Honey, what are you doing? He goes, we got Matsui. I imagine that was Dave Kluge back in the day, just with all his buddies. But now all his buddies are probably like, this bleeping guy again?
1: It's sacred.
0: Yeah.
1: It's sacred.
0: As is the chase for the playoffs in Major League Baseball. It's a sacred quest. Right now, there are a lot of them. The Toronto Blue Jays, half a game back of a wild card spot. Going to tonight's action, taking on the Tampa Bay Rays, there are six teams within one game of the final wild card spot. We're going to talk a lot of Major League Baseball coming up, including with your friend of mine, Brendan Weil, MLB supervising editor at The Score. That'll be on the other side. Plenty of baseball chatter, including the Toronto Blue Jays, as they continue their quest for a postseason spot. It's Kevin Mackey and Armin Zagarian on Sportsnet 590, The Fan.
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0: Another Blink-182 song means that Sportsnet Today rolls on here on Sportsnet 590 The Fan. I'm Kevin Mackey, joined alongside Armin Zargarian, my friend and yours. Armin, we were chatting with Renata Foss in the first hour, and it was such a lovely conversation. If you want to look back, or listen back, I should say, you can listen to it on our website, sportsnet.ca. Our editors have clipped it out and put it on there for you. We've also tweeted it out at the Sportsnet 590 The Fan Twitter account, X account, whatever the hell you want to call it. It's up there. It was a great conversation. A lot of conversation in this city right now surrounding the Toronto Blue Jays. How's that for a transition? Not bad, right?
1: You're really good at this.
0: Thank you very much. It's all I can do, really. The Toronto Blue Jays, as we've all been talking about, just a half game back of the wild card spot, playing very good baseball right now, 7-3, 8-3 in their last 11, really. Going through a tough stretch right now. And then it's a little easier, Armin. Into September, after this week where they play the Rays and the Yankees, they don't play a team above 500 for the rest of the year, at least as the standings currently sit. How does that help them? It should help them a lot, actually. And I know somebody who we can talk to that about, Brandon Weil, supervising editor at The Score for Major League Baseball, that is. Brandon, how you doing, buddy? What's going on today?
2: I'm good. Just like Blink-182 got back together back in the day. I never expected it. I went on vacation when the Jays were selling, and I come back from vacation, and we have a bit of a Blue Jays resurgence. So it's good to see that the band and the Blue Jays are back together here for the stretch run.
0: My God, what an analogy. That is tight as hell. God, I absolutely love it. Who is the Tom DeLong of the Blue Jays? That's the real question here. Who's the guy who is like the wild card on the team that might leave and start his own band and be chasing aliens?
2: I mean, this isn't a great comparison, but if they can get Vlad to come back to his previous his previous performance that we saw last year.
0: That's really good.
3: Tight like a tiger.
0: I love that.
2: We can see this great resurgence, and then maybe they'll go on tour. We'll reunite everyone, and maybe we'll get a new album, too. So maybe we'll get another World Series album 2.0 here from the Blue Jays.
0: God, these analogies are really hitting home for me. Fine, Blink-182 and the Blue Jays together at last. Okay, relatively serious question here. Not that that wasn't serious before. It was. This is serious sports radio. Vladimir Guerrero Jr., is he the key cog to the Blue Jays' resurgence or the Blue Jays' push to the postseason in September? And of course, we kind of have to add a caveat that he will indeed be okay once he's off the concussion IL.
2: I think Vlad is the ceiling raiser. I think the Blue Jays can go as far as arguably any other American League team right now if he is somewhat playing up to his capabilities. I mean, I'm not going to say that he's going to reproduce like he did last postseason. That bar is so unbelievably high. But I mean, look at Alejandro Kirk right now and how well he's played and how much of a difference maker that is. So I think if the Blue Jays are to make the playoffs and potentially make a deep run in the postseason, and that's a big if, I don't think they get there if we get the first 5 months of the season, Vladimir Guerrero Jr. But if he can at least somehow turn it around, get hot, I think that only raises the ceiling for the Blue Jays. And I don't know if any other team in the playoff chase right now, in this wild card chase right now, has a player like Vlad when he's hot that can really propel them. That's a big if, like I said, though, because he's been so bad all season, and I don't see this magically turning around. But stranger things have happened, and like I said, just look at how much Alejandro Kirk's performance has changed the outlook of the offense. So if they can even get

0: and a little bit of a boost from Vlad, I think it will go a long way.
1: Brendan, with this ever-fluid Jays lineup, can you see when Vladdy returns? Can you see John Schneider putting him in a different spot in the lineup at all?
0: Yeah, I think that's tough. Would John Schneider, having a beer with him, would he like to maybe switch things up and shuffle things up? I bet you he would, but it's hard. And it's not like there's so many other players that are overperforming or performing so well that could maybe substitute for Vlad. It's been frustrating, I think, everyone in the league to watch him this year. But I think they're just going to keep going to the well and hopefully put him where he's comfortable and hope to get something out of it. That can be incredibly frustrating to watch. But I don't think there's also some... The lineup is not scoring so much or performing so well that there's some other magic player that you can put in there. But yeah, I think once Vlad is healthy again, and hopefully that's in the not-too-distant future, I think you'll see him hitting in a similar position. And hopefully, I know that he's been off with the concussion symptoms, but maybe these couple of days will help rest his hamstring and his back and maybe some of the other ailments that have been kind of nagging him all year. But yeah, I expect him to be right back in the middle of the order, similar to what he's been all year.
2: Yeah, Brendan, actually, I was thinking the same way. Just get off your feet for a couple of days, step away, yeah. Just take a step back here, and let's see if we can just recalibrate. I can't remember if I asked you this before, because we were chatting a few weeks ago, and I said, with the idea of shutting Vlad down for the season, I mean, this is, of course, with the caveat that if the Blue Jays were going to be out of it, they're in it now, so you want them hitting, but the idea of shutting Vlad down for the season was pushed to the wayside because it was thought that, no, he's got to hit his way out of this thing.
0: Yeah.
2: Do you subscribe to that theory as well?
0: It's just so hard to shut him down unless there's something seriously wrong.
2: Really
0: with him.
2: Wrong, yeah.
0: It's when you're making that type of money, when you are the face of the team, to completely shut him down. Like, I understood why the Leafs shut Austin Matthews down last year. Like he was hurt. There was a reason to, but if Vlad's been able to play through this, if he does not need surgery, it's a long offseason. I think just him maybe finishing strong might boost his confidence going into next year. So at the trade deadline, I was thinking when they seemed to be out of it, if he was actually hurt and they thought that this injury was the reason for his poor performance, I would put him on the IL. But clearly he's been able to play through it. And when you're making that much money, and just optically, I think it just sends such a poor message that if he physically can't take the field, I think you shut him down. But I don't think that's been the case. And I think as I said, he's the face of the franchise. So just optically, I don't think they can do it.
1: Brendan, so Okamoto becomes the most home run leader of rookies in Jays history. I'm curious how much you think the Jays should rely on him going into next season. And I'm going to ask that question in terms of, where do you think he's ideal in the lineup? Because I'm trying to get a sense of, should we be asking for more? That seems kind of ridiculous. But like, how much should we rely on him going into next season?
0: Yeah, I think he's a really good complementary piece. Maybe better. Maybe complementary is selling him a bit short. But I think he's a really nice player. I don't think he's a star player. But I said going into it when they signed him, if he could hit 20 home runs and have a 700 to 750 OPS, I think that's a great performance and great value for your money. And especially, this is his first season coming over. I know he was a longtime pro in Japan, and so he's not a traditional rookie. I mean, he's 30 years old, but I think the Blue Jays have gotten everything and even more from him in that signing this year. Moving forward, I think you can probably pencil in his type of consistency. I think he's a 20-plus homer back, but you're going to have to live with the strikeouts. You're going to have to live with the extended cold streaks. But when he's hot, he can carry you. So I do think moving forward, he's a key piece of the lineup. I don't think he's a star 3-4 number two hitter. But I think, like I said, as a complementary piece to the offense, I think he's a tremendous asset. And I've really been impressed with how well he's handled third base and just how well he's handled the adjustment altogether. It's a lot of things were thrown at him this year. Short spring training, adjusting to a new league, adjusting to a new city, a new language. I think overall they have to be pretty thrilled with everything that he's given them. But if he's their big complimentary bat next year with Vlad or whoever, I think that makes me a bit uneasy. But if he's hitting fifth, sixth, or seventh, even depending

0: going to do this anymore. Anyways, but we digress. One of the points you made, Brandon, was Brandon Weil, by the way, of The Score, MLB supervising editor, joining us right now. One of the points you made was that he could be a great complementary piece moving forward. And as of right now, he's doing a lot of the carrying, but some other pieces have started becoming more complementary. Your Batemans of the world, Straw, etc. Do you look at the offense right now and you're starting to see glimpses, flashes, hints of something that resembled last year, where you kind of pass the baton on to the next dude and they can make an impact? Are you seeing flashes right now that leave some promise moving forward for the rest of the year?
1: Yeah, I think that's fair to say. And I think just getting through the deadline has been so good for the Blue Jays. I think all the veterans in that clubhouse realized that they were going to sell. Obviously, they didn't sell to the degree I think maybe some people thought. They held on to Springer. They held on to Bieber and Scherzer. You can debate if you had any value in a trade. But I think collectively moving on from that has been good for them. I think a guy like Brett Bateman has maybe, I wouldn't say reinvigorated the clubhouse, but getting some new faces, I think, and getting some guys that are hungry to play and make an impression, I think could potentially reinvigorate the clubhouse or give them that spark. And now that they know that this is the group to finish the season, I do think that has helped them. I think they're playing a little bit looser. I think maybe not necessarily stress-free, but I think they know that no matter what has happened, and they have a chance to maybe make a late surge here and get into the postseason, anything can happen. But yeah, I do think the offense in general, guys are, I guess, maybe slotted into their own roles, and they kind of know how they're being used. So yeah, I think just in general, the pressure's off for them. The disappointment of the previous 4 or 5 months is over. Now they can kind of play, and now if they make a run and they get to the postseason, they're kind of playing with house money. So I think that's the team that I'm seeing right now, and a big part of their success has been they're just pitching so well. The offense is doing just enough to get wins right now, so I think that's been a contributor. But overall, I think we're just seeing a team that no matter what happens now, I think they can be happy with where they are.
2: Brandon, do you think Brett Bateman can be the Jay center fielder of the future?
1: I don't know. I think I would go, if there is an opportunity to add maybe a more established center fielder this winter, I would go for it. But I've been impressed with how good he's looked defensively and even offensively in spurts. I think there's a lot to like. Obviously, there's not a lot of power there. But defensively, I don't think there's been a significant drop-off after losing Dalton Varsho. I liked John Schneider deploying Bateman and Miles Straw defensively. We saw how good Miles Straw is in a corner of field last night. I won't say he changed the game, but he made a couple really key plays last night defensively that didn't allow the Rays to get back in the game, and that's so important. But I've been really impressed with Bateman defensively. His jumps, he's been incredible. I think he has the tools to be an elite defensive center fielder. We'll see if the back can come along, but the Blue Jays acquiring at least someone that can handle the workload of center field moving forward, whether or not that's a starter or if he plays more in a utility role or just that added depth, at least they know going into the winter now that they have someone, if it's a fallback plan, and Bateman that can at least handle the job.
0: Well, they're hoping that winter doesn't come too soon as they continue the push for the final wild card spot, just a half game back, like we've been talking about. Some news from the Blue Jays, just as a few minutes ago, Matt Waldron has been DFA'd. Brendan Cellucci has been selected by the Blue Jays, spent most of the season pitching in relief at AAA Buffalo, 44 strikeouts, 21 walks in 44 innings. I'm going to follow that news up with this question for you, Brendan. If you were going to select one of three categories to be deemed most important to the postseason push, offense, starting pitching, relief pitching, which would you choose?
1: I think offense, just because I think there's so much potential for a swing there. I think we know what we're going to get from the pitching staff. So Tease is a Cy Young candidate. Shane Bieber has put together two really good outings. One outing that wasn't that great recently, but you can see that he's starting to find his footing after missing the first couple months of the season. I love the Jose Soto.

0: the auto move. I think that was really a really clever way to not only get better long term for the Blue Jays, but I think you could argue that with Soriano in the rotation, they're better than they were with Gausman. And I have to give Max Scherzer a lot of flowers too, because there were so many points, I think, in the last 2 years that everyone believed he was done. The injuries were, I think, pretty frustrating for fans and probably for Scherzer as well. But just his ability to battle through everything and all the adversity, and now he's pitched some really big innings in this month and has really helped the Blue Jays get back in this race. And I just think he deserves so much credit mentally. He has nothing left to accomplish. He's going to be a first ballot Hall of Famer. But for him to continue to gut through the rehab and to go down and make rehab starts, and when it'd be so easy for him to walk away from everything, I think he deserves a lot of credit. So, yeah, to answer your question, I think the bullpen and the rotation is in a really good spot. So for them to get into the playoffs, I think they just need the offense to perform. Like I said, they need Kirk to continue what he's doing, Springer to come around, and just outscore the opponent and give the pitching staff just enough runs, because the pitching staff seems like they're going to keep them in every game. So, just need the offense to just gel a little bit more. And maybe when Vlad comes back, he's the spark, even though I know I've been saying that for the last 4 months. But, yeah, I would say the offense is the thing that I think is holding them back the most to go on a real run here.
1: Brendan, thanks for your time. Last one from me. The Texas Rangers, the Minnesota Twins, the Cleveland Guardians, the Baltimore Orioles, the Detroit Tigers, and the Seattle Mariners. That's who the Jays are battling with for that third wild card spot. Who of those teams is the most dangerous to you?
0: Most dangerous? They're all so flawed. I just look at the American League in general, and it's just, obviously there's not the Dodgers, there's not the Brewers, there's even not the Braves. So if you're the Blue Jays, you have to feel confident. If you can sneak in, there's a real shot to maybe go on a run here. But the team, the Jays, who I would be worried about the most if you're the Blue Jays, for some reason, I still think the Orioles have a bit of a run in them. Texas has kind of been hit or miss all year. I'm not a big believer in the Twins. And I will say that I often discredit the Guardians. I like their deadline. They always seem to be in it in the end. So, and even Detroit, it's hard to answer your question, because I look at all these teams and they're all so deeply flawed. And I, not just because I'm based out of Toronto, I do think on paper that the Blue Jays probably have the best roster of those remaining teams, and strength of schedule wise, the Blue Jays have a really easy schedule. Not that that means anything moving forward, but it certainly helps when your opponents are not really playing for anything. So if I had to pick, I would say the Orioles and Tigers, I guess, scare me the most, but I don't think there's a team that actually scares me in that group.
2: It's scary when you don't want to join us, Brendan, but I would say that always I know you'll be on our show. Brendan Weil, MLB Supervising Editor at The Score. Thanks for doing this, buddy. Appreciate it.
1: Thanks, Brendan.
0: Awesome. Thanks, guys.
2: There he goes. The Blink-182 reference off the top was chef's kiss.
1: You guys were in your just millennial bag there.
2: God, that was spectacular. Comparing Vlad to Tom DeLonge, if he comes back and all of a sudden the Blue Jays are able to create that album. Not Neighborhoods. We could have a long Blink-182 conversation. Neighborhoods, I'm not a fan of, a lot of people are, but if they come back and make some album like they just did with One More Time, which I thought was a pretty good album, I think that'd be pretty sweet for Vladimir Guerrero Jr. But I digress. The question that I asked Brendan, which I thought his answer was interesting, was for the Blue Jays playoff push, and you just listed the six other teams that they're competing against, six teams within one game, and then the Seattle Mariners two back. So seven teams within two games, three back, pardon me. What is going to be the key for the Toronto Blue Jays in their push for a postseason berth? Is it going to be the offense? Is it going to be starting pitching? Is it going to be relief pitching? What will this team into that third and final wild card spot? You can have your say. 590, 590 on the text line. Leave us your name and location. We'll shout you out on the air. We'll read your comments. We're going to continue to try and dive into this, Armin, because it's only going to get more interesting, ain't it?
1: Yes, and to your question, just I'm going to answer it.
2: Please
1: without texting.
2: Do.
1: I'm going to talk it through here. I think it's the offense. But I don't know if I agree with Brandon.

0: anymore. The sentiment of Vlad being the ceiling raiser.
1: Okay.
0: I mean, it seems pretty obvious to anyone that watches the Jays that that's the case, particularly if you watch the 2025 postseason.
1: Mm-hmm.
0: But didn't they just raise their ceiling with him having the worst 2 weeks of the season? Like, he's continually digressed. He hasn't gotten better,
1: mm-hmm.
0: but the Jays raised their ceiling legitimately since August 7th to now.
1: That's a fair point. The devil's advocate answer could be...
0: Is it sustainable?
1: That's exactly it. They're playing out of their shoes for the past couple of weeks, or they're getting out above their skis. Can they possibly do it? Armin from Guelph, that's his name, Armin.
0: Oh, okay.
1: Another Armin, a fellow Armin, says, let's go Jays, need to win at least one more against Tampa. Like we were talking about, it's going to be a tough road down the tough road for the next week. And then down the stretch, it does get a little easier looking at the strength of schedule for the rest of the season. And the Blue Jays, actually, it's interesting moving forward for the Toronto Blue Jays. Moving forward for the rest of the season coming into today,
0: mm-hmm.
1: only the Baltimore Orioles have a strength of schedule against their opponents have a 500 winning percentage or better.
0: Yeah. Toughest remaining schedule in the AL for the Orioles.
1: 506. Of the teams in the wild card race, the Blue Jays have the third lightest schedule at 476. But everybody else also has a strength of schedule below 500. So it's not like the Jays are the only ones who are playing bad teams. Everybody else is kind of playing bad teams, particularly...
0: Everyone's bad.
1: And it's because everyone's bad.
0: Everyone's bad. Even the Jays, when the Jays are on other team schedules, that's pointing towards an easy schedule for those other teams as well. Because you're under 500.
1: Yep.
0: But it just feels like there is a lot of caveats with this easiest remaining schedule.
1: There's a lot of caveats, especially when you look at the AL Central. So many AL Central teams involved in that division, it might be the worst in baseball. Bill from Innisfil weighing in. The pitching is what's done it up till now for me, and that's what I expect will carry them through, along with some pretty stellar defense. The defense has been better as of late, absolutely. Bill is saying pitching. If we're trying to weigh starters or relievers, well, the Blue Jays are still trying to rectify a lot of their relievers. Right now, they have a good 8-9 with Rodgers and with Varlins, but beyond that, it's been a bit of a question mark.
0: They're calling up guys
1: who've never pitched in the majors before. There's a lot of stopgaps at the moment. I expect Ricky Tiedemann will be back.
0: I'm a little surprised at this call-up. I thought maybe Tiedemann would be back. I think a lot of Jays fans were hoping to see him back quickly.
1: You will, for sure.
0: They called up another lefty. So maybe he needs more rest. I'm not sure.
1: It is a rest kind of thing. That'd be interesting. Something that Blair and Barker are for sure going to try and break down. They'll be up after us 4 p.m. Eastern time on Sportsnet 590, The Fan. Interesting comment from John from Muskoka. What do you think it would take to re-sign Shane Bieber? Something like 2 years, $30 million. He also adds, it was great having him in the dugout last night. And that interview would have been much cooler to see him kick that bag of seeds right out of Vladdy's hand. Shane seemed unimpressed with his childish games. I think you're reading into something, John, but I can understand the comment.
0: I guess that's Schneider moving Vladdy down is like kicking his seeds.
1: Yeah,
0: I don't think you want to piss
1: him
0: off.
1: Get out of here, all right? That was nice, by the way, to see.
0: I like the in-game.
1: The in-game stuff was fun. Especially, you saw Kaz Okamoto hit a ding dong right as that was happening, and everyone saying, that was a lot of fun. That was cool. But John's original question, John from Muskoka asking, what do you think it would take to re-sign Bieber? Something like 2 years, $30 million. I honestly think that might be on the light side because he's unrestricted at this point, so he's going to go into the offseason feeling like he can command anything. If he goes down the stretch and performs as well as he has, as Brendan Weil suggested, who we just spoke with, outside of that one bad start he's had where he walked a bunch of dudes in one inning, in the first inning, he could command a pretty penny in the offseason because of the pedigree that he has. It wouldn't surprise me to see the Blue Jays re-sign him, though. They didn't move him at the deadline. Maybe they thought that the value wasn't there for him and they would have rather kept him rather than moved him. Interesting proposition moving forward. What do you make of the starters right now and how they've been performing, Armin?
0: Well, I think for Bieber, the question, I think a lot of that is up in the air, isn't it? Like how the rest of the season goes,
1: mm-hmm.
0: potentially how a playoff game or two goes. Because coming off last year when he opted in, Jays fans were celebrating and he opted into $15 million.
1: Yep.
0: Now there was an arm fatigue.
1: That I imagine that the Blue Jays knew about, that he knew about. everyone knew about, it seemed.
0: Does do other, I don't think

0: agents or other teams know right now if he's gonna have that again. Mm. Like, I get they pitched deep into the postseason and maybe that's what caused it. I don't know. So I think that's up in there. The most interesting thing is the Scherzer or Bieber to me right now, because Treya Savage is down.
1: Yeah.
0: If there is a game three of a wild card series, who would you rather have? Who are you more comfortable with?
1: Yeah, for me, it'd be Bieber right now, for sure. Treya Savage, by the way, reported yesterday, has started a throwing program. He's roughly 1 week removed from undergoing left knee meniscus surgery. He wants to return before the end of the regular season. If Savage comes back and we find that he's healthy, he gets that spot.
0: That gets tricky, though.
1: It does.
0: Does he get that spot automatically, or do you have to see a couple outings? Like, I'm not sure.
1: It's especially in a potential three game wild card series, that is tough.
0: It's still a rookie, let's keep in mind.
1: So automatically, you're slotting in Dylan Cease and Jose Soriano. Mm-hmm. They have games 1 and 2 respectively. And then it turns into Bieber, Savage, Scherzer. Who's going to grab that next spot?
0: I imagine it would be too big of a risk if he doesn't get at least a couple outings before he's healthy enough to pitch in a wild card game.
1: They'll want to give him a long look. It'll be interesting to see when he comes back before the end of the season. When we come back, we continue to take your text, 590-590 on the text line. Leave your name and location. We're asking, what's the most important aspect to the Blue Jays' push for the playoffs? Is it offense? Is it pitching? Is it relief, starting pitching, relief pitching? Is it defense? Is it a new mascot? Remember, we asked what the Scepter's mascot should be called. Not a damn raccoon. That's for sure. That's what Armin doesn't want that. What would you do if the Blue Jays brought in another mascot and it was a raccoon?
0: No, man.
1: No, wow, the exasperation. No, that was Jesse Pinkman in Breaking Bad. You can't keep getting away with this.
2: What? No way.
1: No way.
0: I don't know. Does any real Torontonian have an actual affection for raccoons?
1: Yeah.
0: That is my question.
1: One of our social media managers here, Kaylee Sibley, loves raccoons.
0: Really?
1: Ask her. Oh, yeah.
0: They're cute. Are they cute? Because I don't find them cute.
1: Yeah, I don't know. I don't care. They drive me nuts.
0: Because they domesticate them now. And you see a bunch of videos with them trying to come across as cute.
1: Mm-hmm.
0: And if you see them on the streets, they're a different animal than the ones you
1: look
0: see.
1: Look out.
0: Yeah, in the vids.
1: The Toronto Blue Jays have been a different animal over the last few games. So 8-3 over the last 11. Continuing that push for the postseason. We continue our show after this commercial break. Continuing to talk the Blue Jays and more. 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
15: So I walk in there, my brother's around, and I
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0: What's the deal with Blink 182? What's the deal with all the numbers? They don't add up to anything. That was my Jerry Seinfeld. It was bad.
1: Speaking of numbers,
0: this is Sportsnet 590 The Fan. Sportsnet Today, that's Armin Zargarian. I'm Kevin Mickey. Go ahead.
1: Did you see that the Maple Leaf is in court?
0: Please, go on.
1: I'm making it way more dramatic. Everyone knows this news. John Tavares and the CRA have officially reached the courts to dispute his signing bonus of $15 million in 2018. Tavares says it should be 15% tax.
0: Mm-hmm.
1: The CRA says, no, it's like income tax, which with his tax bracket is close to 50%. So we're talking about a difference of $13 million and $7 million. About $6 to $8 million hanging in the balance there.
0: The following story is a true story of an athlete in Toronto battling the Canada Revenue Agency.
1: Nice. At the Old Toronto Courthouse.
0: Meh, meh.
1: I needed it again, but anyways. So
0: I liked it. No, that worked. I hit you with the meh, meh. I thought that worked.
1: I think this is actually something.

0: Kev, because of the tax issue, let's call it. That's been kind of...
1: It's certainly relevant. I mean, everybody's saying, they're just going to Florida for... There's no taxes down there and in Vegas.
0: So now it's not that you're only getting taxed here. It's that they're asking for more taxes than before.
1: Yeah.
0: Your life is being, you know, turned around. If you're a professional athlete, you have no business being in court. If you're following, obviously, the law.
1: But if
0: you're John Tavares...
1: I get it.
0: A guy who's like a stand-up dude, let's be real. And I think the Leafs and I think Canadian teams should be a little happy, just quietly happy that this is John Tavares going through this. And it's not a guy that wants to make a stink of this.
1: So, yeah, that's a good point. Because if John Tavares was truly upset and about the CRA, and by the way, if anybody from the Canada Revenue Agency is listening, I pay all my taxes and I am a fan of all your hard work up in Sudbury, Ontario. If John Tavares truly didn't want to deal with this ish, he wouldn't have resigned in Toronto. He would have been the bleep out of here. He would have been going down south to deal with absolutely no media pressure. He would have been asking to go down to Utah or something like that. I don't even know if Utah actually doesn't have any taxes. I'm not sure. I'm not up on all my no state taxes. Or he would have gone to Vegas like everybody else. I will say that anytime that the tax conversation is brought up, it's valid. It really is. Players want to go somewhere where they're not going to be taxed as much. It makes sense. You want to make some money. But if that were the case with the Florida Panthers, they would have been really good for a long time instead of really good for the last 5 years. You have to remember, nobody really wanted to go play for the Florida Panthers for a long time because they stunk and they didn't have any aura around them, as the children say these days. The Tampa Bay Lightning are a bit of a different case because they've been good for more extended stretches. They had the Cup in 04. They went to the Cup final in 16, but they weren't contending every single year. Vegas adds to the argument, I think, Armin, because they came into the league and they're immediately good and everyone wants to go there because a lot of the state tax thing. It's an interesting conversation to move forward. Would you tax John Tavares? Or would you say, John, you know what? Appreciate all your hard work. Carry on, sir.
0: CRA is arguing because that signing bonus, which I think a lot of fans and media, when you read signing bonus, you're like, oh, when he signed that contract, they put a briefcase on the table with $15 million. But it was paid out over a few years, which is why the CRA is able to argue, oh, wait, that's just income tax then. Mm-hmm. Anyways, we're not going to get into the minutiae of this because, let's be real, we'll sound dumb. I know I will.
1: Me too, absolutely.
0: But it is something to consider for the future, too, because if you lose this case, do other athletes start asking Tavares about
1: this? Athletes are going to take notice. So one of the things I've heard floated by people in the hockey media is suggesting that in the next round of CBA negotiations, and everyone's happy labor peace right now in the National Hockey League, there's going to be a conversation surrounding how do we make sure that everyone is taxed equally across the board. So there is no state tax advantage. Now, if you're in Florida, that's going to piss you off. You say, we finally have an advantage.
0: I gotta be honest, I don't think there's any way that happens, Kev. Don't you have to go through so many government legislations for each state?
1: So I think that you would still be taxed the same, but it would just be the NHL would make you whole. Is the scenario in this case? I mean, there would have to be something you put into, you take more money goes into like an escrow sort of pot, and then you would take money out of that and say, this is how we're going to make you whole. Like, it comes out of your hockey related revenue, but we're going to make you whole.
0: Interesting combo.
1: I'm no tax guy, though.
0: Yeah. But interesting to see how that plays out. I think that's, I don't know when the CBA negotiation ends, and the NHL expires
1: a few years down the line now.
0: 2030.
1: Yeah, so they've got a few years of labor peace coming up, and then I imagine that'll actually be resolved quite early because everyone's happy right now. The cap keeps going up.
0: Why I thought about it, though, Kevin, honestly, was just the baseline of like, thank God this is John Tavares. That's how I thought about it.
1: Yes, he's the right guy for this.
0: You know what I mean? Because David Alter from the Hockey News was at the courthouse asking, you know, John Tavares, you know, what's going on? And John was like, yeah, I'd rather be in Muskoka training and getting ready for the season, but it is what it is. And he kind of left it at that. I'm like, dude, American, like, whether it was an American or a Canadian, anyone who was pissed off about this.
1: John Tavares got the right temperament for sure.
0: Right? I think a lot of Canadian markets, I think we should just quietly thanking our lucky stars that it's John Tavares.

0: So I'm just going to say that.
1: The Toronto Blue Jays should be thanking the lucky stars that they play in a American League that is as poor as it is right now. Asking the question, what's going to be the key towards the Blue Jays postseason push? Let's get a few texts in before we depart you for Blair and Barker. You can weigh in right now, 590-590. Kevin and Armin are with you for about 19 more minutes. Math guy. Looked at it as it turned 341, 19 minutes, 4 o'clock. Good afternoon, gentlemen. This is Chris from Mississauga. It doesn't matter how good your pitching is. If you can't score runs, you're not going to win. The offense is the most important thing, and we saw that most of the season. Last night, the Blue Jays, second most hits in a ball game this year. They pull out a win at the Trop. It's going to take a lot of that moving forward. Do you change your answer yet, Armin, or do you subscribe to still the offense being the key cog to all of this?
0: You know, I just watched 40 minutes worth of 2025 Blue Jays postseason highlights on YouTube the other night. Don't ask me why it was recommended, and I clicked it and I sat
1: there. Put a smile on your face.
0: And yes, offense is the answer.
1: Yeah.
0: They scored double digit runs in every playoff series.
1: Yes.
0: Last season. Like, it was incredible. And they really jumped on a lot of teams in the first inning, too, especially in the first two series.
1: Absolutely. Yeah.
0: Three out of four games against the Yankees and 3 out of 7 against the Mariners. Anyways, just
1: the real question is it sustainable for the rest of the year if they can start to make this offense hum? Because it's interesting. Like, Vladdy's got to come back and be Vladdy. Maybe that is the key cog to all this. Steven, longtime Blue Jays fan and Toronto resident, says it's the offense for sure. Scoring 1 to 2 runs per game is not going to get them into the wild card series of the MLB playoffs this year. And you're not alone there, Steven. Joe from Stony Creek says, Houston is only one game up on Texas for the AL West lead. You were mentioning this to me just while we were in break, Armin. 8-team race for 2 playoff spots. White Sox could also crumble too. You were also mentioning something very interesting surrounding the Texas Rangers.
0: Yeah, I think, the Rangers have already beaten the Jays in the season series.
1: Yes.
0: 4-game series, unfortunately, for the Jays now that they got swept in. So even though you're playing them again, you can't win the season series. And I was just thinking, that's really the team you kind of want to circle and see if they drop off a little.
1: Yep.
0: Because coming towards the end, September 21 weekend, for example, the Jays are in Camden Yards playing the Orioles.
1: Beautiful ballpark, by the way.
0: That could separate those two teams, but none of that will matter if the Rangers are still where they are,
1: mm-hmm.
0: and you're not really one game back, right? It's more than that because you don't have the tiebreaker. So just something to look out for.
1: It's something to consider as we move forward for sure. I mean, it's interesting too. Like, that's a great point that Joe from Stony Creek brings up. The fact that the Rangers could actually win that the AL West. The AL West is also really not a great. I mean, the Mariners technically aren't out of this either.
0: Yeah.
1: The Mariners. Who's a bigger disappointment this year, the Mariners or the Blue Jays? Or for me, the Detroit Tigers in there too.
0: It's tough. Tough to answer. Nah, the Tigers, I wouldn't look at it that way. I would say the Mariners, because they didn't. They didn't lose a Bo Bichette. The Jays did.
1: Mm.
0: I don't. Maybe we did. We thought that was going to get fulfilled in other areas. It wasn't. I don't know.
1: The Mariners have supposed to have one of the best rotations in all of baseball, and they can't pitch on the road this year. If you look at the
0: and Cal Raleigh's fall off is bigger than Vladdy's.
1: Oh my God!
0: It's bigger than Vladdy's.
1: Yesterday, you were working with myself and Roger Lajoie. We were talking to Maury Brown, and we asked Maury, who's a national writer for Forbes. We said, who's the bigger disappointment this year, Vlad or Cal Raleigh? And it's like, it's pretty easily Cal Raleigh. Like, even to go, it would be understandable to go from 60 home runs to 30 because he's hit 30 before. He had hit 30 the last few years before he went nuts and hit 60. But he has hit like 13 this year and his WAR is minus 0.2. Ooh. Kirk from Little Britain chimes in. Do you know where Little Britain is?
0: I was just about to ask you if that's in Ontario.
1: I don't know where Little Britain is. I wish I did. Anyways, Kirk says, do you think it's possible that the Jays are doing better without the constant double play ground out to short that kills all momentum every time Vladimir gets up to bat? Kirk from Little Britain, I understand your upsettedness towards Vladimir Guerrero Jr. And I think that a lot of this just surrounds the fact that the Blue Jays are paying him so much damn money and he is, as you suggested earlier in the show, Armin, not only is he not producing right now, but he has consistently become worse throughout the season. To start the year, he was hitting a lot of hard ground balls. He was hitting a lot of hard singles to the outfield. Since then, not a ton of hard hit balls. His exit velo, not good enough whatsoever. And I think that's where a lot of

0: intrigue comes surrounding Blue Jays fan, and intrigue may be too nice of a word, to say that we don't need Vladimir Guerrero Jr. I would say that the Blue Jays will need Vladimir Guerrero Jr. down the stretch if they want to be a threat in the playoffs. And as a lot of texters suggested, if the offense is going to be the catalyst to the Blue Jays' push towards the postseason, then it's going to have to be Vladimir Guerrero Jr. propping up that offense.
1: Little Britain is between Kawartha and Scugog.
0: Oh, okay.
1: In Ontario.
0: Yeah, the Kawarthas.
1: So,
0: oh, okay. The Kawarthas are beautiful. Great fishing area, actually.
1: I keep coming back to this stat with Vlad that I saw. Shout out to Sportsnet Stats. This was before he went on the concussion IL. Is that he's producing the least amount of runs for the Jays of any month of the season. And that's why I use the digressing. Is because it was 12%. 12% of the runs that Vladdy was driving in. Any month before that was close to 20 or higher. So it's like, I don't know about that ceiling thing. Like, they got better with him doing the worst possible amount. Now, you want to talk about sustainability, that's fine. But we're not at, it's like, really, the fans aren't asking for six more months of this.
0: No.
1: Really, you need...
0: Right now, you need a month of it.
1: A month.
0: The thing is, it's funny with Vladdy, too, because we just went through the anniversary on Monday of one calendar year since he hit a regular season home run at the Rogers Center. Mm-hmm. Now, you have to remember that that is... Sandwiched between that was a legendary postseason run, an all-time postseason run. But that's where, if you're a fan, you look at that and you say, why are we paying this guy so much money to do nothing? And then it's hard for me to get upset with a lot of Blue Jays fans because I understand the frustration when you see Vladimir Guerrero Jr. having a good time and laughing and cheering and giggling. The movie Moneyball. You a fan of the movie?
1: Yes, of course.
0: There's the scene where early on in the season where Brad Pitt, aka Billy Bean, has shaken up the team and he's made it, you know, he's brought in Hatterberg and David Justice, etc. And the team is losing. He goes into the locker room and it's Jeremy Giambi dancing on top of a table with some music playing. And Brad Pitt goes in there and he turns off the music and he says, what are you all laughing for? Losing fun? And then he takes a baseball bat and he breaks the stereo and he throws some tables and he says, wait, listen. That's what losing sounds like. And I believe that a lot of baseball fans in general, I think just a lot of fans in sports, feel the same way. If you're not performing well, if your team is losing, why are you reflecting happiness when my happiness doesn't necessarily depend on you winning, but I take a lot of happiness in you winning? And so when I see you having a great time, laughing, giggling, grabbing the new home run dragon, which, by the way, does he still exist? I saw him just for Okamoto last night, I thought, but then I didn't think I saw him for other home runs. So is it just a part-time dragon? I digress. When you're grabbing the dragon, when you're grabbing the jacket, what are you having so much fun for? You're not playing well.
1: I think there's always going to be a disconnect between athletes who show that happiness so outwardly and how fans feel. And with Vladdy, I don't want him to change how he is. I don't know why anyone would. Honestly, it's for the most part, it's entertaining watching the guy play. I know this season has been frustrating, but the joy he plays with, we all compliment it when things are going well. So I don't think you should ask someone to really change who they are, because that's not going to work out well mentally.
0: Mm-hmm.
1: And that's obviously a big part of baseball and a big part of the discussion that's been around Vladdy this season. Before we read more texts.
0: Yeah.
1: Oh, man, my point. Go to the next text.
0: Okay, fine. I'll hit you with this text quickly. Kelly from Pickering chimes in and says, and you know, this is a good question. How long is someone still referred to as your top player or superstar when he really hasn't been? Who is the Blue Jays' top offensive player right now? Is it Kaz Okamoto? Is it Ernie Clements? Is it Alejandro Kirk? Alejandro Kirk has been pretty damn good as of late. Over his last 20, batting .366. He's walking more than he's K-ing. He's got 10 walks to 9 Ks. He's been the best offensive player for the Blue Jays, and he might have to be the best offensive player for the Blue Jays through down the stretch if no one else is able to pick up the slack, a.k.a. Vladimir Guerrero Jr. can't pick up the slack.
1: How many seasons?

0: would he have to be bad to take away a superstar moniker? Because his name brand, it depends how you define superstar. His name brand value is clearly above everyone, right? Mm-hmm. We can all agree on that. He was by far the best player in the postseason, and he would have been the World Series MVP. So this has to go on much longer, I think, until you kind of move that moniker or try to find someone new to take that over for a ball club. Where are you at on that, Kevin?
1: I mean, there's a difference between face of the franchise and best player, right?
0: Yeah.
1: I'm positive that you cannot pinpoint a best player on that offense right now. I can pinpoint
0: it. Could have been George Springer last year too, actually. You could argue that.
1: You could argue that. I mean, best player, most effective player on the team, it's Dylan Cease this year. He's their MVP.
0: Well said.
1: Yes. Undoubtedly. But on the offense, it's difficult. Another text coming from Joe in Etobicoke. He asks, could Spencer Arrighetti be their third starter in the playoffs? Spencer Arrighetti currently rehabbing with the Buffalo Bisons. On Sunday, he pitched 3 2/3. He allowed 2 runs on 3 hits, struck out 3, walked 2. He was diagnosed with a condition related to a damaged or enlarged nerve that causes pain at the bottom of the foot. That sounds awful. I'm confident to say that he would not be their third starter. He's more of a back-end starter and long man out of the pen in the postseason should he return. But he's certainly someone to keep an eye on.
0: Yeah, I was going to say, you could make the argument that that spot is for the taking a bit. Like, you don't know if Scherzer and Bieber are going to keep this up all season.
1: Yeah, that's true.
0: They haven't done it all year. It's kind of been a short period of time here.
1: Absolutely it is. And in our short period of time that we have remaining, I need to remind everybody that here's what you got to do. Thursday, tomorrow, big day. Mark your calendars for Thursday, August 20th. That's tomorrow. A&W's Burgers to Beat MS Day is back for its 18th year. 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And $2 from every burger goes directly to MS Canada. 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August 20th, make a real impact. Teen burger, it's a good damn burger.
0: Agreed.
1: Big-time fan of that. Big-time fan of you, Armin. I hope that do we have fun today?
0: Absolutely. I'm kind of sad that I don't see us on the schedule again.
1: I'm surprised that they put me on the schedule at all, to be honest.
0: That's a good point, as long as we're on there.
1: This was fun, man. Tonight, we have the Toronto Blue Jays back in action, taking on the Tampa Bay Rays. As we've been mentioning, Max Scherzer is on the bump for the Blue Jays. Drew Rasmussen on the other side, who should be a Cy Young candidate by the end of the year. Big week for the Blue Jays continues. Helping break it down next, Blair and Barker. They're up in just, it's called 6 minutes from now. It's going to be a big week, a big time week. 2 more at the Trop, the little Trop of Horrors. Then they're off to the Bronx to take on the New York Yankees, who last year the Blue Jays had their number. This year, the Yankees still fighting. So, I mean, the Blue Jays could be doing the Yankees a favor this week by sweeping the Tampa Bay Rays, because the Yankees aren't necessarily out of it at the top of the AL East. Jays, Rays, tonight, 6:30, Max Scherzer on the bump. Armin, this was fun. This has been Sportsnet Today on Sportsnet 590 The Fan. I'm Kevin Mickey, that's Armin Zargarian, and we will talk to you again soon.
2: From the 680 News Radio Traffic Center, I'm Kyle Hawking. Problems on the westbound Gardner leaving the city west of Kipling in the Express. 2 left lanes are blocked. It's really jammed. First approaching Jarvis to Strawn, then from the Humber Bridge to the crash near Kipling. We also have a closure of the eastbound 401 in Cambridge. After a dump truck rolled over, it shut down between Highway 8 and Hespler Road for the cleanup. 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
1: All right. Oh, man, that thing fell out of my ear. Welcome. Sorry, people didn't need to. Just an earplug issue. 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

0: mean, I don't mean that.
1: It's a fluke. You think it's a fluke?
2: Oh, no, no, no, no. I don't mean that
1: offensively.
2: I don't mean that in a negative way. I don't think you're going to see 10 runs. 10 runs against the Rays every night. No, the way they played yesterday, like, you know, I started Blue Jays talk saying, when the last time we've seen this? The Jays play Tampa, the winning team has a couple of wild pitches, stolen bases, takes advantage of a couple of errors. I mean, the Jays essentially outraised the Rays last night. Now, obviously, three home runs doesn't hurt. But there was a lot going on there that looked very much like a Rays-Jays game with the script flipped.
0: Yeah, last time I think they scored 8 runs was against the Giants, and that was decades ago.
2: It was a long time ago.
0: Really feels like it. 7 guys scored a run, 6 different guys had an RBI. It's been forever since we've been able
2: three
0: to say that.
2: 3 guys and 3 hits, I think, didn't it?
0: Yeah, absolutely.
2: Kirk Clement and
0: Springer.
2: Springer,
0: yeah. I mean, the first inning for me sort of set the tone. That's a big deal, right? The Kirk, I know John talked about that after the game, the Kirky at bat. You know, hitting the double down the right field line, that's a hustle double. I mean, good for Kirky. That's kind of how you do it, right? You set the tone that way. Springer lays off a pitch to get one he can dump into right. That's a big deal. It's not all the time, you know, about getting the good pitch. It's about laying off the pitch you shouldn't be swinging at, right?
2: Ernie got hit some 3 different pitches.
0: Absolutely.
2: I think you said last
0: the changeup
2: right?
0: In, the curve away, and the sinker in. Like that's, you know, Ernie's been kind of doing that all year, but, you know, I think it's just sort of, when the guys that are supposed to be doing it, you know, that part of it, I think, is contagious for everybody else. So everybody else can just go up and be themselves. John's talked about that forever. But, I just think that it hadn't been able to be that way because the guys that everybody's counting on just hadn't shown up for the season yet.
2: Yeah.
0: And all of a sudden now Kirky's kind of doing that. And hopefully Springer, Okamoto
2: numbers,
0: with the 25th big one.
2: Dan Shulman made the point last night. Kirky's numbers are kind of getting back to where they were last year. You know, you're starting to see that. 10-5, by the way, the Blue Jays won. The second game of the series goes tonight at 6:40. It'll be Max Scherzer on the mound against Drew Rasmussen for the Rays. And a reminder, tomorrow's a 1:00 first pitch.
0: Yeah, you mentioned Kirky. Last 21 games, 28 hits, 4 homers, 15 RBIs. He's had 10 walks, 9 Ks, hitting .378, OPS over 1,000. Like, that's cooking. That's what you need, right? You need one of them big guys to sort of start carrying the load, setting the tone. Yeah, I mean, now you want him up. Good for John, too, the way he's maneuvered around his lineup, the where he's put Kirky, who he's put in front of Kirky. I mean, it's working.
2: Speaking of the lineup, I do believe we have the Blue Jays lineup ready. Maybe we don't. We can go to
0: there it.
2: There
0: is.
2: There we go. We can go to it. Bateman, Lucas, Kirk, Okamoto, Jimenez in the 5th. Spot Sanchez, Smith, Valenzuela, McAdoo, Scherzer on the mound.
0: No Springer.
2: No Clement. I don't know about Ernie, but I think George, a couple of those, I'm sure they're at the point with George right now with that shoulder that it's basically, you know, they're monitoring it. Let's put it that way. Because there were a couple of swings last night where he winced noticeably.
0: Yeah,
2: I don't know. I don't have the matchup against Rasmussen.
0: Righty's hitting .163.
2: Okay.
0: They're hitting .68 off the sinker. You know, what's the sinker do to righties? It bores in on them. I mean, I would think if you're going to give those two dudes a day off or at least a half a day, I mean, they're gonna be out of the game until Drew probably's out of the game. And then, you know, John's going to start emptying the bench, bringing in guys where he's supposed to be bringing them in. I don't mind that. Like, this is – yeah, as long as Kirky's in the lineup, I don't care who else is there. You know, again, I like Bateman, what he's doing. Okamoto, maybe he's on them heaters now. I mean, again, if you're staying big part of the field, you're hitting off-speed pitches.
2: Hey,
0: I think that's a big deal, too. So.
2: Let me just jump in here because I've just got the – I mean, lifetime, Ernie's 4-for-10 against him. What is George? George is 4-for-24 against him with a home run. So – yeah, hopefully we'll hear something from John Schneider later on.
0: Yeah.
2: About
0: Rasmussen, last 30 innings pitched, opponents hitting .170. His last 2 home starts, no earnings, 5 hits and 13 innings. Mm-hmm. He's had 19 punches, 2 walks, opponents hitting .116. Again, you know, John knows his team better than we do. We've seen George walking around holding the shoulder.
2: Yeah.
0: Favoring that. Didn't look like he was favoring it yesterday, but again, he knows his player better than we do. Ernie been playing a ton.
2: And it's like anything else. You know, it is how you feel the next day that matters.
0: Absolutely. And Drew's the best the Rays got to offer.
2: Yeah.
0: So if you're going to give him a day off, it's probably the best time.
2: The Jays have made a roster move today. Matt Waldron

0: was designated for assignment, and another and a left-hander, Brendan Cellucci, however you pronounce it. I think it's Cellucci. Right. Cellucci. Anyhow, he's been selected to the major league roster and will be active for tonight's game. It's what it, you know. Anyhow.
1: There it is. I'll let it beat you. No.
0: Well, I'm
1: sure. Well, I like it. You know, well, now you got three lefties in the pen, yeah, which is a big deal, right? Who the Rays got, who the Yankees got in their, yeah, lineup. It makes total sense. You know, a little element of surprise gives John more options early in the game to not have to use Fluharty. You know, you'd like to use Fluharty maybe a little later in the game, kind of, you know, when you'd like to use Little. Like, there's a lot of things going to that. So, kind of don't mind that. The way they've been pitching, I mean, they've had the best – pitching staff the last 3 weeks in baseball.
0: Mm-hmm.
1: Can't argue.
0: Should we take a look at the wild card race?
1: Love to.
0: A lot going on there.
1: Yeah.
0: The Yankees 8.5. Boston 6. Texas now holds the third wild card spot. Minnesota, Toronto, they're half a game back. Guardians, Orioles a game back. Tigers a game and a half back. Seattle got just clobbered
1: 22-0. You want to take back what you said last night about the Mariners?
0: No.
1: I would if I were you.
0: Kevin asked me last night, the Mariners are three back. Kevin asked me last night, what did you ask me exactly? Which of those?
1: Well, I think it was a caller called in and said, which one of the other teams would you take fighting the Jays for the wild card?
0: And I'm still going to go with Seattle. Now, they've got a head-to-head series coming up here.
1: Yeah, yeah. I said the Tigers. I think you can throw a bunch of them names other than the Twins, other than the Orioles.
0: Yeah, you know how much I love me some Minnesota Twins. I'm not in them getting into the playoffs. I mean, the Orioles, I don't think they can pitch enough. Detroit's not a bad
2: team right now. And Cleveland, I just think they're Cleveland. And you know, I'll ask you this. Who is the best player of any team in that wild card race right now?
1: Vladdy.
2: Who's playing the best? I don't know. What I would say Jose Ramirez is probably
1: playing the best.
2: No, who would be capable? Because forget about Cal Raleigh. That's not happening. Which individual player do you think is capable of taking his team into that wild card spot?
1: Polar Bear for the Orioles.
2: Polar Bear's a good shout. Gunnar Henderson, maybe. But for me, it's Ramirez. I'll go with the track record.
1: Yeah, I hope not. Yeah, I'm tired of the Guardians. You know, they're squeaking in all the time. That's not who you want to see. The American League, after the first two teams that you mentioned there, are kind of so bad, does it really matter? I mean, that's kind of where you're at. You're just trying to get as hot as you possibly can at the very end. The problem with that is with less than 40 games left, you got to stay hot for like the next month and a half, which is, you know, really hard to do for a team. And that's the question for the Jays. Can the Jays continue to pitch the way they've been pitching for the last 3 weeks, the next almost 40 games?
2: Can I wait until I see what happens tonight and tomorrow before I decide that?
1: I've asked you right now, not tonight. That's the question, and it's not an easy answer.
2: Well,
1: but I mean, I do like the way Kirky looks, and I'm going to say this. If Okamoto could get on a heater for a little bit of a time.
2: Yeah, they won 10-5 last night, and Soriano wasn't at his best.
1: Nope. So, and one pitch.
2: Yeah. I mean, my default reaction would be no, they can't keep it up pitching-wise. That it will take more than simply pitching to get that wild card.
1: I like my chances with the two starters up front they got. I like my chances with the back end of the bullpen in the eighth and ninth inning when those two guys are available. It's just everybody else. Can everybody else keep up with those four guys? That is the question. I'm not sure anybody knows the answer to that. I don't even think you overthink that thing.
2: No, we're going to be joined in a few minutes by Jeremy Accardo, a former MLB pitcher. He's a pitching coach at the Arizona State.
1: Yep.
2: He's going to join us.
1: Teammate of mine.
2: To discuss. Yeah.
1: When I was a Jay.
2: Going to join us to discuss Cole Carlin, the Jays' first selection of the 2026 MLB draft out of ASU. And Jeremy's son is actually going to be up here for the Blue Jays Futures game. So we'll talk to Jeremy.
1: Very cool.
2: We'll talk to Jeremy about that. John Morosi will join us and explain how he called the Mariners as the team he was keeping an eye on. The wild card
1: you
2: race
1: confident?
2: Before.
1: You confident?
2: I did, and then he texted me today. He said I might have got that wrong. He did, really. We got Jays tickets to give away to see the Jays and Royals, and Chris LaRue joins us in studio.

0: over there in a hurry. Get over there in a hurry allows you to look kind of like that. He's athletic enough to lean over and catch a baseball. It's not an easy play. He did it. I like this more. If you're watching this on TV, John walking over, you know, he had one pitch.
1: Yeah.
0: Yeah, you know, he didn't have any spin. I mean, yeah. He threw three really good split fingers to lefties to get ground ball outs when he needed them.
1: Folks who are on the radio may not have noticed it, but John did go over when he took him out of the game, put a shoulder around him, and Soriano started to laugh and held up his forefinger, like essentially saying,
0: one
1: yeah,
0: more.
1: I only have one pitch, is what he was saying.
0: Yeah, maybe, yeah. So it was, I just like all that. You know, it's for him to be able to get through what he got through with only one pitch. You know, and Kirky did a really good job. You know, Kirky was sort of the calming force. Siddle was talking about that a bunch during the game. But just, you know, it's not always how you say it. It's just how you stand up, walk towards him, basically give him a little nod like we're doing this together. You know, you get it close. When we need to make a pitch, we'll make it. I like that. Where he was setting up was a big deal, too. I liked all that.
1: As a team, they just look really confident right now. You watch them go about their business in the field. They look confident.
0: Yeah, seven guys scored a run, six different guys at an RBI. I think
1: Brett
0: that's
1: Bateman
0: where
1: continues to.
0: Yeah, Okamoto hitting the homer is a big deal. Josh Smith, you know, you get a slider down in the end, you're coming off the bench, that's what you do, right? I mean, when you don't play a ton, you get a chance to play, you get a decent pitch to hit.
1: Yeah.
0: There you go. I mean, it's easier said than done.
1: No,
0: you've talked
1: about the how hard it is to pinch it or to be a bench guy that all of a sudden has to go out and. You know, and play for nine innings.
0: Yeah, it's the hardest thing to do in baseball. You pinch hitting and not playing a lot and just sort of simplifying it enough to, you know, how do I beat a guy to a spot no matter what the velocity is? That's a big deal. You know, they just look like they're going out there not overthinking it. You know, until the trade deadline, everybody was doing that. Everybody. And Vladdy has been going through his thing all year. And it just seems like everybody's over that. Mm-hmm. Yeah, it's like if we're going to do this thing, it's going to start with the guy on the mound, which John said forever. And it always will start that way, right? Even if they do make the playoffs, the dude on the mound has to be really good. But then just everybody else, like to your point, it just looks like every guy is themselves and they're going out there not overthinking this thing. And, you know, you're actually seeing it where if I have to go to third, I'll go to third. If I have to catch the ball, throw it to second, I'll do that. If I have to cover first on a double play, I'll do that to help myself. It's just a little thing.
1: We mentioned that the Jays drafted Cole Carlin with the first their first selection in the 2026 draft. He was the 39th pick overall. His pitching coach was Jeremy Accardo, pitching coach at Arizona State University, former MLB relief pitcher. Saved 30 games for the Jays in 2007. There he is, Jeremy Accardo. And yes, indeed, Jeremy Accardo, yet another on a long list of former Barker teammates.
0: Yeah, well, it was short, but it was long enough to get to know each other. How you doing, man? How's everything?
2: I'm doing great, buddy. I am. I can't complain at all.
1: Hey, before we get to Cole Carlin, tell us about your son, who is going to be playing in the Blue Jays Futures game.
2: Yeah, he's a good little player, man. Obviously, the Canadian background that my wife and I have is extremely important to her and myself as well. And for him to have the opportunity to go up there with these boys and some of the best in Canada, I think is a pretty special thing. I know he's super fired up about it. I am. I'm going to go recruit the event. We got to start turning this Arizona State and Canadian pipeline and get it working. So very, very excited. And obviously it's going to be in Vancouver this year, which is a bummer. It would be cool to go out to the Rogers Center, but maybe the following year he gets invited back.
0: Yeah, how's baseball changed since me and you were trying to play it and play it at a high level? You know, I know you're in college. You said the recruiting part of it. How has all of that changed? Like when you go watch a baseball player, do you watch them differently now than you did 10 years ago?
2: Yeah, absolutely. I think that just the landscape of travel ball with kids and all that stuff is, and it's a lot of showcases. So these kids prepare for showcases, not like we used to, where it's prepare to play baseball and play the game right and have the IQ and do the intangibles. They're very, very versed in exactly what they need to do to go out there and impress some people. So looking in between the lines and trying to find out which guys do the right things when the ball's not hit to them are also some of those things that we look for as coaches.
1: You know, Jeremy, I'm kind of interested because obviously you're involved in recruiting players. Did your did your experience as a major leaguer, like everything you went through in your career,

0: does that, how much of a role does that play in how you recruit, right? How you talk to parents, how you talk to players? Because you've kind of done, I mean, you've done everything you can basically do, right? In a major league career. How do you talk to people about that?
1: That's a good question. So the way that I kind of do it, and I think the way that most do that have at least played and been involved in professional baseball and coached up there is you know, getting them in the door is great. It's when you make them sign that letter and come here with you and trust you with their child for 3 years to 4 years. Like, so you just have to let them know that you've had the ups and downs and you've had to learn through all this. And you know, like Bark and I were like, we were raised old school, but now we know new school. So all of these things are very, very important. And then just obviously to let them know, like, you understand how hard the game is. And just what it takes on a mental side alone. So just being able to relate to these kids, let them know where you've been, show them what you've done, and then obviously use some of the guys that you've pushed through the program and what you've done for them. And, you know, it's you've got to sell yourself a lot, and it's nice to have that pedigree behind it where you've been to all these places and you can pull from so many different avenues of knowledge.
0: Yep. We'll move on to Cole in a minute, but I did want to ask you, what do you spend more time doing, talking to the kid or talking to the parents?
2: Oh, good question.
1: So talking to the kids is key now. I try to get the parents involved as much as possible. I think I start to bring it into my kids and stuff, like when I'm going to send them somewhere. Like I need to know that I'm giving them off to somebody that's going to treat them like an adult, but also understand that he's still a kid. So having the relationships, like post games for us, I always go walk through the stands and make sure and go tell all the parents. I say hello. I ask them how their kid's doing, because the kid will open up to a parent before he'll open up to a coach. Mm-hmm. And sometimes he'll open up to a coach before he opens up to a parent. So having that dialogue with them to just get those kids with their heads pointing forward and understand that, like, They're juggling a lot. Like, they're going to school. They're leaving home for the first time. They're learning how to, do everything. Learn how to do laundry. Learn how to eat right. Learn how to manage time. So it definitely gets to be a lot. And to just understand that and work with the parents is key. And I see the parents enjoy that a lot.
2: Okay, let's talk about Cole a little bit. Where did he grow the most? I know he started out in the pen. And then he became a starter. Like, walk me through kind of the conversation you were having with him when it came to that, and sort of the end product. And going forward, what do you think he might need to grow at to be the best Cole he could possibly be?
1: So when I got Cole, he was kind of low to mid 90s. He was throwing a lot of changeups. What I did when I first got here is I kind of let him be himself for a little bit, and then I pulled him in this office and I asked him, what makes you good and what are you good at? And his answers kind of surprised me a bit. And I'm like, well, let me just show you a few things that you do extremely well. And he's an absolute wonderful kid and a delight to work with and very, very approachable when it comes to coaching. So I showed him what he was good at. And I said, if you buy in and believe in this, I think you're going to be one of the best pitchers in the country, because the slider alone, which you don't throw, is one of the best ones in the country. So, obviously we had a really, really good sophomore year. He's always wanted to start. He probably would have started his sophomore year, but he had just like a weird kind of back injury from doing some drill that kind of delayed his start. So he ended up being a reliever for us and one of the best lefty relievers in the country. So that was fine. Now we had to think ahead. And obviously in college baseball, you want your best pitchers to try to get the most outs for you. So it was super easy for us to say, all right, you're going to get an opportunity to start. But as coaches, it was very difficult. It's always nice to have somebody be able to slam the door shut.
2: Yeah.
1: Mm-hmm. College baseball is tricky in that way, where the last out is sometimes very, very difficult to get. So having somebody like him do it was great. I told Cole right from the get-go, I said, you're going to have every opportunity in the world to start, and I think we can do it. We just have to be really, really fine with what we do and how we do it. So we added the little bigger breaking ball. We used the changeup when we could. Obviously, I knew that stuff was going to happen, and the focus on development in that area was going to happen in Pro Bowl. But we just had to find avenues to use it to make sure that he could get through a lineup three or four times if we needed him to.
2: Why is the slider so good?
1: High slot, bullet slider, throws it hard, has conviction in it. He throws it for strikes. He throws it for balls. Mm. We had some of the best hitters in the country chase balls into the grass. He, you know, as of right

0: right now, the extension isn't as elite as some others, but that also gives that ball a little bit more time to do what it needs to. Him being able to throw strikes with the heater and spin off of it is pretty elite. And when he was going through this draft talks, and obviously I'm as fired up as anybody that he got picked by the Blue Jays. I mean, my wife was in Vancouver at the time, and we were waiting. And I, honestly, it was some crazy stuff that he fell that far in the first place, but it meant something to me. I immediately called some of the clubbies down there. I'm like, I need a jersey. I need a Jays jersey for my office. But yeah, the kid's just fantastic. He's excited about what he's doing. He's bummed he didn't bring a car out to Dunedin. He can't even get to the beach and enjoy that part of it. But it's a pretty special moment for him and us as well.
1: Yeah, Jeremy, he described himself in an interview with Shai Davidi as relentless.
0: Yeah, I think that's dead on. I mean, that could get paired with competitiveness. He was one of those kids that you had to fight to get the ball away from him when he was done. That's my job to be the bad guy to let him know when he's done, because obviously I know where he's going to go in his career and I know how many outs he's going to get at the highest level. So you always want that, pull back the reins instead of whip the horse. And he's definitely that kid. He loves the game. He wants to be great at it. He'll do whatever he takes. He's a great teammate. I mean, there's just so many good things I can say about him. And I think that the Jays are extremely lucky to have somebody like him.
2: How has analytics helped a guy like Cole be a little bit more prepared when he gets to pro ball, in your mind?
0: So we try to run our program here exactly like I would in pro ball. I obviously know that the teaching aspect of it and showing them what everything means is important. But if we didn't have the analytics and we weren't throwing on TrackMan and getting edger, like none of that stuff would be as crisp as it should be. He would probably still be trying to stuff changeups in there when he falls out of bed and has the best slider. So it's just teaching them what they're good at, letting them know. And then when you have the right kid that the confidence builds and he gets to all right, he starts to peacock a little bit and stick his chest out, then it's like, now go ride the wave, kid. I'll get the hell out of the way, man. It's on you now.
1: Yeah. Now I'm wondering too, I mean, obviously as a father, and you mentioned Larson will be up here or in Vancouver, I should say, for the Futures game. Do you find that because this generation of kids, like, they're very comfortable with technology, whether it's laptops or iPhones, whatever it is, they're comfortable with technology. Does that make it easier to get them to try new things? Or I guess if they're in a travel team, a lot of them, they've probably already kind of been exposed to it in some way, right?
0: Yeah, I mean, they're spending crazy money on travel ball. They're spending crazy money on pitching lessons, and each guy uses them differently, right? And some use them wrong and some use them right. And honestly, sometimes they think they know something when they don't. But what I think you're alluding to is that these kids always have their phones on them.
1: Yeah.
0: So we just kind of have to leverage that into that's how we speak to them a lot. That's where I give them their feedback. That's where I give them their videos and TrackMan stuff. That's where I ask them questions. I put their programs, throwing programs on their phones. So they're going to be there. I'd rather them go get better. We send them obviously comps and stuff to try to see and make sure that when they're watching something, it's actually going to benefit them when they jump across those white lines. So I think you have to be aware of it, but you also need to leverage it and make that part of your coaching style.
2: Last one. Do you miss pitching
0: Yep.
2: at all?
0: Yeah, I get to throw against these guys occasionally when we need some
2: Yeah.
0: coach more live situations. And I miss it. I don't miss being sore. I don't miss that. But no, it's still fun. But I knew when I got done playing, I took that year and I got it out of my system. So every time I walk out there, I still don't think that I can do it anymore. That's gone. Now I just want to help guys get as high as they possibly can and have as much opportunities as possible. Like that's what brings me joy, and that's why I'm here instead of pro ball at the moment. And I just, it's a very valuable age, this like 18 to 22, and a lot can go right and a lot can go wrong. So I'm just happy to be a part of the ones that get to go right.
2: Very cool stuff.
1: Jeremy, listen,
2: Yeah.
1: we really appreciate you joining us. It's
2: Yeah.
1: great to see you again.
2: Yeah, it is
1: Great to
2: great to
1: talk
2: see
1: to
2: you.
1: you, and continued
0: You too.
1: success.
2: Yeah, good luck, man.
0: Absolutely. Take care, guys. I appreciate you.
2: See you,
1: Take
2: brother.
1: care.
2: Bye.
1: Jeremy Accardo. He had 30 saves for the
2: Yeah.
1: Jays in 2007. And
2: Good for him.
1: yeah, his son Larson, I believe, was born in Canada, so in Vancouver.

0: sleeper for that futures game. It's it's interesting. I was thinking about this. I was going to make a comment to Jeremy about, there are a lot of schools that might be hard to recruit to, but like Arizona State is the party.
1: I would think analytics, when it comes to his job, would be a little easier. Like he could actually show them what it would look like if you do it this way for this amount of time, spin it this way, grip it this way. Like he could give them examples before they actually showed up to ASU. But I'm with you. Like it's not a hard place to sell, for sure. Just walk them on campus, and they're like, where do I sign?
0: Having spent some time out there in spring training.
1: Chuck Hartman did that to me when I was recruited to go to be a Hokie. It didn't take long, Jeff. I'd already wanted to go, but boy, when he walked me on campus, I was like, man, where do I sign? Well, I'm all in on this.
0: You were a man of simple pleasures.
1: Yeah. And then I just found out today, I forgot, 27 years ago was my big league debut, which is...
0: There you go. We didn't.
1: That's crazy. I'm disappointed. 27 years ago.
0: Wow.
1: Man, that's a long time.
0: Who's the first guy you faced?
1: Larry Lubbers, who I got my first hit off of.
0: You got your first hit in your first game, right?
1: Yeah, 2-for-5.
0: Just want to make sure.
1: RBI the other way.
0: I know. I just wanted to.
1: A little lean back too. You see, I'd have been a khakis dream boy. Yeah. Khakis would love me.
0: I can imagine you sitting down with six different hitting coaches.
1: I'll be fair. They pay me enough. I listen to every single one of them. Yeah, I was Bo Bichette.
0: Wow, I haven't heard that. We dug up that one from a while ago. That was great anyhow.
1: That was awesome.
0: Glad to talk. Great to talk to Jeremy.
1: Old memories, man.
0: Yeah, and he was a really good guy.
1: Yeah, but we stuck. So, when I was a Blue Jay,
0: it wasn't entirely.
1: No, it wasn't his fault.
0: You saved 30 games.
1: Yeah, it was his fault. I mean, we were fighting for third.
0: Yeah.
1: It was such a good season that I played right field the last game of the year.
0: We know about that. We know about that.
1: That's how good that thing was.
0: We are going to take a break. John Morosi is going to join us later. Chris LaRue will be along as well. We've got Jay's Royals tickets to give away. And maybe we'll hear from John Schneider and see if there's any. I haven't checked social, so I don't know if there's any news on Ernie Clement, if there's anything to read into the fact he isn't playing today or what. But we'll find out. It's Blair and Barker on Sportsnet 590, The Fan and Sportsnet.
2: From the 680 News Radio Traffic Center, I'm Kyle Hawking. Two problems on the westbound Gardner, a collision west of Jarvis blocking two left lanes, and then an ongoing crash cleanup west of Kipling in the Express, also blocking two left lanes. It's also a collision on the eastbound 403 in Mississauga. Approaching Eglinton, the right lane and the left lane are blocked. 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
10: 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That was a lot of fun.
11: That was. I miss some days. College, early in your career, just playing it because it's fun, not because it's a job. You know, once you get a little older, Jeff, as you well know, talking to these guys, it's a job. You know, it's no longer a game anymore for a lot of guys. You know, ask Vladdy. You think Vladdy thinks this year it's a game?
10: Yeah.
11: No, he feels like it's a job. So it's just fun listening to a guy that's going through that, talking to parents. I remember my dad talked to guys like Jeremy, you know, when I was trying to be recruited and those kind of things, and the conversation back and forth. Pretty
10: awesome. We said, now, because we talked about this a little bit, but I've had people actually ask me about this. So you actually, there were three schools that were kind of interested.
11: Well, there was a lot of schools.
10: No, but
11: three that I wanted to go to, Florida State, Clemson, and Virginia Tech. Those were the three.
10: Okay.
11: Yeah, basically because I could pitch and hit homers. That's basically what it was. So, you know.
10: Were they all interested in you as a pitcher first?
11: They were. Yeah.
10: Oh, okay.
11: I got a full ride to go to Virginia Tech as a pitcher.
10: I didn't realize. I realized you got a full ride, but I didn't know if they.
11: Until Chuck Hartman saw me taking batting practice, and he said, guess what, kid, you never pitching again. I was like, okay. And I was scattering the ducks in the pond, boy, about 3 miles away. So that was fun. It was more. I would not have been a fun player pitcher. I had too big of an attitude. I was thinking I was better than everybody else. And dealing with me the 4 days that I didn't pitch in college, they would have never been able to do it. So it was better for me to be in the field away from people. You know,
10: I'm buying this story completely.
11: Believe me. Oh, you think I'm full of it now? You should have seen me when I was 20.
10: Oh boy.
11: And I was mean. So, you know, you just, because I was a country boy. So you just kind of, and when Jeremy's talking about, you know, the first time you do your laundry and, Yeah, I never. I was a country boy. My mom did all this.

0: there for me. Like, you know, I was mischievous. I was on the farm. I was running around. And then I just all of a sudden went away. And it was like, oh, what do I do? Well, it was fun. But I was
1: laundry was fun.
0: No, I never did my laundry, even in college.
1: See, that's what I mean. I mean,
0: my mother didn't do it. Well, she did it some.
1: What'd you do? Just
0: I knew people. You know, you're good enough at a sport. People do your laundry.
1: Hey, it's not who you are, it's who you know.
0: Boy, you nailed that. Yeah. It was that's fun times. Boy, you're young, you're good at something.
1: And now it's just
0: golly. It's work. It's work thing. You kidding me?
1: Speaking of work, Max Scherzer.
0: Yeah.
1: Tonight against the Rays. Are we talking three candles or two?
0: I think the way the velocity's been recently, I think it might be a two candle.
1: Yeah.
0: I think that's kind of where it's at. What, he's 14 games away from Gaylord Perry being ninth in baseball. That's pretty cool. I mean, I wouldn't have thought that going into the season that we'd even be having that conversation about Max.
1: I never like, would have thought I'll put my hand up. I thought Max
0: was done.
1: I thought he was done. I didn't think.
0: Half of this show was saying, you know, we probably never want to see him again.
1: Yeah.
0: It's like.
1: It wasn't just that. I didn't think he'd be around. I didn't think he'd be around after the All-Star game. And I sure as hell didn't think he'd be around after the trade deadline. I just didn't.
0: Yeah.
1: I'm not trying to be an ass to Max because.
0: Yeah. He's old.
1: You know, he's a Hall of Famer and I'm more than happy to vote for him with the first ballot. He's one of the best pitchers I've ever seen.
0: Yep.
1: And one of the very best pitchers of his generation. So I just thought that Father Time had caught up to
0: him. Yeah, I think he cares now. Like, I think he cares a lot. I think he wants to go out there and be the best version of this Max that he can possibly be. And the last three starts, he's been that. The slider's been tighter. The velocity's been consistent. He's throwing more strikes, which is a big deal. He's getting called strikes with secondary stuff. He can get a lefty up.
1: And I'm gonna
0: say, it's a big deal.
1: I'm going to say this as well. I think, you know, we talked about Kevin Gausman talking about maybe we underestimated the impact not having Chris Bassitt here.
0: Mm-hmm.
1: I think if you were the Blue Jays,
0: taking
1: Bassitt, taking Gausman, taking Scherzer out of the equation, that's a lot of veteran BS.
0: Two months of Max, you probably could have let them... him go with the other two. Like, this version of Max, because it's performance-driven. Yeah. I mean, let's be fair about it. Like, you know, the last three starts, ERA 2.20. Opponents hitting the buck 97. That's over 16 and a third. You're taking that, Max, all the time. The 16 and a third in the last start means he's giving you more than five, which is a big deal, He's running into the sixth inning, giving the lineup a chance to win it late, which is a huge deal. I like the tighter slider. That's a big thing. I like the velocity on the fastball. He's maintaining that. It's just I'll give you this.
1: Yeah.
0: Six career starts at the Trop. ERA at 3.58. Matter to you?
1: No.
0: There you go. 25 of his 30 earned runs this year have come in the first three innings. So I think that's the thing I'm talking about the last three starts. He's overcame that. Yeah.
1: No, you asked me about the ball. I've always believed that ballparks matter to hitters. I'm not certain they matter to pitchers. I mean, guys like...
0: That's fair. I think they like their mound.
1: Guys like the mound differently. I shouldn't say... I mean, everybody... That's not fair because every pitcher's got his favorite mound. Like, you talk to guys, and they'll tell you. Sometimes it's their home mound. Mm-hmm. Sometimes it isn't.
0: Yeah, I think, to be fair, too, the Rays offensively have not always been great. You know, they're more of a pitching defensive team than they are an offensive team. So if you're a Max Scherzer of the world in peak form, you could probably run in there, add and subtract, get some guys to chase your thing. You look up, it's the seventh inning, you're dominating the team. I think that's kind of to your point. You know, again, I think he is right now capable of giving you a quality miss. And sometimes at 42, your misses are sometimes better than, say, not walking a guy.
1: Yep.
0: I think that's kind of where he's at with the stuff. When you're allowed to do that and capable of doing that, I just think he can give you a chance to, you know, at least pass it to who John wants to pass it to and not have to give it to somebody in the third inning when the game's kind of out of hand. And you saw last night, you know how you control the fast game of the race? You know how you control the race? You score a bunch of runs early. Yep. The Jays can do that, take pressure off an old dude. You're going to see him go out there and get them to chasing.
1: Yeah.
0: And righties are hitting 213. I think you can lean on that, too. You can get the righties out, and you fight and claw and pitch around the lefties when you need to do that. Because there are some lefties in the middle of that order.

0: that are frisky. You know, they're pesky. So I think he's going to be fine. I think offensively with Kirky doing his thing. Yeah, they're the two guys that are out of the lineup tonight, and Springer and Ernie. I mean, that's kind of two big losses. But
1: speaking of that, we have already run through the lineup, and as Kevin mentioned, George Springer and Ernie Clement are not in it. Let's hear if the manager, John Schneider, has some info for us on that.
2: Yeah, under the weather. You know, he was in there originally and not feeling great. Kind of reached out to the trainers this afternoon. So kind of monitor him throughout the day. But tough to get him out of the lineup. But he's feeling under the weather. Kind of like sore throat. Didn't sleep much last night. All that kind of stuff.
3: Good to even just for the rest of him physically to get a day off and just kind of
2: I think so, yeah. I mean, he's grinding. You know, he's fouling balls off of his leg. You know, he's out in the turf every day. So, yeah, if we can stay away from him, that'd be great.
3: Doing anything new today?
2: Yeah, yesterday? You'll see him out there. He already ran the bases, I believe. He's going to hit in the cage, already hit in the cage. He's going to do ground balls, hit out here. He's feeling better, so we're trying to progress as quickly as we can, you know, according to how he feels and following the doctor's guidelines and all that kind of stuff. So he's going to do activity out here, do another impact test during the game and kind of see where he is from there. And I think if possible, if everything kind of trends in the right direction, he can get out and play in a rehab game tomorrow or Friday.
3: And then Saturday activation would be the target?
2: Yeah, I think that's the day he can come off. So if everything kind of goes according to plan and he responds well, that'd be the hope Saturday.
3: I assume that Kirk's catching tomorrow for B.
2: Yeah.
3: So it's just kind of tough to take his lineup out tonight.
2: Yeah. Yeah. I mean, trying to, you know, watch his workload. Again, not trying to have personal catchers, but trying to, you know, line him up with Biebs if we can and get another lefty in against Rasmussen tonight with Val. So tough to take his bat out of lineup for sure.
3: What it is, like, not just the results last night, but just, like, the quality of his plate appearances, fouling off pitches.
2: Yeah. It gets a little contagious. You know, we talked before the game about, you know, where their bullpen was and how Martinez likes to pitch and, you know, not being in a hurry. And you look up and I think there's two outs on four pitches. And Kirky's a bat in the first, I think, kind of was the most important one where, you know, you get to 3-2, you take some close pitches, you foul off some pitches, and you hit a double, and then you score two quick runs. So his at bat quality. Then, you know, guy at second base, he's trying to move him over, gets a mistake pitch, hits it out. He was kind of like vintage Kirky last night.
3: The pitch he hit out, like, it was actually like well above.
2: Yeah.
3: But is that a mistake to Kirk?
2: I think you can see him when he's driving balls, they're going to be a little bit elevated, you know, and kind of with the approach he had going there, he fouled one off there that was pretty up in the zone too. He can get on top of the ball with the best of them.
4: Curious, John, this team on the other side with the Rays.
2: Mm-hmm.
4: The DNA of your group last year seems to be similar of what they possess here. Not to say they're going to make the World Series or anything, but do you see some similarities in the way your guys last year in 25 played to what they're doing this year?
2: Yeah, you can. I mean, for one, you know, Kevin does a great job of putting guys in spots that they can, they can have success, whether it's handedness or their swing plane, whatever it is for certain pitchers. Yeah, I think even more so with the speed and how they can run the bases. I thought when we started playing really well, we were running the bases well last year. But it's a pretty diverse attack. You know, I think that when you have those top three hitters in Junior and Yandy and Aranda, that's the focal point. But then you get, you know, some complementary pieces doing what they're good at. It puts a lot of pressure on you. And I said it earlier today, you know, the at-bat where, you know, Junior hits at 117 to left, we were kind of fortunate that it was a single and no one could score. Then you get a double play. So it's kind of how they're built. But you do see some similarities, yeah, with the way they can pitch and a really strong bullpen and things like that. But they get the most out of everyone for sure. And I think those three guys, I don't know if it's because they're playing here and they're surrounded by guys that can run and bunt. But I think those three guys in the order are undervalued and underrated because – they are really dangerous hitters.
4: You mentioned the respectable for their pitching staff, but Drew Rasmussen in particular.
2: Yeah.
4: The consistency we always highlight on our side, but just what do you see from him that allows him to be so good time in and time out? And you guys have certainly seen the run of it, certainly with him on that.
2: Yeah, I mean, when you see a guy enough, you kind of, you know, I look at kind of his process and demeanor, and this dude doesn't take a pitch off. I know that he. He actually talks to the same mental performance coach as I do, Brian Kane, and you can see him working his process, both physically and mentally. And

0: and he knows what he's good at, you know. So I think getting to know him a little bit at the All-Star game too, you try to get some secrets out of guys that usually don't budge, but he's really aware of what he's good at. And you know, this organization as a whole with Kyle over there, they know how to pitch, and he's one of those guys that he's just not going to budge, you know. And I think when that's, you get that from a starter, it's a tough fight every single time. But you got to take advantage of mistakes. Everyone makes them, but he's a pretty complete pitcher.
1: There you go. That is John Schneider answering a lot of questions.
2: Yeah.
1: About, well, Ernie Clement under the weather.
2: Yeah.
1: nothing on George. I mean, I don't know. I get George is maybe just a day off against the.
2: Well, you'd rather have Kirky in the lineup anyway.
1: There you go. Yeah. That's the other thing. Valenzuela catching, and you don't want, it'd be pretty hard to have. I mean, you want Kirky to catch tomorrow, right? It's a 107 game.
2: True.
1: And Beaver pitches tomorrow, right?
2: Yeah.
1: So does it surprise you that John, I shouldn't say surprise, but yeah. What do you think the reason would be that John basically said, you know, we don't necessarily believe in personal catchers, but we kind of want it lined up where Kirky catches Beaver?
2: That's a good question. John, I think, frowns on that a lot of the time.
1: Oh, he does. He's told us. He doesn't like being...
2: Not a fan of that.
1: Yeah.
2: But, I think when Beaver started getting hot, it was Kirky catching him. You know, I think it's why rock the boat. Kind of every single one of these starts matters so much that, you know, even if a guy just likes throwing to a dude the way a guy sets up. You know, we'll ask John Friday about that. That's a good question.
1: Yeah, it is interesting.
2: It's a very good question. I didn't know John had a coach either. Did you know that?
1: I did know that he had a mental performance.
2: Is that a thing amongst managers now in 2026 that they all have? What's the coach called?
1: Brian Kane.
2: No. What's his title? The coach.
1: It's a mental performance coach.
2: I mean, yes. There is a lot goes into how you have to handle.
1: I have
2: things
1: asked about that, and there are a number of managers. Some of them are. Some of them have. Yeah, I'm trying to figure out how to explain. Every team has a mental performance coach, so there's that. There's that avenue open to managers, but I think a lot of guys like to be able to talk to somebody who isn't necessarily part of the organization.
2: Yeah, I think that's fair.
1: You know, just and
2: yeah, yeah, I think it's how do you handle players? How do you handle players that are your best players going through things? I know John cares about the outside noise. He acts like he don't, but I know he does. How to handle that part of it too. I'm sure. I mean, if you got it available to you, why not? Yeah. I mean, it's.
1: But I do know that I know that other managers have used them and are using them, and I don't. You know,
2: just the way John talks on an everyday basis, how he has to talk about certain individuals. How you're supposed to get through that? You know, having a sounding board is not. I would think there'd be worse things.
1: No, I'm the big believer in it. I can absolutely see why a manager.
2: And remember too, you know, we talk about the expectations around the players coming off of Game 7.
1: Expectations on the manager.
2: Early on, all the noise, fired the manager, his fault, Vladdy. You know, all of that. I roll my eyes just like you did. But I'm saying what I'm saying.
1: The really intelligent people, didn't think that. I mean, the accidental tourists probably felt that way. I said this in Blue Jays talk yesterday. I think one of the problems with, not a problem with John Schneider, but one of the things that is at work with John Schneider is that, you know, there are large aspects of the media in the city that still don't like Mark or Ross because they're not Paul Beeston and Alex Anthopoulos. And unfortunately, that gets carried over to the manager. It's a fact, and I've told other people that, and I've actually told John that. I think that is a thing. People love Gibby here. Yeah. I was around Gibby 1.0, and when Gibby was fired for the first time, there were not a lot of people in the streets with pitchforks or tridents, riding to keep John Gibbons as manager. So yeah. I think John realizes that. There are people in the city who. They don't like Ross and Mark. They never will like Ross and Mark, and that trickles down to the manager. It's unfortunate, but
2: I
1: probably said too much about that. But that's the way I feel.
2: Well,
1: and I've seen it. Listen, I I've been in the media for a long time. I know how that stuff works.
2: Yeah,
1: I think how it happens.
2: I think that's why people tune into the show, because we're very honest people.
1: And people can become easy targets. And John's a big boy.
2: He is
1: a big boy.
2: Yeah, he is.
1: I think he understands that.
2: Yeah.
1: He just does.
2: Let me ask you a question. We're up against it a little bit. You got like 2 minutes to answer this question. John, managing any differently in this little stretch of winning? I think they're 13-6 in their last 19. Than when they stunk and weren't winning. Any differently? In your mind, things you've watched, anything you've seen, John looks different.
1: I think he's a little more... I wouldn't say he's a little more comfortable with a lineup that doesn't have Vladdy in it, but I think...
2: You said it.
1: I think
2: said it.
1: But I think with Vladdy hurt, things have become easier for John.
2: Boy, I know what... Yeah, you know, the...
1: I
2: know the follow-up question would have been when John was saying that Vladdy was going on a rehab assignment and be back Saturday. Okay, but I know the follow-up question that I would ask.
1: Yeah.
2: Okay, when he gets back Saturday and Kirky's raking and you have to put him in the lineup, where's Vladdy?
1: I think without Vladdy, Vladdy's lack of production John doesn't have to worry about that right now. It's out of his hands. It doesn't matter. Hit him 6th, 7th, 9th, 15th. It doesn't matter because he's on the IL.
2: Yeah.
1: I don't know what to say.
2: You saying John's in no hurry?
1: No, I'm not saying that. That's not true. As he says, for this team to be the best version of itself,
2: maybe he's not.
1: Vladdy has to be in the lineup.
2: Maybe he's not talking about this year.
1: Now you're
2: what happened?
1: I mean, I've thrown just about everybody.
2: Well, you bust through me with the Tiedemann thing, so how does it feel?
1: No, you bust through yourself.
2: I didn't.
1: I thought he was going to throw 100.
2: Well, wow, that's fair. On. What do you want me to say?
1: So did I. I just didn't say publicly.
2: That's funny. You're the best, dude.
1: Not really.
2: That's why I asked you the question.
1: Well, I just did.
2: You'd circle the wagons long enough till you answered it. You answered it. Good job. It will be very interesting to see when Big Boy comes back Saturday and the way the top of the lineups, I'm not disagreeing with you, and that just seems like you close your eyes and the perfect spot. But, boy, if there has ever been an opportunity to not to put him there and to move him down a little.
1: Well, okay. Let's see what happens if they,
2: I'm not saying sweep the race or do some things to the Yankees. But I'm just saying, if John wanted a window and a little opportunity.
1: If you do rattle off a 5-game winning streak or something like that, it gets.
2: And if somebody asked John and John went, you guys been watching? I don't know.
1: He's hitting second for me. That's pretty straightforward.
2: Is he? Look at you, boy.
1: John Morosi of the MLB Network joins us next. Chris LaRue, and we've got your chance to win Jays and Royals tickets. All that ahead in Blair Park.
3: From the 680 News Radio Traffic Center, I'm Kyle Hocking. A collision on the westbound Gardner and fluid spill cleanup west of Kipling in the Express. Two left lanes are blocked, so major delays out of downtown. Westbound 401 problems west of Mavis and the Collectors. A crash is now blocking the right lane. And the eastbound 401 is closed in Cambridge from Highway 8 to Hespler Road after a dump truck rolled over. 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
14: All right, welcome back to Blair and Barker. Want to come in here, Mark?
15: Yeah, you can do the
14: room.
15: Show.
14: We got room.
15: Yeah.
14: No, I wasn't saying that to like
15: you were you saying out. You were saying it to that. Yeah.
14: We're having a meeting with our producer Mark Boswell.
15: It was a meeting.
14: I learned nothing. He's done a terrific job.
15: He's been great today.
14: He's been really good today.
15: Yeah.
14: I really enjoyed.
15: Theory's still out about tomorrow, but today.
14: Yeah, tomorrow might be.
15: It's been really good.
14: Tomorrow is an afternoon game. So we'll have Blue Jays talk following the game, and then an hour of Blair and Barker.
15: You're number one, too.
14: Yeah, you're number one, Mark. We love you. Chris LaRue joins us in a few moments. We've got Jays Royals tickets to give away. Hey, there's a couple of finals in that have an impact on the wild card race. The Minnesota Twins beat Atlanta 6-4. And...
15: you know the Twins are getting in, right?
14: No, they're not. The Detroit Tigers lost to the Pirates 4-3. No, the Twins aren't.
15: They're 0-2. The Tigers are 0-2 since I picked them last night.
14: Well, I do love me some Twins, as I said, but there I got no. And I'd love to see Derek Shelton get in, but I just don't.
15: I really don't think out of any of those teams that are right there in the American League for the third wild card spot. I think

0: any of those. If one of them made it, I don't think I'd be surprised. I think that's how up and down all of those teams are.
1: Yeah.
0: It would take about a good 7 to 10 games for any one of them teams to get in. Doesn't mean they're better than the other five teams.
1: If the Jays finish half a game out of the wild card,
0: yeah,
1: good season?
0: No, absolutely not.
1: All right.
0: That's the dumbest thing you ever said to me.
1: No, it's not the dumbest thing I've ever said.
0: That is the dumbest
1: I'll tell you what the dumbest thing I've ever said was.
0: What?
1: I just said it in the last hour of the show.
0: Oh, well, you told the truth.
1: Well, now everybody's saying, well, Blair says they're a better team without Vladdy. I did not.
0: You said John's a better manager without Vladdy.
1: John's decisions are Vladdy's injury has made John's decisions a little easier, and I agree. And nobody can argue that.
0: I'm glad you're getting yelled at, not me.
1: Yeah.
0: There it is.
1: I mean, I don't normally pay attention, but I had someone text me.
0: You did?
1: Yeah. Text is
0: worse, worse than.
1: You know, I never look at it. I never look at X. Like, no. I just do our show stuff, and I don't really care. But when people are texting.
0: Yeah, see, the only reason people are doing that is because they know that you're right. Yeah. That's the only reason. That'd be fine.
1: Or they're under the mistake. Impression I give a rat's ass.
0: Maybe this little time away will help him. And you're not looking for him to have the best 30 games he's ever had. You just want about a week span to him getting a good pitch to hit and seeing if he can throw out his A swing 25 times in a row. That's all. That's it.
1: There's no way you would hit Kirky second.
0: No, but no. Who said that?
1: No, I the only reason I'm saying that is that, you know, you want your best hitter to get. Nah, I know.
0: I'd hit Vladdy fifth. You heard me.
1: You'd hit Vladdy fifth.
0: Absolutely. Yeah, I got an opportunity that's staring me right in the face that I can sell it.
1: All right.
0: John's been wanting to do it all year, most of the year anyway.
1: Good luck with that.
0: It ain't happening, but, you know.
1: Good luck with that. Hey, let's bring in John Morosi of the MLB Network.
0: Yeah.
1: How you doing, John?
0: Hey, buddy.
2: What's happening, gentlemen? I have to say, Jeff and Kevin, I was listening last night to the show, and Jeff mentioned that I yesterday was sounding newly bullish on the Seattle Mariners.
1: Yeah, me too.
2: How'd that work out, Kevin?
0: Not great. I picked the Tigers. Tigers lost two in a row.
2: That one too.
0: They lost already today. It's like
2: they lost three of the White Sox over the weekend.
0: Yeah.
2: And they just lost a series to the Pirates in which they knocked Skeens out of the game early today.
0: Yeah.
2: And still lost.
1: Yeah.
2: So if you're looking for signs, everybody, that the Jays are forming a path to get back to the playoffs, it is right there in front of you.
0: Wow.
1: Yeah, Milwaukee beat Seattle 22-0, and we knew Seattle had some issues at their defensive backfield. But I think we were a little surprised by that.
2: We were focusing where have you gone, Richard Sherman? And
1: exactly.
2: The Legion of Boom. Where are those Seahawks now? Cam Chancellor, come back.
1: How could he score? Listen to this. They scored 5 runs in the. This is the Brewers. 5 runs in the fifth. It was actually holy cow. It was actually 1-0 after 4.5
2: right,
1: innings.
2: So I really believe, Jeff, at the time of Jay's talk after the game, it was still a respectable scoreline. Yeah. So the Mariners were hanging in there. And then I was thinking to myself, you know, Jeff mentioned that Morosi said the Mariners might be turning a corner. Well, they're turning a corner all right, but
1: right into
2: it's
1: a
2: not
1: wall.
2: In the right direction.
1: Yeah.
2: So, right. So that was what I just kind of laughed. I said, man. Morosi had a moment there again. This is
1: 5 in the fifth, 5 in the sixth, 2 in the seventh, and 9 spot in the ninth.
0: Okay, you and Blair already made the mistake of picking Seattle. Okay,
2: yep.
0: Seattle aside, out of the other teams, who's getting the third wild card spot?
2: I'm saying this is not the first
0: Don't
2: time
0: lie.
2: Today. Now, again, I've been wrong before. I said on a Tigers podcast earlier today, so this is not the first place I'm saying it, that the Jays are the most complete team. They really of this group. They are the most virtuous of the imperfect teams. How about that? That's what I've got for the Jays.
0: Second. Okay, who's behind the Jays? Right behind the Jays.
1: Oh God! I mean, we're going through.
0: No, we're not. There's got to be two teams out of the six that have a legitimate chance, and then the other four are fighting the claws. So who's right behind the Jays?
1: Jose Ramirez.
2: Yes, I think Cleveland, you can't count them out because of him. They're actually,

0: actually a much better team than their record would indicate. The Tigers, I was on them for a bit, then they go and lose 5 of 6. And so it's hard to really feel great about them. But that's the reality of this wild card race, is that you can have a bad week and still hang around this thing.
1: You can have a bad year and still hang around this thing.
0: But here's part of it, guys. And this is among the many fascinating notes in this storyline with the American League wild card, is that a number of the teams in this were sellers, at least nominally, at the deadline. The Jays, of course, were to some extent, the Orioles and the Tigers. Of these teams, the team that got the most back out of the deadline, that's helping them right now on the field in the major leagues, is Toronto. Mm-hmm. Because guess what? Nobody else got Jose Soriano. No one else got Bateman, who is a helpful player. Smith, who's made an immediate impact. So the Jays, we hear often, oh, this team's going to buy and sell. They're hedging their approach a little bit. The Jays did it better than just about any other team I've ever seen do it. Now, they still have a losing record, so we're not going to throw them a parade down Bloor and Young yet, okay? But they're at least rendering some positive contributions from a deadline that included some selling. Now, to Kevin's point, I believe I was catching a wisp of this as I was getting on the air. You know, what do you do with Vladdy when he comes back? Well, they're now moving in the right direction to where, if you're going to tell Vladdy he's got to hit in a different spot to where he's been hitting, they've got the ability to do it, because you're now building up some equity with the way that you're playing right now. You scored that many runs the Trop last night? You kidding me? You've got some serious cred now when you're talking about how you're going to formulate this lineup going forward. There are some interesting days in the near term for the Toronto Blue Jays.
1: And I've got to say this too. I don't know Vladdy, so I haven't talked to him about this. But where I come from, we want you to hit fifth isn't a demotion. Nope. Sixth, seventh, or eighth. Yeah, and ninth. Now we're talking a demotion. I want you in the middle of the lineup. I mean, I'm not saying to you that I think you suck, and I never want to see you at the plate. And that's why, like, I think maybe we're making too much of it. I think we're making too much of it.
2: No, we're not.
1: Okay.
2: we are not.
0: Is it possible for both of you to be correct on this?
1: Never. No, we're never both correct.
0: It is. So here we go. Let's see if I can thread this needle.
3: Okay.
0: It is like the Jays did at the deadline. It is both a reasonable request, which is what Jeff Blair says, and it is something that will certainly catch the attention of Vladdy, as Kevin Barker says. At least parts of what you're saying are accurate. And where I land on this, guys, and this is completely fair if you're John Schneider making this lineup card, is not only have the fortunes of the team changed, but the team itself has changed in recent days. Bateman, McAdoo, Smith, these are players that were not part of the framework of this group for most of the season. And so while it's a difficult conversation, it is a very logical conversation. Mm-hmm. Listen, Vladdy, the team's different, and here's what we're looking at. Here's where this is going to help you. And if there's any manager in the game who I believe that could put the proper spin on this, it's the guy that's been putting a positive spin on a losing record since basically the first series of the year, and that's John Schneider. John's really good, and I really hope that that Canadian baseball fans, again, you saw it last year, but I'm going to say something that might sound a little bit like a hot take, but I think is the absolute stone-cold truth, is that John Schneider has done a better job managing the 26 Jays than he did in 2025. It's a harder job. The pieces have not been there. It's been injuries. It's been chaos. It's been guys coming in and out. And he's got this team in there. The team is not as good. But what I'm here to say is that the managing job in some ways has been better. And I'm telling you, John Schneider has every bit of leverage to say, listen, we need you to take on a different role. What possible argument could Vladdy have? Really? I mean, He's not going to ask to be traded. He can't. What's he going to do? What's he going to say? I mean, this is the manager that he's been trusted.

0: Vladdy may not like it. I struggle to wonder what a coherent response in the negative would be if the lineup card is handed to him and it's not where he would like to be heading.
1: I mean, he did, we talked about this, he did drop Bo Bichette down in the order, and Bo was having an awful year that year.
2: Yeah, right? He was hitting a buck and some change.
1: And Bo didn't speak to him for a while because of that.
2: Yeah, he didn't like him.
1: But my only concern is that Vladdy might say, oh, I got 452 million reasons you can't do that. But
0: sure, but again, so here's the answer. Would his performance get any worse?
1: Yeah.
0: And the answer is probably not. So eventually, there's, in the whole history of interesting personalities and difficult things to manage, this is a story. It is a thing. This is not and should not be a massive controversy to the negative. And by the way, if Vladdy were listening to the three of us talk right now, he's probably not, but if he was, and if he said, you know, I want to hear some advice from the guys about what I should do. You know what?
1: Boy, he's really lost, man, if he's coming here for advice.
2: Well, I'd have fixed it 6 months ago.
1: Oh, yeah.
0: Plan B. I'm not saying the views expressed are not those by the other two co-hosts, but at least I'm going to weigh in and offer this thought. Here we go. If you are struggling, okay, if you are not performing at the level that you should be, and let's be honest, he's not, okay? Mm-hmm. This is again, as big as this year seems, this is a relatively small percentage of the total number of games and years he is going to be playing in this uniform, okay? This is a small percentage. I am a believer that in the fullness of time that he will have better years than 2026, yeah. Okay? That's not exactly a hot take either, but I think he's going to have some better years in the future. In the meantime, it plays very, very well. He has a lot to gain, so much to gain by handling this the right way. And he may handle it the right way on his own. He may. But he has so much to gain among fans and his teammates by saying, you know what? This year, I'm not playing all that well. I see that the team is off to a good run while I've been out. I'm into it. I love it. I'm going to do whatever the team needs with a smile on my face and a pat on the back for John Schneider because that's what's best for the Toronto Blue Jays. That's what you should say. It's not that hard. He might even believe something differently when the door closes at night. He may have different thoughts, but that is 1,000% what he should say.
2: Yeah, you know what?
0: Not even 1,000%.
2: You know what he's going to hear? That Brett Bateman and Charles McAdoo are hitting in the first inning, and I'm not.
0: That's all he's going to hear.
2: That's it.
0: Yes, fine, and that may be what he has to hear.
2: That's what he's going to hear.
0: But a person sitting beside him, or whether it's Max, whoever it is that he might listen to, I don't know who that is, but whoever it is should say, "Hey, Vladdy, come here." Like all these people listening to you, the guys in this room, most importantly, that's the most important constituency. But the entire organization, the guys in this room, the young players in the organization, the fans, they're all watching to see how you handle this. There is so much to be gained by handling this the right way. And let's be honest here. Whatever his contract says, it says he has not played well enough this year to earn the ability to be really upset about this. He really hasn't. And no matter how it spins, I get the contract. It is what it is. When the team starts playing better while you're not there, and then you come back, again, flip this around. Let's say in New York, Giancarlo Stanton, who's made a lot of money and hit a lot of home runs in this game, more home runs than Vladdy, by the way, has done a ton of good things in this game. If Giancarlo Stanton comes back and says, hey, I better be batting second, like everybody's going to look at him saying, like, no, you're not. That's the numbers say that that's not going to happen. And so there has to be a certain credibility of your performance to be able to be upset about things in baseball. And if you're not playing well enough, you don't have the right. You really don't, as far as I'm concerned. And again, we haven't yet seen how he handles the thing yet. So I'm going to reserve judgment. I'm just offering my very unsolicited advice as to how one could handle it when you realize he has so many more years left in this uniform. Handling this the right way now builds you a ton of equity in the future.
2: Well, I can't wait going forward. You know, I hope this plays out the way you want it to play out. And the Jays keep winning. Kirky keeps raking. The two dudes in front of Kirky keep getting on base. And then John has to make the decision.

0: no. Uneasy lies the head that wears the crown or whatever the hell it is.
1: That's right. Well, that's why. So the two thoughts on this. Number one. So you want to be a major league manager?
0: Oh, no.
1: Here you go. Good luck. Handle this one. That's number one. And number two, you know what this is really good news for? A couple of great friends of mine who host a phenomenal baseball show on the Fan 590 and Sportsnet Television. These two guys right there that I'm looking at.
0: It'll be great fun.
1: You guys have plenty of stuff to talk about.
0: It'll be great fun. Oh, I know what I'm going to ask him on Friday. He'll come on Friday. He's supposed to come off on Saturday.
1: Good. There you
2: go.
1: What
2: do you think we're asking?
0: Yeah.
1: Have the conversation.
2: That's it.
1: I love it.
0: You know how it's going to go? I'm going to say, Kevin, you ask
2: you
0: the question.
2: You got a question to ask Kevin about Vladdy.
1: Yeah, well, welcome to the show. Kevin Barker's got our first question in line. Kevin
2: he does
1: Barker,
2: that all the time.
1: The floor is yours.
0: No one cares what I think. They care what the former player thinks. Hey, I want to move on to the Dodgers. First thing I want to talk about is Pete Crow Armstrong's going to be an NL MVP, isn't he?
2: Should be.
1: For me, right now, he is.
0: No show.
1: Let's put it this way. He's making it really easy to vote for him.
0: Yes.
1: He's making it real easy to vote for him. And you know what the fascinating thing is about PCA? I mean, listen, he's always had tools. Two things that I think are interesting in his journey. Sometimes people will criticize the WBC. Is it a good thing? Is it a bad thing? I think when PCA got picked for that team and walked in that clubhouse and he looks around and says, hey, I'm on Team USA. This is a team that I am part of, and I belong on this team. He has been on a confidence heater ever since then. And so sometimes the WBC does phenomenal things for players. The other thing is this. Last year, you can double-check my numbers, but I'm pretty sure about this. He swung at approximately 60% of all pitches he saw. 60, 6-0. He dropped that by 10 percentage points from 60 to 50. And look at what's happened. Just by being, and again, the easier said than done, okay? I'm not going to be able to go out there and do this in a men's baseball league in Ann Arbor tomorrow. But when you drop 10% in terms of the swings you're making, and you're just a little bit more selective, when you're this talented, great things happen. And that's exactly what's happened for PCA this year.
0: How concerned do you think Major League Baseball is about the situation with Mark Walters, the Dodgers' finances? Obviously there's a lot going on behind the scenes there. We know that, in addition to that, there's some issues with Chelsea. They own Chelsea and they're selling. It sounds like he and Todd Boehly are going to sell their shares to Clear Lake. The Dodgers are printing money with Ohtani. We get that, but is this at all, do you think, anything the commissioner's office is concerned about? And we know, like, it just seems like it's come out of nowhere.
1: There's a lot that we don't know. Stan Kasten was asked about this when the Lakers sale happened, and Stan said this is a Lakers story and not a Dodgers story.
0: Right.
1: Time will tell, right, about the extent to which it becomes a Dodgers story. I'll say two things about the near term to watch. Number one, a big part of the way they've built this team, certainly in the Ohtani contract, deferred money. So a lot of the big money due, and granted, they have a significant payroll every 2 weeks to meet. There's no question about that. There's still a lot of money going out. But the way they've structured things is that there are a lot of future payments that will be significant. Now, operationally, when you're at Dodger Stadium, you see the amount of advertising, partnerships, sponsorships. They are generating profound amounts of revenue that, from at least the outside view, seems to be able to service their outgoing expenses fairly comfortably based on what we're looking at right now. That's what you could see. And obviously the franchise value of the Dodgers has only gone up in the years since Walter has purchased it. Those are all observations, okay, of what we're seeing right now. Where you would get concerned is if all of a sudden the offseason hits and we see star players starting to get traded left and right, or even, you know, one significant superstar being made available, that would be a little bit uncharacteristic of how they've been operating. That's where you would start to have your antenna up that something is truly affecting the Dodgers. Since they have been on this run, really going back to when Walter purchased the team,

0: you've almost never, I would say, not that I can recall, ever heard them having to put a veteran player on the trade market because they could no longer afford his salary or his arbitration raises, etc. If anything, this is a team that whenever they've made mistakes, and they've made mistakes, they've been able to outspend their mistakes to where, even this year, Edwin Diaz, bad contract based on the performance right now. Kyle Tucker, bad contract. But they are still a playoff team because of how good they are in their totality. We will see. If they begin to have to not play on big free agents, if, for example, if Scooble hits free agency and they don't make a competitive offer and he goes and signs with a rival club, then the antenna goes up. I think that everybody is certainly watching this situation. It doesn't appear that operationally it's affected the Dodgers, but will the world of baseball, the sports business world, the media world be watching this story in the coming months? I think that is a certainty, because we have just not seen this level of questioning happening before of this particular ownership group.
1: John, really good of you to great join stuff. Us as always, my friend. Thanks so much.
2: Can't we'll wait till Saturday now.
1: Yeah, Saturday now.
2: Well, you got me fired up.
0: When I'm not on the show, you know this, I'll be listening. And I'll be listening to see how my bold pick of the Mariners plays out, too. I'll be listening to that one as well.
2: Yeah.
0: And this is fun. This AL wildcard race, my friends, every day. New storylines.
2: Thanks, buddy.
1: Appreciate it, John.
2: Awesome.
1: Be well.
2: Stuff. See ya.
0: Thank you, guys.
1: John Morosi, the MLB Network. Just to clarify it, two of the companies that Mark Walter owns, Delaware Life Insurance and Clear Spring Life and Annuity. I don't know why every time I hear Clear Spring. Anyhow, Clear Spring Life and Annuity received grand jury subpoenas in February as part of an investigation by the U.S. Attorney's Office in Southern New York. The companies are also being investigated by the Securities and Exchange Commission. So we're talking about, this isn't Major League Baseball doing an in-house thing. This is the government going after Mark Walter. And boy, there's a lot of tie-ins here. He sold his controlling stake in the Lakers. He's got shares. I mentioned Chelsea FC, the Premier League. It looks like he's trying to offload that. So... Yeah, and let's face it. One of the reasons the Dodgers have been able to spend the money they spend is they cut a sweetheart deal with baseball.
2: Yep.
1: But anyhow, it is something to. Absolutely. I gotta say is I really like Shohei Ohtani. I'd be more than happy if he didn't win the MVP award.
2: I think so. I think the 14 starts that were so good, I'm not sure. You can overlook that. Down the stretch here, like, it's got to be PCA and Ohtani.
1: I'm with you.
2: Offensively, there's got to be a huge separation between the two.
1: I would love to.
2: I'm just not sure it's.
1: I love watching PCA. I just do. I mean, Ohtani's great, but.
2: Yeah. And I just don't know how people that vote for that can sit around and go, I would vote for PCA. I think he's the most exciting player.
1: And he's a great defender. He's an elite defender.
2: Absolutely. Plays a position that you need to have that in with the Cubbies. But I don't think it's happening.
1: We've been giving you a chance to win Blue Jays tickets all season long here in Blair and Barker. All you have to do is text the correct answer to our elite. Jeff. All you have to do is text the correct answer to our daily baseball trivia question to 590-590. Standard message and data rates may apply. God, our last question and answer was, this player was drafted by the Blue Jays in 2016 and made his MLB debut with Toronto 3 years later. He spent six seasons with the organization before being traded to the Dodgers in 2024 for current Blue Jays pitcher. This player last appeared in the major leagues with the KC Royals in 2025. The answer is Kevin Biggio.
2: Hey-o. There's no way I got that.
1: I wouldn't either. I got this one.
2: He's still playing.
1: I don't know. Today's question is to win tickets to see the Jays and Royals on August 27th at the Rogers Center. He's a two-time All-Star who was drafted in the first round by the Blue Jays. His Jays tenure came to an end after he was placed on waivers and claimed by the White Sox. He has been known to yell at fans outside of Toronto charity events.
2: That's a good one.
1: This. I can also say this. He came very close to being traded to the San Francisco Giants for Tim Lincecum. He won a World Series with, true story, he won a World Series with the Royals and defeated the Jays.

0: is along the way name him. Again, he's a two-time All-Star who was drafted in the first round by the Jays. His tenure with the team came to an end after he was placed on waivers and claimed by the White Sox. He's been known to yell at fans outside of Toronto charity events. I mean, he did it once and he get a reputation. Anyhow, he won a World Series with the Royals and defeated the Jays along the way. Name him. You can text the answer to 590-590 for your shot to win. 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
1: You read all that. The only thing I heard was yell at fans. That's it. That's all I heard.
0: You didn't hear about the... Tim Lincecum, the deal was done.
1: I didn't hear that.
0: And Giants ownership pulled the plug on it.
1: Good for them. They made the right choice.
0: I was so looking forward to having Tim Lincecum.
1: Well, that would have been fun. Yeah. Is that peak Tim?
0: That's peak Timmy. Peak Timmy.
1: Wow. I'm not sure that player was that good. Was he?
0: No.
1: Man.
0: JP Ricciardi would have been his best deal. Well, I mean, that's hard, but I mean, bringing Batista in. Let me rephrase. Bringing Batista in. Great. Tim Lincecum? You could have had Lincecum and Halliday. I take my shot with that.
1: Yeah, absolutely.
0: Chris LaRue is our Blue Jays radio analyst. He's a former MLB pitcher. I can hear him scratching at the door right now. He'll join us next. It's Blair and Barker on Sportsnet 590. I don't know where that came from. Sportsnet 590, The Fan and Sportsnet.
2: From the 680 News Radio Traffic Center, I'm Kyle Hawking. Problems both ways on the Gardner. Eastbound Gardner at Strawn, a collision blocking the two left lanes. And westbound Gardner west of Kipling in the Express, two left lanes also blocked for fluid spill cleanup from an earlier collision. The eastbound 401 is still closed in Cambridge as well. Highway 8 to Hespler Road after a dump truck rolled over. Major delays in that area. 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
6: All right, welcome back to Blair and Barker. 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Sportsnet. We were just discussing because Chris LaRue here has got his Guns N' Roses shirt on.
7: Mm-hmm.
6: And the producer and myself, Mark, we're having the discussion. Guns N' Roses or Motley Crue? You had to pick one band at their height. Who would it be?
7: Neither.
6: Barker doesn't know. Barker won. We'll go with Virginia Jim or something like that.
8: Oh, Willie Nelson.
6: The corn pop.
7: No,
6: he doesn't even like that.
7: No.
6: He likes the fake country stuff.
7: Like what?
6: Chris Stapleton's and all that.
7: You know? Yeah, you watch your mouth. Fake.
6: That's fake country.
7: Fake.
6: Mm. I mean,
7: country. I like all music, just not.
6: No, you don't.
7: Nah, yeah.
6: I've not tried to get you interested in Jason Isbell. He should be in your wheelhouse, and you don't really like
7: it. I don't like the dingy stuff you listen to, the Guns N' Roses. You have to be in a real mood to listen to that. So this, you know, there's moods for everything.
6: Yeah.
7: It's just my mood.
6: Happy you joined us today, LaRue.
7: It's
6: great. You're prepped for this.
8: It's been great, guys. We'll be seeing
6: Chris LaRue, our Blue Jays radio analyst.
8: I wasn't sure if I was allowed to press the button or not, but here we are.
7: Push whatever you want to push.
6: I don't want to make too big a deal out of this,
7: but
6: I'm going to. I did find it interesting in his media availability today that John Schneider talked about, you know, you can't take Kirk's bat out of the lineup. Valenzuela is catching. And one of the things John said is, I don't like the idea of personal catchers, and he's said that he doesn't, but we kind of want to keep things lined up so that Kirky catches Bieber.
7: Mm-hmm.
6: No, it's not that big a deal, but why do you think that is? I mean, I know we're not privy to the discussion, but I got a former pitcher here and a former player.
7: Chris said the answer before he came on the air. He say it right now in a second. That's their answer, I think.
8: Well, I mean, my question was, and I should have remembered this, but my question was, who caught him when he walked six guys in two-thirds of an inning?
7: And
8: it was Valenzuela. And look, I'm not saying Valenzuela is a bad catcher by any means, but maybe just the chemistry wasn't there and they...
7: Bad taste.
8: I'm not blaming six walks on Valenzuela. There's no way.
7: You're saying he didn't help.
8: Well, we don't know that.
6: I mean, if I had a choice between the guy who caught me when I had six walks and the guy who's caught me when I look good, I'm picking the guy. The guy who caught me when I look good, he raking.
8: Veteran guy and Shane Bieber, he's been around a while. Yeah. Veteran catcher.
7: Mm-hmm.
8: Sometimes those two guys are just on the same page. And, I mean, I've had catchers in my career over the course of my career that I didn't enjoy throwing to. We just weren't on the same page. They like to throw fastballs in. I like to throw sinkers away. They didn't frame very well. They didn't block with runners on third base. And I'm not saying Valenzuela is that guy because he's good at all those.
6: Terrific,
8: things.
6: Yeah.
7: Yeah.
8: But sometimes you have a veteran guy like Shane Bieber who kind of just puts his foot down and he says, I would much rather throw to Alejandro Kirk. And he's allowed to do that. When you have a Cy Young, you're allowed to do that. And I know that John Schneider doesn't like the idea of personal catchers. But at the same time, when you have a Cy Young Award winner putting his foot down,
7: We've never heard John say that out loud, that

0: basically a guy has a personal catcher. We've never heard that.
1: No, no,
0: I don't, heard I don't, it earlier no. today.
2: Yeah, no, but no.
1: He said he doesn't like it.
2: He has said several here, right? times he doesn't like
0: it. I know,
2: it,
0: but today he said.
2: Yeah, he said, I want to keep it lined
0: there
2: up.
0: There it is.
2: So Kirk
0: So he catch, basically yeah. said, Valenzuela's probably never catching him again. I mean, that's basically what he said. That's at least what I heard.
1: Talk about that green golf shirt you got.
0: There it is. It's nice. Green's my favorite color.
1: All right.
0: Max been good the last three starts.
1: Yeah, he's been great.
0: What's he have to do tonight to continue to be good?
1: I mean, this Rays lineup is relentless. We saw that last night. It's kind of like no lead was too big, and you never feel comfortable. And when the ninth inning rolled around, and we were thinking about who was going to come in the ball game, and you saw Spencer Miles, you kind of exhale a little bit because he's the guy that I would have put in a 5-run lead. I don't want. No offense to Brendan Little, but I don't want Brendan Little in that spot. I don't want Simeon Woods Richardson. I don't want
3: Matt Waldron.
1: I mean, Matt Waldron, right? Yeah. When the Rays start getting guys on base and Matt Waldron's in the ballgame, you think to yourself, this is a good Rays team, and they could put 3, 4, 5, 6 runs on the board.
3: You're looking
1: really
3: for the,
1: quickly.
3: Looking for the break glass thing.
1: Yeah,
3: right?
1: There you go.
0: Find well, they DFA'd him today, break glass. Right?
3: Huh?
0: They DFA'd him today, right?
3: Yeah, they.
1: Well, it's too soon.
0: But. Well, you never have to see it again.
1: We might be in Buffalo, and then he might be back.
0: That's fair.
1: We might.
3: They did bring up a lefty, Brennan. So the

0: has been good. I think he's throwing the changeup when he wants to. I think the elevated cutter and the lefties is sort of getting them off. You know, controlling bat speed's a big deal for the Blue Jays. Like, you talk to Petey. Petey talks about that all the time. It's how do we control bat speed, right? Even the walks, they're walking a bunch of people, but I do really think that's on purpose. I don't want to say it's on purpose, but I think they're okay doing that because they're making a real emphasis on that point of taking the sting out of the bat. And if I can't do that, I'm going to walk him, and I can do it to the next guy. It's like, you know what your offense is not doing. And if we give up this amount of runs because I'm not doing it the right way, it just escalates into us losing a bunch of baseball games, and we don't want to do that. So I do think that's kind of what Max has done. And I think the extra gear, whether that's life or extra couple of miles, I think that's a huge deal.
1: Yeah.
0: But I can't let the secondary stuff travel anymore.
1: I agree.
0: So that's a huge deal.
1: I agree, but also the changeup is a big pitch for him. When he's when he's not right, he's pushing that changeup, and he's getting to the side of it, and you see you see a lot of arm side misses. Like, I'm talking like 2-3 balls outside of the strike zone. When he's on, he's getting extension and he's getting on top of that pitch, and you see more of that downward tumbling action as opposed to the floating away from the strike zone. I know that you talk about that quite a bit. When that changeup is effective, that makes everything else that much better. And again, I come back to the velocity. If the changeup is on, 93 versus 95 is not that big of a difference.
0: I think he also, too, is an older guy, don't want to screw it up for everybody else. He don't want to be the guy. I'm serious.
1: Yeah, like, I mean, I, you know, I don't disagree.
0: They're on a little bit of a heater.
1: Yeah.
0: I don't want to be the 42-year-old that comes in throwing poo and everybody's hitting, and I give it up, and it screws everybody else's sort of mojo up. I think there's a little bit to that where you can just tell the way he walks around, the way he acts, the way he talks. I'm not saying he's not going to go out and have a bad one tonight because it's baseball, and occasionally it happens.
1: It's a tough lineup to pitch.
0: I do think it's – with the way he's now controlling the righty, I think allows him to maneuver. I said this early, maneuver around the lefties. Like, I do think there's something to that. And, I think it's kind of – I'm not going to be the guy to screw this up. Let somebody else do it. I think there's a little to that.
1: Last year and early this year, he threw a lot of spinning sliders through the zone.
0: Yeah, cement mixers.
1: And it seemed cement mixers. And it seems like now he's, I don't know if this is health. I don't know if this is general fatigue early on in the year, and he's figured it out, and the body feels a little bit better. But there's just so much tighter spin on the breaking ball, and it's an easier strike to ball as opposed to just a cement mixer through the strike zone that just gets smashed for a 2-run homer or a 3-run homer. And that's great to see, right? I mean, obviously, this guy's not expected to go out there and throw 6 shutty, but at the same time, you want him to give yourself give your team a chance to win, and it seems like he's doing that.
0: Yeah, I've been able to ask you this all year. If you're facing Kirky, this guy right here, and you're on the other team, and you're Pete Chris. Like you're doing everything you want to do. How do you get him out?
1: It's a good question. I think right now
0: today,
1: I'm busting him in
0: 2 weeks
1: because when he's at his best, he's easy the other way. Yep. And we saw that last night. I mean, even a fastball above the strike zone,
0: crazy.
1: But it was down the middle though, right? Still that was down the middle, about a ball and a half above the strike zone. He got on top of it. He's on a heater, man.
0: Yeah,
1: he's pretty fun to watch right now. But I think I just bust him in with sinkers. And then, the occasional slider away and then bust him back in with sinkers.
0: Sorry, I'm hogging him.
2: No, go ahead.
1: But I think that's the best way to get anybody, right? It doesn't matter who you are.
0: Okay, how does Rasmussen do what he does, the 3 different heaters? I never have really understood how a guy – now, he does throw the occasional spin and the changeup. I think he throws the changeup to lefties. He'll spin it to whenever he needs to spin it. But it's – really, truly, the 3 different fastballs. How do you do that? Like, how do you go out and go, I'm just going to move the fastball in a different direction, and I'm going to get a bunch of people out? And he also strikes a lot of people out with it.
1: Well, I think
0: how do you do that?
1: I think it's locating those 4 pitches. It's a lot like Cam Schlittler, where I don't know what the percentage is, but Cam Schlittler throws like 80% fastballs, or maybe it's higher than that. Maybe like 90% fastballs. And I think Rasmussen is very similar. Although the cutter, if you and I know you're watching every single game, but the cutter up and in to lefties is a lot different than the cutter down and into lefties. It's more like a slider. So does he really throw 85% fastballs? I don't count that cutter down and in to lefties as a cutter. I think that's a true slider. It has depth to it. And as soon as it has that depth, I classify that as a slider, and Ben and I have talked about that on the broadcast a lot. We'll look at each other when we see what pitch it was, and we're like, "That's not a cutter. That's a slider, right? Yeah. That cutter down and in is a slider." What does he do well? He does everything well.

0: well. He trusts his stuff. He's really confident out there. He's got velocity. He's got life. He's got the sinker cutter combination that, as you know, is incredibly difficult to barrel up because mm-hmm. both of those pitches just miss barrels, right? And then you have the true four seam fastball, and we saw it with Schlittler the other day. It's nearly impossible to decipher what pitch is coming at you until the very end, until it like gets to the dirt.
1: Yeah,
0: and then once it gets to the dirt, it's too late because it's 97 miles an hour.
1: Yeah, I think the Jays have done decent off him. I know that they've won both of his starts,
0: but I think it's command. If the command isn't on, then he's obviously easier to square up. But when he's commanding the baseball, I think he's one of the best
1: players. I just wonder why you wouldn't look for a certain window for a certain fastball. That for me, because
0: I think you should.
1: Yeah,
0: yeah,
1: I think so too. I just wonder why he can do what he does at the highest level, getting away with the three heaters kind of in the same windows. That's all. I mean, it is kind of you're guessing along. You got so many game plans. The guy's basically doing it there. And then I think it's to your point, the wrinkle in when he does throw it down to a lefty, it's got more of that slider look back foot than it does that cutter that he throws up and in and changing eye level
0: right.
1: with those things and doing it with power.
0: Yeah,
1: I think you got to remember too, you know, it's not a cutter at 88. It's a cutter at 95, yeah. 97. That's the difference. So
0: it's
1: probably just answer my thing, own question.
0: You could have just asked yourself.
1: I did. I think I just answered.
0: But I think one of the easiest things to see with Rasmussen is he dots that sinker down really, really well.
1: Yeah.
0: So then you have to protect that zone now, and then he just elevates to the top of the strike zone with the four seamer and just blows it by you.
1: Yeah.
0: Right. It's just. I mean, it's a really tough matchup. I don't know how the Blue Jays have had so much success against him. I'm assuming it's just command and not hitting the spots, and then, you know, making mistakes, and that's what you have to do against obviously good pitchers like
1: that.
0: When they make a mistake,
1: he's dominated the drop.
0: Yeah.
2: So Vladdy, we're led to believe, will be back on Saturday. You know, if the rehab goes well and he clears concussion protocol, what do you do with him if you're John? Walk in the office Saturday and say,
1: "Go get him, buddy."
2: No, hey, let's be optimistic here, and let's say they win one of the next two games, and maybe they win the first game in New York. And Kirky's like doing what Kirky's doing.
1: Mm-hmm.
2: Do you go to Vladdy and say, "Great to have you back"?
1: You're hitting fifth.
2: You're hitting fifth. Or do you go, "Great to have you back"? You're hitting second.
1: You're not selling the Kirky thing. You're selling that anybody that ain't named Kirky is hitting in front of you. And it's going to hit in the first inning, and you probably won't.
0: Do I believe in Vlad?
1: How do you sell that?
0: Do I believe in Vlad? Absolutely. But do I think that he's going to be okay with a slight demotion? I think he's going to be fine with it. Yeah. I think if John Schneider goes up to him and says, "Hey, man, we got guys that are really hot right now, and they're going to hit in front of you," you're going to hit fifth.
2: When did fifth become a demotion?
0: It's a slight demotion. It's like your worst power hitter. The five hole's your worst power hitter.
1: That's not how I feel when I hit fifth. How did you feel? I was doing all the heavy lifting.
0: Everybody else
1: got credit. Yeah, I had to come in and clean up everybody else's.
0: Maybe your most underrated power hitter.
1: Yeah, like the five spot guy is the guy that's supposed to drive everybody in. The cleanup hitter is getting all the press. The dude in the five hole.
0: Yeah, your underrated
1: is the guy who knows how to let it travel, use the entire field, can hit a lefty.
0: So why don't you sell that to him?
1: I'm not selling anything to him. I'm telling him he's sitting fifth.
0: I definitely.
1: I'm not selling anything to him.
0: And I think he's going
1: to
0: be okay.
1: Here's the deal. I get back to John Gibbons thing when I was standing around the batting cage, and I said, I don't remember the question, but I asked him some question, and he looked right at me and said, "Bark, I do it sometimes so I don't have to answer the question." You know the question will be asked. If he sticks Vladdy in the top three spots, first inning, he kills a rally by rolling over something.
0: Yeah.
1: And John, after the game, and they lose a game because of it, and John has to answer the question, "Well, your lineup looked like this, and you stuck this dude there."
0: Yeah.
1: That's something John wants to answer?
0: I'm doing it just so I don't have to answer. A smart guy, but he's incredibly old school, right?
2: Yeah.
1: Is that old school or is that smart?
0: I mean, I'm old school. I think you're old school as well.
1: I'm in the middle.
0: So I agree with Gibby, but I think that nowadays you have to – you're dealing with ego and a 14-year, $500 million contract, yeah. and and reputations and all that stuff. And that all comes into the equation.
2: And to do when it you got to be a home fair, run at home.
1: You got to be fair.
0: And then. If

0: If you're an old school guy, John, you think said, about that. Yeah, and if you're Gibby, you say, hey, man, you've hit zero home runs at home. I'm going to stick you in the eight hole.
1: I think with the way John's handled this all year, he's earned the right to put me wherever I want to be, wherever he wants to put me.
0: Absolutely.
1: Yeah, no, are you disagreeing or agreeing with that?
2: No, I think so. I think we're making a big deal of that. I'm with Chris. I think Vladdy, I don't know Vladdy that well. I think there's a little bit of stubbornness in him, but there's stubbornness and then there's, wow, you guys actually played well when I wasn't in the lineup. Yeah. You know, I mean,
1: we're
2: in a wild card spot.
1: I'm not sure people who have the key to the city hit fifth. Do you guys?
0: Get out of here. Yeah,
1: like, am I asking?
0: Nobody cares about the key to the city.
1: No.
0: And I know you definitely don't.
1: No.
0: The most important thing to remember is this team is better currently if he's hitting fifth, right? If he's hitting fifth, this team is better because Alejandro Kirk, Kaz Okamoto, are both swinging the bats well. And even George Springer's swinging the bat better.
1: I'm joking there. But you know as well as anybody. You've been in a locker room with egos. It is, I may not hit in the first inning.
0: Yeah.
1: If I'm John, do I sell two kids or Nathan Lucas than my $500 million player? How do I do it?
2: Wasn't there a point when Vladdy didn't want to hit in the first inning because he felt rushed?
1: No, he wanted to hit third and not second.
2: Okay. All right.
1: Third hits in the first inning.
2: Yeah, okay.
1: Second hits in the first inning. Fifth? You're going to have some time to fester over that. That's all I'm saying, Jeff.
0: Yeah, but you can you can throw your weight around when you're producing.
1: I got to be honest with you. I hope this happens.
2: What?
1: I hope that John has to make a decision like that.
0: I think it will happen.
1: That means the team's playing well. That means Kirky's breaking. That means they're winning. Boy.
0: Yeah.
1: That'd make it fun for you to go on.
0: I think
1: me too.
0: I think it's going to happen. I truly think it's going to happen. I think it needs to happen.
1: Me too.

0: You don't think hitting him second does...
1: That'll happen. That's what's going to happen.
2: Well, you just finished saying you...
3: Well, they've tried that. It hasn't worked.
0: Yeah, I know.
3: They tried hitting him in the two-hole, that's what I'd do.
1: I'd hit him fifth.
3: Yeah.
0: Yeah, see, I would hit him fifth. I'd hit him second. I mean, I just don't... He's here for 14 years, making a lot of money. Team's winning. You know, they're near a playoff spot. He hasn't had a great year. I mean, here's the thing. If come Saturday he's in the third spot, a lot of folks are going to put two and two together, and they're going to come up with, you know, six, basically. They're going to put two and two together and come up with Vladdy balked at it. And it doesn't matter how John sells it publicly. Mm. That's what people are going to think. And I don't know if Vladdy necessarily wants that.
3: I don't think he's going to balk at it. I truly don't. I don't know him that well either, but I don't think... I think he's going to be fine.
1: I wonder, too, you know, if you haven't hit a home run at home, you want the extra at bat. You probably ain't going to get it hit in a 5-0.
0: But that might be a good thing, though.
1: Bang, bang, boom.
3: But I don't know if he's thinking like that. I think if he starts raking and he's hitting in the 7-hole, I think he's going to be completely fine.
1: Chris, you know he knows he hasn't hit a homer.
3: No. I mean about thinking about that extra at bat, and maybe that extra at bat's going to get me another chance at another home run at home.
0: It's not like you're going to make your money next year regardless of whether you... There's no arbitration here. You're making that money regardless.
1: I don't want to be that person, but he has brought up that I feel rushed. Hitting second.
0: Well, you won't feel
3: rushed. You won't feel rushed.
0: Well, actually, you will because you're hitting second.
1: He's thinking about feeling rushed hitting in the 2-hole at home. You know he's thinking about all the other things you're saying he ain't thinking about. That's all I'm saying.
0: You know what?
1: I hope it happens. Just that means they're playing well. They're winning. We're having a good time talking about all the good things they're doing. Their pitching's been off the charts. You know, I can toot Pete Walker's horn, which I love to do. Yeah. Like, I hope John, this is one of them times this year where I hope that John has to sit around and go, man, do I really have to show up tomorrow and do this?
0: You're a chaos agent.
1: Well, not really. I just, because that means they're winning. And it's best for the team and not the player this time of the year. That's all right,
3: so you're Schneider. You're John Schneider.
1: Yeah.
3: And you've made up your mind that you're going to hit him fifth.
1: Yep.
3: How do you approach him?
1: I just walk up and say, whatever, hey. Good to see you again. Glad you're back. Go get him.
0: There you go. I love a man. I love a man with the courage of his convictions. Chris, thanks for doing this, man. Appreciate it. Chris LaRue, our Blue Jays radio analyst. That's it for us. We'll be back following the Jays game tonight. We'll be back tomorrow with Blue Jays talk and Blair and Parker as well. Enjoy the baseball.

0: From the 680 News Radio Traffic Center, I'm Kyle Hocking. Problems on both major routes out of downtown. Northbound DVP approaching Don Mills. There is a collision in the left lane now. And westbound Gardner west of Kipling in the Express. Two left lanes are still blocked for fluid spill cleanup from an earlier crash. Major delays in the Cambridge area with the eastbound 401 still closed from Highway 8 to Hespler Road after a dump truck rolled over. Did you know a cyclist struck at 50 kilometers per hour has only a 1 in 10 chance of survival? Look out. Toronto.ca/watchforbikes.
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12: Welcome in to the Fan Pregame, another abbreviated Fan Pregame, at least on radio, a weird one from a scheduling standpoint, but just like yesterday, Blue Jays Central's up on Sportsnet, we're up on Sportsnet 360, we're on radio for the next half hour, full hour on Sportsnet 360, we'll bring you Game 2 of the Rays and Jays next on Sportsnet 590 The Fan, Justin Cuthbert and Jesse Rubinoff, after a surprising victory for the Toronto Blue Jays last night. Taking game one versus the Tampa Bay Rays in decisive fashion, I think, you know, we talked about it as survival, right?
13: It's definitely
12: possible that, you know, the main priority, survival, has already occurred, at least in this series against the Rays.
13: Yeah, I have in my own head coined this game the confidence game. Like, I think the Blue Jays were already starting to feel good about winning the games that they were winning, but you can win in multiple ways. And the way that they had been winning was really good pitching. And shut down pitching at the end of games and scoring just enough runs to get the win and timely hitting and similar things to what we saw a year ago. And last night, going up against a pitcher who we referenced many times was coming off a complete game, a very, very good pitcher, has like the sixth best ERA in Rays history at this point of the season. And they dominated Nick Martinez, like absolutely dominated. And I think you have to go into that dugout in that clubhouse now and think to yourself, we can't just win with pitching now. Like, we can also win with our bats. And it doesn't matter if this kind of offense shows up once every three games,

0: or every night. Like, you at least believe now that you can do it. And I think that that's a big change in how they move forward here with the rest of the season. We can win with our pitching, we can win with our defense, and we can win with our bats, finally.
1: I heard someone describe the Blue Jays offense right now as Alejandro Kirk and a bunch of dudes, mm-hmm. and that's enough right now.
0: Yeah.
1: Because the dudes are doing a decent job. Obviously, this it's one game in terms of like really getting the bats going, but they're scoring more than they're giving up, which means you're getting some run production. Mm-hmm. But Alejandro Kirk has been unbelievable. And it really does, like, what to make a big deal of early on in the season when it's like everything that could go wrong went wrong. Like, yeah, you could look at Cody Ponce, but, you know, they've found a way to backfill that. Mm-hmm. Spencer Miles alone has been essentially what you could only dream of from Cody Ponce. I guess you'd want some more innings from Ponce, but they've been able to backfill that. But when Alejandro Kirk broke his thumb, like, there was, that was a major, major blow. And Brandon Valenzuela has been great, and he's in the lineup tonight, and it's a big part of what they're doing. Mm-hmm. But Kirk really can be the centerpiece of things. And we'll see what happens when Vladdy comes back. It's expected over the weekend. Vladdy will make his return to the lineup. We don't really have to get into a lineup debate, but front and center, the focal point, hitting third, maybe. Alejandro Kirk is what's going to drive them, it seems like, from an offensive perspective, into improving their position potentially as they're just a half game back in the wild card.
0: Hey, he's back to his all-star self, which is, baseball's so funny because it just, there's so many ebbs and flows with the team. And then there's ebbs and flows with every guy on the roster. Like, nobody is consistent the whole way through. Mm-hmm. And you were waiting for Alejandro Kirk all year to get back to some semblance of what you thought he was during his all-star seasons. And it just wasn't happening. And how many guys throughout this lineup can you say the exact same thing for? And yet they're still a half game back out of a wild card spot. Like, it's crazy. The whole year you've been waiting for, essentially, some guys just aren't that great at the offensive side of things, but almost every single guy, you've been like, okay, when is George Springer going to get going? Then finally it happened a couple weeks ago. When is Vladdy going to get going? Hasn't happened yet. You can go up and down the lineup. And now finally, Alejandro Kirk is that guy who's now, he was on the ebb for a little bit, and now he's back to the flow. And boy, it couldn't come at a better time because you need the offense from wherever it can come from on any given night. It doesn't matter at this point. Like, it literally does not matter who's doing it. It could be Charles McAdoo. It could be Alejandro Kirk. It could be Daz Cameron. Like, it literally doesn't matter where it comes from, but it has to come from somewhere. And boy, it's a huge time for Kirk to heat up.
1: Yeah, three hits, a home run, three driven in last night for Alejandro Kirk, who has definitely picked up some of the slack and will have to probably be doing some damage again tonight with Drew Rasmussen on the bump for the Tampa Bay Rays, Max Scherzer countering.
0: Like, think about how different the lineup is. Even with just, like, Okamoto has been great from a power perspective, mm-hmm. breaks the rookie record last night, but, like, there hasn't been anyone else. And now, at the very least, you have a guy who's basically batting 500 over the last seven games. Like, think about what that does for just the complexion of the lineup. Like, you actually have guys that can drive runs in now. And that's a huge difference from a team that, for the longest time, up until, like, essentially yesterday, you're like, where the heck are they going to get runs from? And finally, you've gotten it now. Like, now they're a little more dangerous even than they were a week ago, it feels like.
1: Yeah, it certainly does. And the news that could potentially make the lineup more powerful in the future here, Vladdy planning on doing a full workout today, will be reassessed later. That's per John Schneider, per our very own Shai Davidi. Could be in a rehab game with Dunedin tomorrow, with Saturday as the target date for the earliest activation of Vladimir Guerrero Jr. Big picture.
0: Mm-hmm.
1: We're going to have Ben Shulman in a second here. Big picture. If this season petered away, because of course it petered away. You traded away Kevin Gausman and you brought in Jose Soriano, but you haven't dug your talons into Jose Soriano. This team was, as I put it a couple times, left for dead. But now that there's new life and new life achieved primarily, and not entirely, but primarily, at least of late here, in the absence of Vladdy, this makes this season doubly more impactful in terms of the negative tone that you can set for Vladimir Guerrero Jr. for now and in the future, because he has been given in this season a second life to make an impact, right? Mm-hmm, mm-hmm. So do you see this as more pressure now?
0: Great question.
1: On Vladdy coming back? Do you see it as, okay, we've reconciled with it, but we can't reconcile with the fact that

0: that if you come back and you continue to struggle and you are the reason they don't make or take advantage of the last 5 weeks of the season. Like, things got a little more complicated for Vladimir Guerrero Jr. in the moment here, but it also has given him a chance to basically redeem everything if he comes back and partners with Alejandro Kirk.
1: That's a great way
0: and
1: to
0: drives
1: it.
0: This off.
1: I love how you set that up, because I just wonder if, like, it's like we're stock guys. We you know, we dabble a little bit. We talk about it upstairs.
0: Mm-hmm.
1: When, like, a stock's at its low and, like, the sentiment is just, it's completely washed out. There's, like, no sellers left. And that's where I feel like Vladdy's sentiment is. Like, I feel everyone that has negative thoughts about Vladdy has just gotten them out of the way. It's like, what else can you say? There's nothing else to say. You know he's having a horrible season. Everyone knows it's been a catastrophe by his standards. So if he comes back and he's bad, it's like, okay, yeah, we know. We've been saying the same thing the whole year. There's nothing else to say. He's having a horrible year.
0: Mm-hmm.
1: But if he comes back and he's great, it's like it turns a lot of people's opinions. So I just don't think that there's any lower for him to go. Like, I don't think he comes back and he doesn't perform well and, like, he's the reason they don't make the playoffs. Like, I think people will just be like, yeah, like, it's expected. He came back, he's having a bad year, and that's that. And people, everyone who's mad at him will just remain mad at him. Like, that's it. It's over from that perspective.
0: I think it get worse. I think it get worse.
1: How is that possible?
0: Because it's not like there are two seasons in 2026, but we've kind of got a two-season thing happening. And if it's a letdown in season one, forcing the likes of Kevin Gausman to, I think you aptly put it, like, yeah, the reason why Kevin Gausman's no longer a Blue Jay is largely on the shoulders of Vladimir Guerrero Jr. because he wasn't able to deliver on the promise of $500 million in last season in the World Series and all that. But if everything is reset here, and Blue Jays are in a playoff spot, when he comes back, potentially on Saturday, and he begins to once again sink the boat, I think we're going to be feeling worse than we would have if this not at all happened.
1: But you're not... But the way I'm phrasing it is like...
0: Two seasons down the tube.
1: The expectation isn't there. So that's why I don't think it can get... I mean, yes.
0: I think there's an expectation.
1: I don't think... I personally, at least, am not coming... I'm not expecting Vladimir Guerrero Jr. to be back in the lineup and rake.
0: Okay.
1: Like, there's just no... I think he's broken this year. Like, I think that's it.
0: If he's broken, then all this may be lost in vain anyway.
1: Yeah, definitely possible. But I just don't think you can just get a concussion, go on the IL, come back and rake. Like, in what world is that going to happen?
0: Yeah, I know.
1: It's possible.
0: If you're beaten up a little bit and the mental reset needed to happen, that concussion might have at least helped clear the head, which, again, doesn't make any sense. Okay, let's bring in Ben Schulman, voice of the Blue Jays on Sportsnet 590. The Fan joins us now. Ben, what's going on?
2: Not much. Sorry to keep you guys waiting. Hope you're doing well.
0: No, we're good. So what do you think of, I don't know if you heard us talking about it, but Vlad will have a chance to help the Blue Jays, assist the Blue Jays on this late season surge, only a half game out. Is there more pressure on him now? Less pressure? Is it all kind of the same? Or do we kind of refocus again on Vlad the moment he steps back into the lineup for John Schneider?
2: I do think a lot of focus will be on him. I just think... He's flat, and he's, you know, been the near decades long star of the team at this point. You know, I think there will always be pressure on him, even if some have lowered their expectations, as you guys were discussing. And I do think it's a fair point that with where the team is now, you know, maybe just more people are locked back in, more people are seeing guys perform well, and they're expecting the same thing, obviously, out of Vlad. So. You know, for me, there's always pressure, so it's hard to know if it's more right now, because I think he plays under such intense pressure all the time. But I definitely do think that regardless of how his year is gone, I think when his name gets announced at Rogers Center to walk up to the plate, a lot of people assume he's going to go up there and do something big, even though it hasn't happened nearly as often as it would have in previous years.
1: I wanted to ask you about last night and just kind of the eyebrow raising nature of it, because I think a lot of people walking into the Trop, everyone knows how historically it's been a terrible place for the Blue Jays to play. The offense, even when they've been winning, hasn't been great, but you go up against a pitcher in Nick Martinez who is having an unbelievable season and you put up a 10 spot at the Trop, and it's like, okay, on one hand, the previous games you were winning, like, yeah, you're winning games, which is good. But now you've suddenly unlocked a new way to win. And that is with the bats. And I'm not saying they're going to go out every night and score 10 runs. But how much of an eyebrow-raising nature was last night's win in terms of

0: confidence in what it should do inside the clubhouse.
1: Yeah, I think it at least it gives them another way to win, because you can only go so long winning games 3-1. It's great to do that, and it's awesome starting pitching has allowed them to do that, and a good bullpen too. But you're just never going to do that for 2 months on end, I think. You have to score runs to win games. And not just that they did score runs, but I thought how they scored the runs was pretty impressive. You know, a lot of extra base hits yesterday, whether you're talking doubles or homers. And then, you know, I think this has actually been a little bit more true of them the whole year than maybe people think, but they did grind at bats a lot, and against a guy like Nick Martinez, who's used to getting quick outs and maybe

0: So if they can keep scoring and just take a little pressure off that pen, especially too from a workload standpoint, I think that allows them to have some of these longer win streaks or stretches going forward.
1: Is the greatest catalyst for an offense just a singularly great performance, someone putting on the cape in the way Alejandro Kirk has?
0: I think it might be. You know, I think when one guy is really doing a huge service in the middle of a lineup, it allows everyone else to kind of focus on what they're doing. When there isn't one or two big presences in a lineup, I think sometimes by human nature, players extend themselves outside of what they're best at and try and do stuff that they feel like the team is lacking, even when they don't. I think the Rays are a great example of that. You know, Junior Caminero, they are this really fun slapping around running team. It doesn't work if Junior Caminero doesn't hit 40 home runs a year.

0: when he's hitting 40 home runs, then other guys can go up there and say, what I do best is slapping the ball the other way, and that's what I'm going to do. Because if you get on base, Junior Caminero is going to drive you in, or Yandy Diaz, or Jonathan Aranda. I think when you have those kind of focal point players really going, and probably last year for the Blue Jays, that's George Springer at a lot of points in the season, just really going and carrying it offense. It gets everyone else going. There's just something mental about hitting where it does feel contagious and often is. And there's probably a part for the other side for the pitcher too, where if you get him once, he's a little wounded, potentially mentally, and more likely to make a mistake or give up something again. So I definitely would not discount the impact of Kirk heating up recently and the Blue Jays heating up around him. I had a member of the Blue Jays coaching staff early in the year when they had a ton of injuries, George Springer and a lot of the starters included, say that Kirk was the one that was hurting them the most because he can get them going on both sides of the baseball with how well he can catch and how well he can hit. And we're getting to see the full package of that, especially over the last 10 days, but really for about a month now. And it's been transformative for the Blue Jays to have his presence.
1: Yeah, I mean, you're seeing sprinkles of like a lineup that can actually do damage again. Like if you have a Kirk that's heating up to the point where he has, and then Chris LaRue was in here yesterday in studio and said like Kaz, if he can get going again, that would be huge. Obviously last night he sets the rookie record for home runs in a season. Like to me, at least this season, he would be a prototypical five hitter because he's batting 227, but he's got 25 bombs. That's usually what you want out of the five spot, at least historically. But you're probably asking too much of him at this point because of the other guys around him who haven't been all that good. But if you can get the Kaz Okamoto, this power stroke, and then have just like a few other guys just get on base for him, like that's going to do wonders for this lineup. And you have Kirk and Okamoto now. Like suddenly you look a little bit more like the 2025 version of the team than you did for the majority of this season.
0: Yeah, if you get Kirk, or continue Kirk going because he's going, you get Okamoto going again, and seeing that home run I think is big for the Blue Jays. He had just not looked like himself for essentially the whole second half. Mm-hmm. And you know, maybe that's a confidence boost to him. And then you have Bateman getting on base a bit right now, McAdoo getting on base a bit right now, Ernie and Lucas are kind of always doing generally what they're doing, so you feel pretty steady with the production from those guys. If you can just get one of those big dogs really rolling in the middle, And right now, you know, whether that's Okamoto along with Kirk or Springer along with Kirk or when Vladdy's back, you do have a recipe. And I'm not even saying to be one of the best offenses in baseball. They were fourth in runs last year. That feels like a little too high to shoot for given, you know, where they are at this point in the season. But they have a more productive pitching staff than they did in 2025, especially in the rotation. They were 20th in starters ERA in 2025. They scored so many runs. They have a better rotation. They just need to score, you know, 4 to 4.5 runs a game instead of 3 to 3.5. And they're probably in a position where they're going to beat most of the teams in front of them if they can do that.
1: Yeah.
2: Tough task tonight. It was last night, though, but Drew Rasmussen goes for the Rays tonight. It'll be the fourth time the Blue Jays have seen Rasmussen this season. Cease had faced the Red Sox for the fourth time, I think two starts back. Didn't go particularly well, but it wasn't awful. I wonder in these like elite pitcher scenarios, you know, it's you want to see a lineup. But I think if you're a lineup, you want to see the pitcher, not because he's a great pitcher, but because you get more looks at the pitcher. Like that's at bat, game to game. Like you see more of the pitcher, you get more of an idea of how things may go. Do you think this benefits Rasmussen because he's elite, or the Blue Jays because, yeah, they've seen him all these times in tonight's matchup?
0: I think the familiarity usually benefits the hitters, so I would go with the Blue Jays. At the same time, I wouldn't discount Drew Rasmussen going out there and absolutely shredding, you know, again, because that's what he's done for the majority of this season and probably will be a Cy Young finalist alongside Dylan Cease and Cam Schlittler. So he's always got the upper hand, but if you're saying, you know, seeing him multiple times, it's just that little advantage I think you get of, you know, he's on the forefront. So you're seeing how is he attacking you. He's got to make the first move. Like when you're a defenseman in hockey, you're begging for the forward to make the first move. You're trying to do everything possible to react to them. The hitters, they're reacting to what Rasmussen's given to them. So they understand now multiple times over how they've been pitched, what those pitches look like. The cutter, when it starts out here, is going to make its way back to the zone. But when it starts out there, it's not going to make it all the way back. They do have all those little things. At the same time, you know, they've seen him when he's been

0: healthy over the course of a couple of years. And for the most part, it has not gone well. He's just a really, really good pitcher. And it's going to be a night probably where they need Max Scherzer to pitch well again, which would be for a fourth in a row because he's been really good in his last three. But I don't know if a 10-5 game is coming in favor of the Blue Jays at least tonight. I think they probably would need to grind this one out and make it a little bit of a lower scoring game.
1: They've gotten to Rasmussen in each game. The Rays have won all three games, all three starts. But they've been able to produce some runs. Again, this is a different lineup, though. We're talking about a completely different team from the last time.
2: Yeah, you mentioned Scherzer there. Just hand up, like, did not see this coming. Like, baseball is amazing because there's so many different things that can surprise you over the course of 162. Not just the team's performance, but individuals. And the fact that Scherzer was just, to me, he was cooked. That was it. It was over. Like, thanks for coming out. Hang out in the dugout and provide a nice leadership quality that you do and some good vibes. But boy, over the last 3-4 games, it has just been vintage Max Scherzer. Like, how did we get from the Scherzer that was probably not the best call for him to go out to the mound and play for this team anymore to, wow, you know, going up against Drew Rasmussen, that's not that bad of a pitching matchup.
0: No, I mean, he's gone toe-to-toe with a lot of guys recently. I think he's, you know, and again, like, I'm riding along with it with you. I wasn't sure that he was ever going to come back and be productive again, point blank, period. And just because he didn't seem to get healthy, and then when he came back, he would quickly go back on the injured list. But I think they took a little bit of a longer time out and made extra sure that there was nothing going on, that his body was fully 100% good to pitch every 5 days and to deal with the rigors of travel and with everything in between that puts a lot of stress on your body in pro sports. And this is, you know, as he would say, this is what it looks like when he's healthy. He would contend, and I think he's kind of proving it and has proved it at times, you know, where last year he had some good stretches and then he'd run into a rough patch and then he had a good stretch again in the playoffs. He would contend that when he's been healthy, he's always been good. And for the most part, I think that's pretty true. And he's just found a way to get himself in line physically to be able to go out there and not have to worry about anything, not have to compensate for anything, and to get his pitches to look like how they should look like. You know, I don't expect him to be, you know, 3-time Cy Young Award winner, back-to-back Cy Young, you know, peak of his powers Max Scherzer every time out there. His stuff is not what it was in 2018, but when he's healthy, and over the last three starts we've seen, his stuff combined with his brain is more than enough to get guys out and at least to give you shots to win, and that's what he's been doing. And it's really remarkable. I mean, he's just really one of those guys. I said it, but I'll say it again. You just can't count out. It turns out that if he's willing to take the ball and physically able to, there's a chance that regardless of age and regardless of what his stuff looks like, he might go out there and still be able to win you a game.
1: Ben, we appreciate the time tonight. Have a great call, and we'll chat again down the road.
0: Thank you very much, guys. Have a good night.
2: Thanks, Ben.
1: Ben Shulman. I'll have the call with Chris LaRue tonight on Sportsnet 590. The Fan getting going in about 8 minutes with an early start, 6:40, Tampa and the Blue Jays from the Trop. Lots of interesting things happening. I guess, you know, we touch on the legacy thing maybe a little bit too much, but I'm thinking about George Springer as well as he winces through at-bat to at-bat. Like, I don't think there's anything that could blemish the decision to sign him in the first place. Obviously, what he did in Game 7 versus the Mariners, a great story despite how 2024 went. But 2026 was a lot like 2024 until it's been less so lately. And if the final chapter for George is leading or helping lead this team into this improbable playoff run or playoff appearance, it would just be like it would kind of be cherry on the top of after we said goodbye to Kevin Gausman, what a signing. Same thing for George Springer, especially if he can kind of grind through this and help the Blue Jays get there.
2: You know, he's another example of exactly what we just talked about with Scherzer. Another guy who looked very much like they were finished. And baseball works in very mysterious ways sometimes. And I think both Scherzer and Springer deserve a ton of credit for not giving up on themselves. Like, they're true competitors. Obviously, they're legends of the game for a reason. They've been through it all. And I just think he looked like he was finished. Like, it was done. And then He hits that grand slam really against the Yankees last year. And it was like, oh my goodness, like this is the old George Springer who came back. Mm-hmm.

0: And now I think it's more health related, obviously, than performance or ability related at this point. So I'm a little concerned about that. I don't know how much longer he can fight through it and really be the George Springer that we've come to expect him to be.
1: I oddly have more confidence in him now than I did 3 months ago.
0: Because he's just George Springer. It's, when it gets to...
1: I know, he's a gamer.
0: When like, it gets it's a down bit to more, the nitty-gritty, like, this is his time.
1: I do feel that way.
0: That's honestly... That's kind of why I was expecting him to be traded, to be honest with you.
1: Yeah, I thought he was going to go
0: because too. If you're looking for a guy that can come through in the clutch in the playoffs, like you're looking around baseball, you're like, who can do it? Who's been there, done that? Like, George Springer is that guy. But maybe the whole master plan was, hey, if we get to the playoffs... Wouldn't you want to have George Springer around, considering all the incredible moments he's been able to give you late in seasons?
1: That shoulder might really start hurting after the adrenaline wears off of the regular season, but we shall see. Okay, Blue Jays and Rays tonight, 6:40 on Sportsnet. Sportsnet 1 has the Yankees and the Orioles. If you're looking for the Dodgers, Sportsnet Plus tonight, looking for a sweep of the Rockies. A couple things that we'll do next, including a can't win the World Series draft, but I'm also going to ask you where a playoff berth this season would rank among recent accomplishments for the Jays. That's next.
2: From the 680 News Radio Traffic Center, I'm Kyle Hocking. Problems on the westbound Gardner continue west of Kipling in the Express. Two left lanes blocked for fluid spill cleanup from an earlier crash. Major delays in the Cambridge area with a closure of the eastbound 401 from Highway 8 to Hespler Road still in place. A dump truck rollover being cleaned up. And on the westbound 403 at Mavis, two right lanes are blocked due to a crash. 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